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8: 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Our number, 877-381-3811, 877-381-3811. We've talked about Ambassador Mike Huckabee, our ambassador to Israel. Israel has an ambassador to the United States. Ambassador Leiter will be here at the bottom of the hour. And again, the goal isn't to create controversy, just to let some people speak and explain themselves. And hopefully the VP will be here this week. He asked, and we're trying to make as much room as possible for his schedule. I know he's busy. He's on a number of programs, as a matter of fact. This guy Newsom, or his wife at least, they're under investigation, and it's not a joke. There's some serious tax issues. And now they hide behind this thing that every investigation is political. Wouldn't that be great if all of us could just say, you know what, it's political, and then everybody comes to our defense. But it doesn't work that way. If something's political, then it's political, and we got it. It shouldn't happen, and they didn't give a damn about it when it was being done to Donald Trump in spades. In fact, that was the purpose, wasn't it? And yours truly was one of the leading voices fighting it and providing as much on-air legal advice as I possibly could. Most of these people online now, but the woke right, woke this. They were never to be seen. They were nowhere. Nowhere. They were nowhere. And they'll be nowhere when the impeachment stuff comes up, and we already know that it will. Yeah. I'm just taking a look at something very quickly here. Okay, we have calls, and we're going to try and get to some calls at the right time, but it's good to see there's a lot of people who want to get in here, and it's been that way a lot. I should tell you that for people who are wondering, people attacking us, our ratings on Fox have been through the roof. We had huge, huge ratings Saturday and Sunday. I didn't even tell you, Mr. Producer, and we're up against basketball. We're up against baseball. We're up against soccer. 8 p.m. Saturday and Sunday. That's a brutal time when you think about it, Eastern time. Yet our numbers came in this morning, and they're just fantastic, and that's because of you. And that's because I'm going to tell you what I think. I'm going to tell you why I think what I think. I'm not going to do, you know, bumper sticker stuff and slogans, and we'll leave that to the lesser lights, because that's what they do. That's not what we do. All right, let's see here. For one moment, bear with me, folks. There it is. That's when I'm looking for something. Gavin Newsom. Our friends at Red State. It's a great website. Jennifer Van Laar. Gavin Newsom says he's under investigation by DOJ. Sources say it's related to his wife's taxes. Newsom made the world's craziest possible presidential campaign announcement Monday when he dropped a five-minute video saying he's under investigation by the DOJ, claiming the investigation is politically motivated because he's considering running for president. Newsom doesn't say exactly what the investigation is allegedly about, but says that it's directed at his wife, and any references a grand jury. Newsom says he's joined the Tim Walz, Adam Schiff, James Comey, and Jerome Powell on President Donald Trump's hit list and defiantly says Trump picked the wrong target. We have nothing to hide. Town Hall's Cameron Arcand reports that there are multiple investigations, that they started in California, not Washington, stemming from whistleblower complaints, and they have to do with Jennifer Sybil Newsom's taxes and with Newsom's former chief of staff, Dana Williamson. According to multiple years of tax returns reviewed by Red State, wow. Gavin and Jennifer Newsom filed tax jointly, so if the investigation has to do with taxes, it has to do with both of them. The Newsom's full tax returns from 2017 through 2020 can be viewed at this link. I'm not looking at it, I'm just watching. Red State has exclusively reported on the Newsom's shady red real estate deals from Sacramento to Marin County, and back in 2020, they say we reported on the questionable transactions surrounding the acquisition and refinancing of the Newsom's $3.7 million estate in Fair Oaks, California. To date, no explanation has been given. Then they have a shaded quote. Somebody paid $3.7 million cash to an LLC for a nearly 13,000 square foot, 8-acre estate in December 2018 that was then transferred or gifted to California Governor Gavin Newsom and his wife shortly before the first couple obtained a $2.7 million cash-out mortgage loan on the property. A year after originally breaking that story, we still don't know who that somebody is and whether the transaction was legal or not. NUSCOM spokesperson Nathan Click has given two diametrically opposed explanations as to the origin of the cash, and neither holds up to scrutiny, they say. Now, they write, since Newsom said the investigation was specifically directed at his wife, could have to do with the purchase of a $9.1 million home in Marin. Where do they get all this money from, Rich? It's shocking. On the government payroll, it's unbelievable. Purchase of a $9.1 million home in Marin County through an LLC controlled by Jennifer Newsom. The grant deed from a company controlled by Daniel Pritzker, a longtime Democrat donor, to Siebel Newsom's LLC is dated November 6, 2024, but her LLC wasn't formed until November 12th, 6 days later. There's no indication of any mortgage on the property until February 2025, when the LLC obtained a $6.5 million mortgage at a 6.75% interest. And she and her parents all had to sign personal guarantees as members of the LLC. Now, the mortgage for that property is over $42,000 a month, with an annual property tax of $118,000. You should buy that, Rich. Out of that, it goes into detail, the Newsoms still carry a $2.7 million mortgage on the Fair Oaks home. The payments for that mortgage is $13,000 a month. Now, while the Newsom's wineries have been successful, those assets have been in a blind trust since 2018. The couple's total annual income has averaged around $1.4 million. Out of that, the couple paid an average of $450,000 a year in total taxes, $200,000 a year to domestic workers, according to tax returns reviewed, in addition to property taxes, private school tuition, and mortgages, not to mention all other costs of maintaining a home and raising four children. Excuse me. Given the level of chatter about this investigation, it seems well known. Well, it seems we'll know sooner rather than later. What's the focus? Well, I suspect the mortgages and how they were paid for, depending on her salary, because he's getting a government salary or what their investments are. But it's said to be a criminal investigation by the Department of Justice. So there is that. There is that. Roka Hanna, who comes to the defense of Marxists, Islamists, anti-Semites, and, of course, Nazis in the case of Plattner, he was on CNN yesterday because he has to always be somewhere, he and Murphy and the rest of them. Cut 11, go.
6: They should leave Jennifer Newsom out of this. I mean, she's an advocate for women.
8: Leave Jennifer Newsom out of what? So in other words, all you wives out there, all you wives, you should be left out of every investigation. You should be left out of every investigation. Go ahead.
6: When people come after folks' families, and here you don't have any credibility.
8: People come after folks' families? No credibility? What's that all about? Does he know what's going on in this investigation? This is why jerks like Ro Khanna will never come on this program. This is why these other jerks will never come on this program to debate me. Will you come on my show? And then they hoodwink you. They set you up. No, you come on my show. Right here. Man, you leave her out of this. He doesn't want to know anything except Team Democrat. Team Radical Left-Wing Democrat. Now, this guy's going to run for president. And there's a lot of questions being raised about him, his family, and his wife's investments while he's been a member of Congress. Because apparently he's made a lot of money. You know, a lot of these leftists have been ripping us off with their BS. Like Sanders. I got that by selling books about socialism against capitalism. Funny guy. But if I'm a socialist, I'm going to take your money away from you, old man. I don't care how you made it. It's irrelevant. It's irrelevant. I'll be right back.
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0: It's an honor to have a very dear friend of mine in the family, Israel's ambassador to the United States, Ambassador Leiter. How are you, sir?
1: Good evening, Mark. It's good to be with you, as always.
0: It's very good to be with you. You know, Mr. Ambassador, just for the audience's edification, you explained yesterday that Israel does everything it can when it's fighting vicious terrorists who attack you first and kill your citizens and kill so many innocent people, to fight back, whether you call it a war or a battle, in a way as humane as possible. And then you brought up your eldest son. So I don't mean to upset you, but I think it's important that people around the country hear this. Explain what you were talking about.
1: Well, Mark, I think that very often people in the U.S. and in the West in general have a difficult time appreciating the fact that there's real evil in the world and that there are actually movements that become governments that dominate people and lands that are interested in operating on the basis of that evil in other places around the world. And in 1979, there was a revolution in Iran. We had great relations with Iran prior to 1979. We had thousands of tourists in both countries going back and forth. We had business relations, trade. And there was a revolution led by the Ayatollah Khomeini, who came back from France, from his exile in France. He was actually supported. This is something that people don't know. He was actually supported by the extreme left in France. They thought that he would be a bulwark against Saudi Arabia. They supported his return to Iran, the overthrow of the Shah, and he created a government which is based on the idea that everybody has to bend the knee to Islam, and particularly to his brand of Islam, and that the West has to be defeated. This is something that's very difficult for people to understand. He wants to defeat the West, and the first thing that you're going to do if you want to defeat the West is destroy Israel, because Israel is a Judeo-Christian transplant in the middle of Islam. And that's why he set his sights on destroying Israel. For 47 years, they've been screaming in the streets of Tehran, destroy Israel, death to the United States. And we embarked together a year ago, almost exactly to the date. I think it was June 21st, if I'm not mistaken, or 22nd. Last year, to eradicate this menace, because if he would achieve, if his government, the Ayatollah's government in Tehran, would achieve nuclear weapons, make no mistake, they'd use it. We set out together with our senior partner, the United States, and we launched the Rising Lion, an epic, at that time it was Midnight Hammer, and we knocked out their nuclear installations, and what we saw immediately afterwards, that they were racing to reconstitute these nuclear weapons capabilities and to build ballistic missiles, many hundreds per month, that could ultimately overwhelm Israel and then focus on Europe. So together we launched Roaring Lion and Epic Fury, and together we dropped over 20,000 bombs on the country. We've decimated their installations. We've decimated their military, navy and air. We've decimated their ability to produce weapons of destruction. And we're very, very hopeful now that that any agreement that's reached will ensure that they will never be able again to reconstitute their weapons program, and not to reconstitute themselves as a regional hegemon. And you mentioned my son. My son was part of that battle against this evil. He fell in the battle against Hamas in Gaza. He was a commander of forces who entered Gaza to get our hostages back after October 7th. And he battled Hamas. He fell on the 15th day of the war. But I know that he and his colleagues fought in this civilizational battle against objective evil. And we will ultimately succeed in this battle, because the good and the righteous and the truth will prevail.
0: And, of course, Lebanon's an issue. Hezbollah's an issue. You know, people don't remember in the 1980s, that Israel had to go into Lebanon under Menachem Begin and fight this same enemy backed by Iran and push this enemy back. He's sending tens of thousands of IDF soldiers, among others. And it was a bloody time. And, of course, Israel succeeded. And then another peace agreement was entered into, even though Begin really didn't want to. They had to. You had to. And they broke it within 2 years, Hezbollah. And they have since then have been acquiring and using missiles against your citizens and communities, correct?
1: Well, yes, you're correct. And basically, Hezbollah is the largest proxy of Iran. They're a vicious terrorist organization. They've been declared an illicit terrorist organization by the United States, by most European countries, by most countries around the world, actually. They were responsible for the death, more deaths of Americans than any terrorist organization. The Marine barracks in 1983 in Beirut, and so on and so forth. They've killed many, many Israelis, they've killed many Americans. And they're the front line for Iran on the border of Israel, our northern border. They've taken over Lebanon. They basically hold the people of Lebanon hostage. And here's the amazing thing, Mark. The Lebanese and the Israelis, you know, and I'm conducting negotiations with the Lebanese for a ceasefire and ultimately a peace treaty. We're on the same side of this. We both want to see Hezbollah decimated and out of the their occupation of Lebanon. And there's been Security Council resolutions repeatedly calling for Israel to withdraw and Hezbollah to be disarmed. And what happens is every time, as you mentioned, since the 1980s, we withdraw, they don't disarm. On the contrary, they build up their forces. They have some 40 to 50,000 well-armed stormtroopers. And they build tunnels that go underground from southern Lebanon into northern Israel, like Hamas did in Gaza. They have killer drones, one-way fiber optic drones that kill and maim and injure. We repeatedly
0: hold
1: have
0: your
1: to
0: thought.
1: Go back
0: I have
1: in.
0: To take a hard break. I very much apologize for this, but I want you to be able to continue. That's Ambassador Leiter, the great ambassador and dear friend, not just of ours, of this country, who lost his son a few years back in this battle while fighting as best as they could, as civilly as they could. We'll be right back. We live in uncertain, chaotic times, but for me, the Bible has been proven right about every major turning point in human history. 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
4: News. I'm Tom Graham. Iran's top diplomat says the tentative agreement to end the war with the U.S. would require Israel to withdraw from Lebanon, something Israel has rejected. President Trump says Israeli Prime Minister Benjamin Netanyahu needs to be more responsible in the conflict with Hezbollah militants.
5: Israel's fighting Hezbollah too long,
3: and too many people are being killed.
4: The president speaking in France at the G7 summit. Trump administration has not said whether Lebanon was part of the final agreement with Iran. U.S. infant mortality rate hitting an all-time low.
5: Infant mortality is the rate of babies that die before their first birthday. There were 5.4 deaths per 1,000 live births last year, down from 5.5 in 2024 and 5.6 the 2 years before that, according to the Centers for Disease Control and Prevention. The mortality rate was twice as high 40 years ago.
4: Fox's Chris Foster, America, is listening to Fox News.
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6: We're here with our good friend, America's good friend, the ambassador from Israel, Ambassador Leiter, and just a great guy, just a good man, very sensible. So is your prime minister, who we adore here. He's a good, good man. So you were telling us about Hezbollah. I wanted to pick up where you left off and how... First of all, they've killed hundreds and hundreds of Americans, as you've pointed out. And the other day, you killed a man who actually executed five of our soldiers, didn't he?
7: Yeah, he did. And we took him out in a town called Binjbel in South Lebanon. He actually had a price on his head. The U.S. had a price on his head for some $5 million. Bad, bad hombre. Look, the issue here really is that Iran funds Hezbollah to the tune of $1.5 billion a year to be on Israel's northern border and to wreak havoc on the country, to turn Lebanon into an extension of the Ayatollah's regime in Tehran, and to terrorize Israel and really to terrorize the people of Lebanon. Both Israel and Lebanon want to see Hezbollah disarmed. The problem is we keep disarming, they keep coming back, and to include Lebanon in any agreement is really puzzling with Iran, because it basically allows Iran to continue its hegemony, or its attempt at regional hegemony, to inflict death and destruction beyond its borders. So this is very difficult for us. But Mark, if you'll permit me, you mentioned Prime Minister Netanyahu, and I just want to make a point here, if I can, because there's been so much in the media lately about the relationship between Prime Minister and the President, going south, if there's an acrimonious relationship and so on. You know, I've been in all the meetings between the Prime Minister and the President. There have been seven. No other foreign leader has visited the United States as often as Prime Minister Netanyahu. And one time, the President in Jerusalem, and there are literally dozens of hours of phone call conversations between them almost every day and every other day. So you got one journalist who picks out one sentence or two sentences in a tense phone call and turns that into the nature of the relationship. The nature of the relationship is one of deep respect and friendship. And it is precisely people who appreciate each other, which from time to time can have a civil disagreement. It's only people who are close that can argue with each other and maintain their respectful relationship. And that's what defines Prime Minister Netanyahu's relationship with the president. It's so ironic that

0: over France, they didn't allow you to use their airspace. Not France, nor Spain. Israel not only allows the United States to use its airspace, the airplanes are parked in Israel, and we fly together. 200 of our warplanes, 200 of your warplanes, we fly shoulder to shoulder, wing to wing, give our lives for each other. That's what our relationship is. So nobody's going to be successful in driving a wedge between the historic covenant between Israel and the United States.
1: No, and Israel's going to continue to defend itself and defend its people under every and any circumstance, right? I mean, it has to.
0: Any self-respecting country is entitled to defend itself. And, you know, I tell my audiences, don't applaud when a speaker gets up and says to a Jewish audience, you know, I respect Israel's right to defend itself, or I respect Israel's right to exist. You don't say that to any other gathering, because of course we have a right to exist. Of course we have a right to defend ourselves. Zionism, which is so maligned these days, Zionism comes and says one thing. Jews don't ask for anything more, but we demand nothing less. We want to be treated like any other country. And any other country not only has the right to exist, but the right to defend itself. And we don't need recognition for our right to defend ourselves.
1: Before you go, you're a scholar. You've studied philosophy and so much and so forth. I want people to know. So how would you explain Zionism? Because you have a lot of anti-Semites and Jew haters who go, I'm not anti-Jew, I'm anti-Zionism. Explain how that's one and the same, and that's just baloney.
0: Anti-Semitism is a virus that mutates. And sometimes we are condemned because we're called capitalists, and sometimes we're condemned because we're called communists. And sometimes we're nationalists, and sometimes we have no nation, sometimes we're stateless, and sometimes we're nationalists, and it goes on and on. Zionism is as old as Judaism. There is no Judaism without Zionism. Judaism begins with Abraham ascending to the land of Israel. Open up the book. I mean, you can rewrite another book if you like, but that's what Judaism is. That's what Judaism began. All the book of Genesis is a story about the relationship between the people and the land. There's a famine and we have to leave. And then the issue is getting back to the land. And all throughout Jewish history, 2,000 years of dispersion, while a handful of Jews always maintained a presence in the Holy Land of Israel, there was every Jewish community everywhere to the four corners of the earth prayed for the return to Zion. That's what they said in the prayer book three times a day. That's what they said when they said grace after meals. That's what they said at the Seder night on Passover. May my eyes behold the return to Zion next year in Jerusalem. And when Herzl introduced political Zionism in the late 19th century, he was not introducing something new. He said, now we can wait no longer to fulfill that dream, to fulfill that prophecy, because if we don't, anti-Semitism will devour us, will eliminate us. And it did 50 years later in the Holocaust. So we don't take any chances anymore. We apply our relationship between our people and our homeland. We have to defend the homeland. And thank God we have a wonderful generation of young men and women committed to protecting the land of Israel and the Jewish people. And we cherish and value so very, very much our senior ally, our partnership with the United States that understands, that was rooted in biblical prophecy, that is rooted in biblical values. We share those Judeo-Christian ethics and we celebrate them.
1: Mm-hmm. All right, Mr. Ambassador, God bless you. Be safe. We appreciate you very much. You have a lot of work I know you're doing, so take it easy.
0: Thank you, Mark. All the best to you and your listeners.
1: All right, man. You too. It's Israel's ambassador to the United States, Ambassador Leiter. You've heard us play America's ambassador to Israel. Excuse me. Mike Huckabee, we're very lucky to have Mike Huckabee as our ambassador, as Israel's very lucky to have Leiter and Netanyahu and so forth representing them. And the only thing that comes between us, apparently, I'm speaking for myself, is a deal that seems to seek Israel's capitulation, if you will, to Hezbollah in Iran. It's not going to happen, nor should it happen. And anybody who's fair-minded understands that can't happen. No matter how much Iran pushes for it.

0: people have killed us. I mean, this is the enemy. And to believe that they're going to turn on a dime and they're going to behave themselves over $300 billion, they're not going to change for $300 billion. They're not going to change for $3 trillion. They're not going to change for any damn thing at all. Oh, they'll play a little bit. Oh, you got to do this. If you want to do that, you got to do that. If you want to do this, that's fine. That'll go on for a few months, maybe even a year or two. But after that, you can't keep terrorists boxed up. On the one hand, we cannot argue that there was nothing else we can do because this ideology is deeply rooted within the society, even if the people don't want it. If our bombers can't take it out, how do we take it out? And then we argue, well, a couple $100 billion, that'll do the trick. No, it won't. They believe Allah's telling them to do this. A couple $100 billion. It's going to go to make them stronger. They're going to hit the line. What do we have to do for the money? Okay, we'll do it. Right, Muhammad? Yes, yes, that's right. Let's just do it. We'll do it. We'll get the money. And what happens after they get the money? What happens 3 years from now when all the money, the $300 billion, if that's what it is, once they get it, what are they going to say then? How are you going to hold them to it then? Well, we're going to give it to them slowly. Okay, great. I got it. Ah, then we'll go and we'll bomb them. No, we won't. Once we move most of our military out there, we're not going back to devastatingly bomb them. But little Israel stays there. They have nowhere to go. The Lebanese people, they have nowhere to go. The Persian people, they have nowhere to go. Hey, I'm just calling it like it is. Calling it like it is.
1: 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Say Mark Levin. Switch in as little as 10 minutes. 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Again, that's #250. Say Mark Levin. You should do it right now. I know for many people it's dark outside. It doesn't matter. 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
6: Here's Morgan and Megyn Kelly together. Aren't even stupid. They're worse than that. They started about a month ago, lecturing me and other Jews that just because you're anti-Zionism doesn't mean you're anti-Jew. Now, these are people who don't know a damn thing, and that's why they act like they don't know a damn thing. You see, there's a city of David named after King David. And within the city of David, there's a mount. Mount Zion. Now it's in the center, pretty much, of Jerusalem. That is the birthplace. The birthplace of Jewish national unity thousands of years ago. Mount Zion. Zionism is about the Jewish people and their indigenous lands. When somebody says they're a Zionist, what they are saying, is that's our holy land. You can see it in the Bible. It's Mount Zion. Right there. Hence, I am a Zionist. That's why you have Christian Zionists. Because in the same relative area, Christianity was born. Jesus being a Jew. The apostles being Jewish. This is what Mike Huckabee is talking about. So the birthplace of Jewish national unity, as I'll put it, is Mount Zion. And that's what people mean when they refer to, I'm a Zionist. Now, the hill currently known as Mount Zion, or known always is Mount Zion. It's just outside the old city walls. Houses the traditional tomb of King David. So when these fools say, I can be anti-Zionist, doesn't mean I'm anti-Jew. They don't even know what they're talking about. And they don't care. And they pulled that the other week, you know, attacking yours truly. They can attack all they want. I mean, I dealt with people who are actually smart, and they're not them. Well, look at their backgrounds. They have smart backgrounds. Have they done smart things? Tell me, have they written profound things? Have they said profound things? And it's not just them. They're just two of them. So many. History is unfolding right before our eyes. The President of the United States is delivering on so many fronts. But our system involves we the people, millions and millions of us. And we need to be heard on every issue. Whether it's the issue now with Iran, every single issue. Because our country was based on what? We're about to celebrate 250 years of the Declaration. We the people, we're the sovereign. even before we had a government, a national government, even before we had a constitution. We had a civil society. We're the rulers. Each of you has a sovereignty given to you by God, and collectively we have a sovereignty called the civil society. So it's our country, nobody else's. Not a Congress's, not a president's, not a court's, ours. They are creations, institutions created as a result of our sovereignty and our civil society. And AMAC is built around the values we hold dear. 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And join the Association of Mature American Citizens today. And you don't have to be old or elderly. You do need to be mature. 18 and older. That's all. I encourage you to do it. All right, lots going on. Lots going on tomorrow. We'll keep at it. And the show has come to an end, unfortunately. I feel like we got plenty of hours to go, but we don't. We salute our armed forces, police officers, firefighters, emergency personnel, ICE, our truckers, the men and women in Ukraine, the men and women in Israel, and the men and women in Persia. And you, the American people, thank God for you. And I'll see you right here tomorrow. Have a wonderful evening.
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12: More details are coming. I'm Lisa Lacerra, Fox News. President Trump says he'll release more details on the Iran agreement in the coming days.
13: The 60-day memorandum of understanding, President Trump says, boils down to Iran agreeing to never acquire a nuclear weapon. And when the deal is signed this week, he says the full text will be released.
14: Probably have a press conference and read it to you word by word so that the press covers it accurately. because it's a very important document.
13: Speaking to reporters at the G7 in France, the president also says he is open to submitting the agreement to Congress for review. Iran's foreign minister says the MOU would require Israel to withdraw from Lebanon, something Israeli leaders have not agreed to do.
12: Fox's Jared Halpern at the White House. Democrats, including Senate Minority Leader Chuck Schumer, have called on the president to provide more information on the deal to Congress. A handful of states holding primaries tonight in Georgia. Congressman Mike Collins, who's been endorsed by President Trump, has won his primary against Derek Dooley, who was backed by Governor Brian Kemp. Voters are deciding who will run against incumbent Democratic Senator John Ossoff. In Alabama, voters are choosing between Republican Barry Moore, endorsed by President Trump, and former Navy SEAL Jared Hudson. Republicans are seeking to retain the seat vacated by Senator Tommy Tuberville, who is running for governor. The FBI says a suspect's mother helped break up a terror plot that was to take place at last weekend's UFC event at the White House.
15: In Ohio, investigators say 19-year-old Tyson Proper's mother called police after she was concerned about her son's recent conduct, including firearms purchases and communications with people online.
12: Fox's David Spahn. Five people have been arrested so far. A manhunt in Delaware. Police say a man shot two people inside Wilmington Hospital, killing one. 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
2: All right, thank you, Scott Shannon. Thanks to all of you for being with us. Write down our toll-free telephone number. You want to be a part of the program. It's 800-941-SEAN if you want to join us. You know, a part of me is very grateful and appreciative, and a part of me is a little bit shocked because I've always struggled at different times with laryngitis because of just the magnitude of talking I do on the air. And yesterday was a particularly busy day. It was a travel day also, and that makes it extra hard. But especially when I used to do speeches and go on the road and book signings and freedom concerts and all this stuff, almost every time when you do radio, TV, speeches and book signing, I would lose my voice. And the usual course of action is to take something like prednisone, which is a horrible medicine, the worst ever, that flushes your face, makes you bloated, hungry, irritable, and, you know, ravenous for any food you can put in your stomach. It's just annoying. So I was trying to avoid it. And anyone that listened to the radio show yesterday, I mean, the first thing my staff said to me was, "You sound like crap." That was the first words out of their mouth.
3: No. We just asked if you were okay.
2: No, you did.
3: We said, "Are you okay? We care about you."
2: No, you said I sound like crap. Just don't lie about it. Just be honest.
3: Your voice made us concerned, okay?
2: But I've had it many times. So last night's schedule was just odd because I did the radio show, and then I did a podcast with JD. The podcast ends up going long, and we finish about 5 minutes to nine. I mean, I'm able to get through it about the same way as I was able to do the radio show yesterday. And I get through it and go to the bathroom, and then I come out. And then, like, sometimes when you have laryngitis, I have to open my voice up. It may make no sense to anybody. And, like, before a radio show, I will do exercises with my, you know, usually I'll just give out the phone, 800-941. In other words, push it, open it. And when between the 5 minute interim, between the time I finished the podcast and the time I actually got on the air, it closed completely, and it didn't open until I started really talking and interviewing the vice president. Now, my staff will also tell you, Ethan, how reluctant am I to ever take a day off, whether I'm sick or not sick?
3: Oh,
2: I don't want to take off.
3: Never. Even when you plan to have off, I would say above 50% of the time, we end up coming back.
2: Well, news will drive me back, because I don't want to not do my job. I can't help it. It's the way I'm wired. I think it's a good thing. I don't think it's a bad thing. And so anyway, I was doing my level best to plow through. It took me, about 2 minutes to actually get my voice open on air. But to have to experience that humility, it was a little embarrassing, to be honest. But people wrote and said nice things, and oh, I hope he's okay, and so on and so forth. It was just laryngitis. That's it. Voice closed for a minute. Didn't have time to exercise it before I went on, and it really is that simple. The good news is I think I'm on now the back end of it. I think I sound a lot better today than I sounded yesterday, but, you know, I'll let you be the ultimate person to determine it. Because I didn't have a problem in the podcast. It's only in that 5 minute shutdown period and then readjusting and going out on live TV. And usually adrenaline will open up anything. There's a reason you don't see TV or radio, TV people on air sneeze very often, because adrenaline is a natural antihistamine. So you don't, if think about it, you don't really often see somebody on television. It's happened. I've never had it happen that I can think of. But you have adrenaline running through your system, and with it all the dopamine and all that stuff. So anyway, long story short, I apologize to everybody, and I do appreciate the good words of wishing me well, but I promise you there's nothing serious going on. This is just a typical Hannity laryngitis event. And I don't know, what am I supposed to do? I'm on live TV, I'm on live radio, it just is what it is. You're going to have moments like that occasionally in your career. I want to start first And we're going to play part of my interview with the vice president. Let me jump to that before I get to this terror threat, because I think this is where a lot of people's questions are. And I was saying this last night, and the vice president was communicating it to me as well. They have a memorandum of understanding that will lead into a series of discussions. Here is the backstory that maybe a lot of you don't know. When the president got sick and tired of the Iranians dragging their feet, and he hit them hard twice last week and said, I'm going to hit them harder tomorrow. And he said, I think I'll take Karg Island. It got everybody's attention. That was a wow moment for the Iranians. That this is what my sources are telling me. At that point, they had direct communication, which apparently JD says they'd never had, we've never had as a country in 47 years. And they were begging, no, we'll do the deal we agreed to. All right. So we get to that part. And the Iranians come to the table. They sign the memorandum of understanding. Some of the details are not worked out, et cetera. And then we have, you know, a lot of people, this is a disaster. It's not a disaster, because at any moment that they, first of all, and a lot of myths have to be debunked here. And this is why I wanted the interview with the vice president. That's why I was not going to miss it come hell or high water. I mean, there is, you know, one thing that stood out, all of these reports that the United States signed off on $300 billion in Qatari money. You know, one of the first questions I asked JD about it, and he said it's absolutely not true. Not one bit of that story is true. He said, now, if they start, they don't get paid one American taxpayer dollar ever in this entire deal. Any monies they get will be based on the very specific promises that they are claiming that they will keep, including not diluting the nuclear dust, but handing it over. We got that rectified last night. Doesn't mean any of this will happen. It just means this is what was put on the table. This is what they're agreeing to talk about. This is, you know, the president had to put a truth out last night that Iran has agreed to never have nuclear weapons, his number one priority. And also the story that the U.S. is paying Iran $300 billion is fake news put out by Democrats and President DJT. Now, the vice president was clear that there was no wink and nod, no seal of approval for Qatar to enter into investments with them. He said that would be another carrot down the road based on their performance. He kept going back to that over and over again. So you get the typical fake reports and people saying this. So I wanted an opportunity to clear all this up. The vice president did not hold back at all. He, you know, I did ask what's different, what has changed. I'll get to some of his answers on that. They will release the memorandum of understanding. He believes the president wants to wait until the formal ceremony is the formal deal is signed in Geneva, which is scheduled for Friday. They brought up the issue of totally, completely dismantling their ability to enrich uranium and dismantle all of their capability to build out any nuclear weapon. That he said that is the biggest part of the deal. And specifically in the beginning, behind the scenes negotiations, that's a part of it. Their ballistic missile range has got to be pulled back. Right now, they have ballistic missiles. We didn't know before Epic Fury that they could hit London and they can hit Paris. They have to stop supporting terror groups. The vice president does acknowledge that if Israel is hit, they will respond, just as the U.S. would. He confirmed that U.S. inspectors will be there on the ground when this dust is ultimately removed, which I think is critical. I never liked the idea of entombing it, although it is an option. I don't like it being in the country of Iran, because if any of that material is ever recovered, then I would argue you probably, you know, increase the odds of a potential dirty bomb down the road. Not one penny from U.S. taxpayers. And that is, I think, very, very clear. He went through all of the differences. Obama's trying to claim, oh, it's no different than my deal. Oh, it's very different than your deal. You just gave him $1.7 billion of taxpayer money and cargo planes and cash and other currency. And you didn't even, that deal was never even certified by anybody. And then 10 years later, they have the right to enrich. It was the dumbest deal ever made by anybody. And so there's no comparison to that in any way, shape, manner, or form. And then I asked them specifically, why would we trust them based on their history? Which is a good, fair question. And I think that the way the administration is looking at it is just summed up in what Donald Trump is saying while he's at the G7. And he said, if they don't do it, he's saying all hell will rain down on Iran if they're caught cheating or don't fulfill their obligations. So in other words, at any point, the president can pick up right where we left off. They have no ability to build back their missile defense systems. They have no air defense systems. They have no Navy, all of that stuff that we've talked a long time about. But the Obama administration never had a direct line. That was one thing I did not know. 47 years, they'd never had direct connections with the people at the highest levels of government. He went into some specifics, and the specifics were that even the more radical forces and the more hardliners in the regime and the more political side are part of the negotiation. So they're not talking to two separate parties about this. And the deal has already been initialed, the memorandum of understanding. Again, we'll get that probably Friday. On the issue of verification, the vice president said all these things come along with benefits if Iran delivers, and nothing if Iran doesn't deliver. They will not get an American penny. What they will get is we have a lot of their money that we have frozen up for them, and it's kind of like hiring a contractor. Okay, they lay the concrete, you pay for the concrete. They start framing out the house, you pay for the framing. They start putting up a roof, you start paying for the roof. You pay a piecemeal based on performance. That's what they have in front of them. And, of course, the ultimate option is the president just goes back to where we were. Look at the price of oil now. It's gone down precipitously, dramatically. On the verification process, some people wanted more specifics from the vice president, I noticed on social media, but the important thing to understand is the agreement is built on a two-step verification process. Now, let's just say, and by the way, other questions came up as well. The vice president says the president is concerned about, doesn't want forever wars, doesn't want boots on the ground, so they're not using that as an option. They recognize that Israel, if they're going to be fired upon, that they have the right to fire back. That came up in the interview last night. And so we're going to wait and see on the involvement of the U.S. to destroy the 60% enriched uranium. They are prepared to work with other countries and the IAEA, but American boots on the ground and destroy the enriched stockpiles, whether we just watch it happen or we do it ourselves and play a more active role. That, to me, is critical to the long-term prospects of peace and prosperity in the region. Now, if it doesn't happen, Trump, all hell will rain down on them. He signals he could send details of this deal to Congress today. And so he's being very upfront that he understands this deal is now in motion with his options as open as they've ever been. And, and the president did talk about the Iranian people, too. All right, we'll get to that. Also, I've got to spend a lot of time here. We have three suspects now have been publicly identified as part of this terror attack, this plot to attack the White House during UFC 250 over the weekend. So we'll get to that also. Want to remind you too, if you ever have a problem with the IRS, don't ever think about dealing with them on your own. 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
3: You know, so the bottom line for me, by the way, crude oil now in the 70s, 77, it was at a high of 126. The FBI first learned of a terrorist threat against the White House on June 10th. They work with their partners to secure probable cause for an arrest, in this case, in Bill Cunningham, Cincinnati, where one suspect was taken into custody. Court documents identified the person as a 19-year-old. Now, two others identified as well were arrested in California, alleged to be involved in this plot. They appeared in court earlier today in Riverside. Other suspects arrested in Missouri, Nebraska, multiple sources telling Fox News that those in custody are American citizens and a foreign nexus is not involved. This is early reports, FoxNews.com. And according to a criminal complaint, Proper allegedly spent $3,000 of his graduation money to purchase a lot of ammunition, guns, extra magazines. I'm telling you, one of the most underreported stories, and we have done the most on it of any show that I know, is how successful this FBI has been under Kash Patel and previously with Dan Bongino, by the way, who will join us on TV tonight. I have more on the other side.
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5: News. I'm Tom Bergotti. The U.S. and Iran will sign a deal to end the war in Geneva, Switzerland on Friday. Fox's Peter Ducey reports.
6: Now we know why Iran agreed to sign. Instant access to their main moneymaker. According to the Wall Street Journal, the U.S. will allow Iran to immediately begin selling oil and fuel under the deal to end the war, offering Tehran an early financial incentive to wind down the conflict.
5: Other issues, such as Iran's nuclear program, will be negotiated over the next 60 days. Chicago police make an arrest after a cross was set on fire last week in a park.
7: A 21-year-old college student told the local TV station he's the shirtless person seen on video distributed by police, saying he was protesting President Trump and not making a racist statement, adding he knew about the historical relevance but didn't know the severity and how racially motivated it may seem.
5: That's Fox's Lisa LaSera. 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
1: All right, 25 now till the top of the hour, 800-941-SEAN if you want to be a part of the program. 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All right, let me get to this plot. In 4 years as president, Joe Biden got four people on the FBI's 10 most wanted list. In 4 years as president, beyond the big lie about his cognitive decline, the biggest lie is the border's closed, the border's secure, they let in known terrorists and murderers and rapists and child molesters and cartel members and gang members. You know, we have people from over 200 countries, but no, it's not happening. What you see with your own eyes is not happening. And it's frustrating because it is the single biggest, most preventable national security threat in the history of this country. And we will deal with this probably for decades to come. Now, it doesn't seem as of now, according to the FBI, to have played a role in what they were able to foil this weekend.

do you think America would do? And he said, destroy them. So anyway, five people in custody as of today. Investigators have identified 23 people as part of a potential network of plotters. Why doesn't Kash Patel, the FBI director, Dan Bongino, who was there as deputy director for a year, they got 8 out of 10 in just a little over a year of the FBI's 10 most wanted. 8 out of 10 of them. They have reduced murder, violent crime all across this country. Wherever there is cooperation, like in D.C., Muriel Bowser, Democratic mayor, you know, allowing policing in her city has resulted in dramatic 60-70% reductions in major crimes in that city. You know, the same thing in Memphis, Tennessee. They invited in the help. They're doing it to other cities. This defund, this mantle, no bail law, reimagine the police madness. Well, that's kind of what you were watching after the Knicks won or the Knicks lost a basketball game in Mamdani's New York City. Anyway, so five people in custody now, 23 people part of the plot. The plan involved using these explosive-laden drones to hit buildings near the event, force a mass evacuation, steer crowds towards a pre-staged sniper team, and then a second wave allegedly planned to storm the White House gate, according to officials. And the FBI first learned of the threat June 10th, worked with partners. They secured probable cause for an arrest in Cincinnati. One suspect taken into custody, others taken in as well. And some arrested in Missouri, Nebraska. Secret Service said they worked closely with the FBI during the investigation. Investigators later uncovered these signal chats in which multiple people allegedly discussed attacking the UFC event. An initial review of this guy's iPhone identified 23 signal users discussing pre-operational activity. And, you know, this could have been an unmitigated disaster. This is what, how is it that we would ever allow over 12 million that we know of, an unknown number of gotaways from over 200 countries with terror ties into our country? How is it that you have massive crime reductions when you actually allow law enforcement to do their job? I mean, this is what Kash Patel is dedicated to. And for whatever reason, and I can't really put my finger on why, the people want to criticize Kash Patel constantly for nothing. It's like, I don't know, it's like a sport for the liberal media. You know, you would think they want to be safe and secure. Who doesn't want law and order and safety and security? So anyway, disrupting this, thank God. We'll see. We'll get to the bottom of it. We'll have an update on this tonight. Dan Bongino is actually going to join us to talk about it. By the way, the president has warned he won't support extending FISA unless the Save America Voter ID Act is part of that deal. We've been following that very, very closely. Katie Britt, Senator Alabama, says Republicans are prepared for their third budget reconciliation package if Democrats block funds, and this third reconciliation package to bolster military funding, which, you know, we've got to pay attention because the next generation of weaponry is, it's literally unfolding before our eyes. You can see it with Ukraine and Russia, you know, the use of drone warfare, even robots on the battlefield. It's crazy. You can see it in the Middle East. I mean, I remember when Reagan was mocked for suggesting strategic defense, even walking away from a summit with Gorbachev over the idea of strategic defense. The Soviets then did not want us to have it. And Reagan said that's a non-starter, walked away, still got a deal. And yeah, that wall eventually came tumbling down. And Mr. Gorbachev teared down that wall. His own speechwriters wanted to take it out, and he kept putting it back in personally. So, interesting bit of history on so many fronts. All right, now, on to some other news. I just want to point out on the economy. Now, at the highest point with this Iranian conflict, a barrel of oil was $126. Now it's $77 today. Johnson & Johnson announced a $55 billion expansion in the U.S. Credits Trump business policies. Johnson & Johnson betting big on America, crediting the president's policies, top talent, strong investment.

0: inspiring $55 billion in U.S. investment push. We have the best talent. We have the best investment environment. And very importantly, we have the tax policy enacted this administration. We have trillions of dollars now online, jobs that Obama said were never coming back in semiconductor chip manufacturing, pharmaceutical manufacturing, automobile manufacturing is coming back because the president took a stand to all these countries ripping us off and said, you're not going to rip us off anymore. But oil prices now plunging to the lowest levels since early March after the president signed this deal, and even lower than yesterday. There's an article from yesterday, now down again today. And it just shows when you have a businessman, if we get any of the president thinks it's as high as 18 trillion, let's say it's 5, 7, 8, 10 trillion. I don't know what it is in committed manufacturing investments online. The president in his one big, beautiful bill, 100% depreciation of investment money first year. What does that mean? That if you're going to build out a manufacturing plant, you get to deduct the full cost of that build out in year one while creating high paying career jobs in the construction industry. And it gets your product to market online much faster. The Justice Department says groups protesting ICE in Minneapolis. Look at this. Newsweek is reporting. Not exactly conservative. The DOJ charged multiple people in Minnesota alleging they are from two Antifa groups in connection with resistance to ICE. U.S. Immigration, Customs Enforcement, and Border Patrol swept into Minneapolis, St. Paul during the winter as part of a large-scale effort and enforcement operation that sparked resistance. The U.S. attorney went on to show social media posts from defendants from earlier this year, which said, which he said showed their connection to Antifa. Remember we brought this up and we were excoriated. There were reports of it, couldn't confirm it. Now we're confirming it. Mark Wade Mullen, Homeland Security Secretary, telling reporters that Trump has located at least 146,000 unaccompanied minors. These minors were lost during the Biden years. How do you lose 146,000 children? The new poll shows Democrats' war on ICE has backfired. Support for mass deportations among Democratic voters has actually increased. A poll came out today. They always say it's a shock poll. I don't know why they always say a shock poll. We have a shock poll out today. It shows Republicans are doing, performing much better in the lead up to the midterms. Now, I'm not taking anything to the bank. I'm not taking one poll to the bank. I'm just asking all of you to understand the importance of this moment and what happens to our country if Democrats get back in power. Anyway, The Economist, YouGov, indicates Republicans closing the gaps with the Democrats, but there have been now numerous polls showing that. It means nothing. Only one poll matters, Election Day. This is the gift, though, that keeps on giving. You have one House Democrat and his Democratic primary opponent both say they're not rooting for the U.S. to win the World Cup. You got to be kidding me. The party of Nazi tattoo Plattner. We have news on him today. The party of six-gender Tellerico. God is non-binary. No problem men playing women's sports. De Niro, as we played yesterday, explaining he can't love America at a UFC counter event in New York City where that weird singing took place. You know, there's a funny cartoon. I think Sweet Baby James gave it to me. Resist what exactly? Lower prices, safer jobs, secure borders, cheaper medicine, strong market, and less government fraud. Yeah, I guess I hate all of that. Crazy James Carville suggesting Donald Trump, the specific holiday he will resign by in 2026. Hakeem Jeffrey got caught off guard in an interview when he accused Trump of exacerbating skyrocketing. What is he going to say now? Price of a barrel of oil is trading at $77. Any criticism? Is the world better and safer without a nuclear-armed Iran? Hillary Clinton taking jabs at the White House. Hillary, if I was her, I'd be pretty quiet. There's too many rumors out there. I'm having too many people whisper in my ear that those old servers may be in existence and may make the light of day maybe sooner than later. But I don't know for sure. A member of the Southern Poverty Law Center now stands accused today. New York Post, move over Graham Plattner. Looks like we have found another progressive Democrat. Headline, Southern Poverty Law Center boss funneled $1.2 million to her lover in a neo-Nazi group. I mean, you just, remember Charlottesville? Do you remember the closing arguments in 24? Trump, Nazi, fascist, racist. Plattner said there was not going to be any more controversy. There is apparently an online trail of Graham Plattner, the guy who calls people in Maine dumb and racist and stupid, Mr. Nazi tattoo, said there was not going to be any more posts, any more controversies. No, apparently this new one mocking a teenage suicide has surfaced. I mean, you can't make this up. Anyway, more scrutiny. And it, again, another posting on Reddit after a report surfaced that attributed his old username, including one appearing to mock a girl's suicide. Where's your heart and your soul and your conscience? What, to tell me one Democrat, if you're a Democrat that would vote for this, I think I need to talk to you. Because there's something really wrong with you. But the party of Tallarico, El Sayed, Mamdani, Grandpa Bernie, Pocahontas, the squad, AOC, and no mainstream Democrat will take him on. FBI raided the headquarters of a, quote, Soros-backed voter group as part of an election fraud probe. We're watching this story from FoxNews.com. Federal investigators raided this place and the headquarters of Ohio's Organizing Collaborative on June 11th, deployed across the state and questioning members of the organization. Subpoenas being issued. If we ever get to the bottom of everything that these Democrats have ever done, I think it would shock the conscience and soul of a nation. I really do. They just have no compunctions about anything that would ever, you know, maintain their power and help them stay in power at all costs. All right, 800-941-SHAWN, our number if you want to be a part of the program. Listen, everyone needs a personal safety security strategy. Now, there are instances, there's only one option if someone wants to kill you and kill your family, and that is the lethal option. But we have new effective technology that is non-lethal and effective, and the FBI says in the last year they have statistics, 2022, that's less than 0.01% of altercations that require the lethal. That's why I have both options. That's why I have the technology of BYRNA. 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
11: The deal is agreed to, but there's a catch. I'm Lisa Lacera, Fox News. The U.S. and Iran expected to sign off on a memorandum of understanding that would end the conflict on Friday in Switzerland, but Iran is demanding Israel pull out of Lebanon.
12: Iran's top diplomat says the IDF remaining in Lebanon would violate the memorandum of understanding. President Trump today telling Israeli Prime Minister Benjamin Netanyahu to be more responsible, saying that Israel has been fighting Hezbollah too long, and Hezbollah released a statement saying that it does not believe that Iran would sign a final deal unless all of the IDF pull out of the southern part of the country. That is something that Israeli officials here on the ground say is simply not going to happen.
11: Fox's Alex Hogan in Tel Aviv. Meanwhile, Democrats in Congress are demanding the administration release details of the agreement. Primaries in a handful of states with two Senate seats on the line, one in Georgia, where a Republican is seeking to defeat Democrat John Ossoff in November.
13: The president backed Collins. He comes away as a winner, does Mike, over Brian Kemp, backed former football coach Derek Dooley. How about Alabama? Another Senate runoff to tell you about there. Congressman Barry Moore and a real toss-up against former Navy SEAL Jared Hudson. Despite a major cash advantage, a very tight race, too soon to call.
11: Fox's Kevin Cork in Oklahoma. Congressman Kevin Hearn has won the Republican nomination for Senate for the seat once held by Homeland Security Secretary Mark Wayne Mullen. The Department of Education's agencies responsible for overseeing special education and civil rights are moving to other federal departments.
14: The Trump administration says enforcement of civil rights in education will be handled by the Justice Department, and Health and Human Services will oversee special education.
11: Fox's Jared Halpern at the White House. President Trump has said he wants to dismantle the Department of Education, but that can only be done by Congress. 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
3: 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It's 800-941-SEAN if you want to be a part of the program. All right, so last night I got to spend time with the vice president of our country, of the United States, J.D. Vance. And J.D. has been trying to explain what this deal is with Iran. And for a lot of people, there are a lot of questions, and that's fair. And the best part is he answered every unanswered question. Not every question is answered yet because we're at the, you know, this is not the deal points, but they're saying in principle that they've agreed to it. There's been so much BS out there about what is not in the deal that the vice president got to clarify, not true, not true, not true. So it kind of became point by point. Now, if you listen to this radio show yesterday, as I mentioned earlier, I had laryngitis. I did the podcast. It's 5 minutes till 9. I'm live with him on air at 9 o'clock. Wrap up the podcast, ran to, you know, the bathroom, run out to the studio, and my throat froze at the beginning of the show. So I was struggling all day yesterday, and then people, he's stroking out. No, I've had laryngitis my entire career, if anyone's listened to this show any length of time. But it's just part of this business. When I'm on air so many hours, it's going to happen. Anyway, so please, you know, forgive me for that part. I even said it on the show, and then still people didn't listen. But anyway, part one, my interview with Vice President J.D. Vance.
4: Mr. Vice President, how are you?
5: Good to see you, Sean.
4: Good to see you. I don't get to see you in person a lot.
5: Yeah, it's good to see you.
4: Okay, so you're now, you start off this life in Appalachia and very tough upbringing, very poor upbringing, difficult times, abuse at home. Your mom struggled with addiction. You have a devout grandmother. Now you're the vice president. You're 41 years old, and now you're negotiating what might be the path to peace in the Middle East for the first time in however many thousands of years. Not a bad life.
5: Not a bad life at all, man. Only in America. And I think that if you have a life like I've led, you have to have incredible gratitude to the country. And the best way to show that gratitude is just to try to do as good of a job as humanly possible. That's what I write about in the book, fundamentally, is this sense that, you know, my life has been so charmed. In some ways, things have been a struggle. But in a lot of ways, man, I've just been so blessed. And there's this sense that God was always looking out for me. Even when I strayed from the path, even when I called myself an atheist, that faith that my grandmother had sort of imbued me with was always there in the background. And of course, it's an important part of the way that I go about my duties today, but it's just an important part of who I am. It fundamentally illuminates everything else about me. And hopefully people will pick up the book and learn a little bit about me and learn a little bit about my faith journey, and maybe it'll be useful to them.
4: Well, we'll get into that in more detail. All right, so let's talk about the Iranian deal.
5: Sure.
4: What frustrates me about the Iranians, Donald Trump says A, and somebody will come out, some aspect of that government, and contradict what the president said.
5: Yeah.
4: And they came out with, quote, a memorandum of understanding, which is what was signed, official signing on Friday in Geneva. And it contradicted a lot of what the president said. Any of that true?
5: No, it's not. So I've seen a lot of misinformation out there. I've seen $24 billion going from the United States to Iran. That number is totally false, totally made up. Fundamentally, what this thing does, Sean, as you got to appreciate, is number one, the Straits of Hormuz were open immediately. You already see oil prices coming down substantially, and I think they're only going to come down even further. Number two, it ensures that Iran will never have a nuclear weapon. And number three, it does go and say, look, if the Iranians are willing to change their ways, if they're willing to behave like a normal country, stop trying to build a nuclear weapon, stop trying to fund terrorism all over the Middle East, then we are willing to actually fundamentally transform our relationship with them. That's what the president has offered. Now, of course, we would need to verify that. We would need to see real progress and real action,
4: they
5: not
4: know
5: just
4: that's
5: words.
4: Part of the deal?
5: Absolutely. It's written right there in the agreement, Sean. And here's the thing. Yes, you're right. Sometimes when, you know, information about this deal will leak out. You'll have somebody on a propaganda channel in that country, in Iran, who will say something that isn't true. I think it's sort of expected. It frustrates me too, but it's expected that some Yahoo is going to say something about the deal that is untrue. What really bothers me and frustrates me and is unexpected when the American media literally picks up talking points and propaganda from the RAGC that has no support in the text of the agreement that we've actually negotiated and no basis in reality. This is good for the American people. The Iranians don't get a dime unless they behave and change their behavior. Right. And this means that Iran will never have a nuclear weapon, Sean. That's why we did this.
4: You say they don't get a dime. Do they ever get an American dime, a taxpayer dollar?
5: No. So number one, first of all, they never get a dime of American taxpayer money, ever. Full stop. Not even close. Okay. What we have said is there's a lot of economic benefit in the United States relieving a lot of sanctions and welcoming them back into the world economy. There's a lot of benefit there. Not American money, but there's a lot of economic prosperity that can flow from that. What the president said to them is, we want you to be a successful country. But for you to be a successful country, you've got to give up on this threat. You've got to give up on this desire to have a nuclear weapon. And if you do that, the United States is willing to have a much better relationship.
4: All right, let me go to this. The number one report that I've been reading leading up to this interview tonight is that the Qataris are giving them $300 billion with the sign, seal, and approval of the U.S. The president did put out a truth, denying all of it. Iran has agreed to never have a nuclear weapon, and the story that the U.S. is paying Iran $300 million is fake news. We are not giving them an American dollar, number one, true, and number two, did the U.S. ever sign off on the Qataris paying them that money?
5: No, we've not... The agreement says they are not getting a single dime of American money. That's just not what this is. What the agreement does say, Sean, is again, if the Iranians behave and if there are sanctions relief and if the Iranians are integrated into the world economy, we would invite other countries, not us, but other countries to invest in their country. That's fine, but only if they comply with the terms of the agreement. Really, we have an option here, right? The President of the United States has given us optionality, which is great for the American people. Step back for a second. Their conventional military is destroyed. Their nuclear weapons program is destroyed. The Strait of Hormuz is now open. Now we have two pathways.
4: Is it open toll free?
5: It is open toll free, and that's very explicit in the agreement. But now we have two pathways we can go down. Pathway number one is the Iranian economy continues to be strangled. We don't want that. That's not our desire. But in order for them to get pathway two, which is reintegration into the world economy, they have to behave like a normal country. It's a very simple principle, actually. And what's different about this than previous iterations of the Iranian government, previous negotiations, is one, the president's negotiating from a position of strength. But number two, we're actually talking directly to them. And I can't tell you, Sean, if 5 years down the road they're going to honor that commitment, because I can't predict the future. What I can tell you is if they don't honor their commitments, they don't get a dime from anybody, the United States, ever, but a dime from anybody else either.
4: The president has told me many times, he said, I can go back to bombing and obliterate them in 5 minutes at any point I want. How important was it, the two attacks that took place last week, one after an Apache helicopter of ours was hit?
5: Well, what it did, Sean, is it showed that we were serious, that there really are two options here. There's the military option, there's the diplomatic option, and if they were not going to choose the diplomatic option, then the president still had military options to use. But it's not just that, Sean. One of the things the American media has totally underreported is you talk about the Strait of Hormuz. The Iranians try to close off the strait to try to choke off the world energy economy. The American media has totally underreported the fact that over the past 3 weeks, we've gotten more oil out of the Strait of Hormuz under the supervision of United States Central Command than we had the first 3 months of this operation. What does that mean? That means the Iranians' leverage was reducing by the day. That means that our position was growing stronger by the day. And I think that's why we've cut what is fundamentally a good deal for the American people, assuming the Iranians follow through. And if they don't follow through, there's no skin off our back. Nothing changes from where we are right now.
4: A lot of people are questioning, why not release the memorandum of understanding? You said it will happen this week.
5: Correct. So there are some diplomatic protocols, Sean. There are some sequencing that the Pakistanis have been involved in this. The Qataris have been involved in this. And what the president has said is the agreement will come out on Friday. He may decide to release the agreement sooner than that. But we have this formal ceremony on Friday, and that's when the president right now wants to release the memorandum.
4: Let me get to this, because this is the most important thing. And the president has been most consistent on this point, and that is they cannot and will never have a nuclear weapon.
5: Correct.
4: How will we be able to verify that? Will we have American inspectors on the ground? What happens to the nuclear dust? Will it be degraded or will it be removed? Will we be a party to that? Like, will it reflect what we did in Libya years ago?
5: So what we're going to do, Sean, is destroy the highly enriched material, the nuclear dust, as we call it. And, you know, we're going to do it with the Iranians. That's what the president has said. He wants us to work with the Iranians, with the international organizations, to destroy that stockpile of enriched material, because that does set them back a little bit further. We've already fundamentally destroyed their program, but that does set them back a little bit further, and that's important, of course, to the United States.
4: And they're agreeing never to enrich.
5: They're agreeing right now to eliminate the enriched stockpile, and if they don't get to a point where they agree to stop enriching, then they don't get the other benefits of the bargain. And that's the way this is set up, is a lot of the technical details we're going to figure out over the next month, over the next 2 months, but the basic structure is they can get a lot if they comply with the United States demands. They don't get anything if they don't comply with anything.
3: All right, we'll come back more with J.D. Vance on the other side. I want to remind you, from America's Revolutionary War to Israel's current fight for survival, which has been a forever state for them, all good countries, countries with moral clarity, have faced moments that test their courage. Thank God freedom endures. Thank God, you know, we have presidents like President Trump and prime ministers like Bibi and, you know, presidents like President Reagan. He said in 1985, Reagan did, that in our talks, we paid special attention to two issues, our commitment to Israel's security and well-being, and our shared desire to move forward together towards a just and lasting peace between Israel and all of its Arab neighbors. I mean, that actually may be a possibility if this thing goes through. If it doesn't, Trump will stop bombing again. Anyway, now being the 250th anniversary that we're celebrating in this country, our friends at the International Fellowship of Christians and Jews, as they have had to fight all of Iranian proxies, all of the people being targeted, densely populated areas, they have a massive humanitarian crisis. 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They have mobile medical clinics for the elderly, but they can't do it on their own. They're on the ground. They're there. They need your help. 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You know, donate as generously as possible. That money goes directly to humanitarian assistance. You can go to their website. They'll send you a USA Israel flag pin if you'd like. 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That's flagpinifcj.org today. And you are doing a lot of good. More with J.D. Vance on the other side.
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3: All right, part two of my interview last night, yes, with laryngitis, I apologize, and the Vice President, J.D. Vance.
4: Let's talk about any place, anywhere, anytime, U.S. inspectors. Is that part of the deal?
5: Yeah, that's absolutely something that we are negotiating over, Sean. That's one of the final details that's going to be figured out here. Is if you go back to the original Obama JCPOA, there were a couple of big problems with it. Number one, by the way, is that the Gulf Arabs hated the Obama deal. Why? Because they thought that it empowered the Iranians to be a malign actor. It actually enriched the Iranians while they were misbehaving. This deal, the Gulf Arabs love. because they know that this is the kind of deal that can fundamentally transform the Middle East. Another problem with that deal is that the inspections regime was effectively non-existent. There was a little bit there, but it was basically non-existent. This goes back to our fundamental principle here, that if they show verifiable commitment, and that means a real inspections regime, then they can get the benefits of the bargain.
4: Obama took a shot and said, I don't think this deal is any better than the deal we had before. The JCPOA was dramatically different than what you were describing here tonight.
5: And I'd ask the president, the former president, I'd say, Obama, why in the world, if it's the same thing, why is it that the Gulf Arabs hated your deal and they love our deal? They are the ones who are in the region. They know what it means to enrich the worst terrorist regime in the world. And they also know what it means to turn over a new leaf and to go to a different future. So I think President Obama, he should acknowledge that the people who are closest to this, they love the Trump deal. They hate the Obama deal. And that's maybe the biggest endorsement of this plan.
4: Okay, so I just want to just bear down. They're going to hand over the nuclear dust. They're agreeing to no nuclear weapons. They're agreeing to inspections. They don't get one U.S. taxpayer dollar. And, okay, you really believe that a regime that I would argue could not be trusted, I refer to it as a death cult, that what brought them to this point? What changed? Is it they're now at their fourth tier of leadership? What do you think changed?
5: It's a combination. First of all, I don't believe anything, Sean. It's very important.
4: As
5: the president has said, we have to verify. We're going to reward action. We're not going to reward words. But fundamentally what's changed is, number one, we're on the third or fourth generation of leadership. That is true. Number two, they've seen that the president is serious. They've seen that he's willing to exert that leverage and actually do what's necessary in order to force the Iranians to come to the table. And number three, Sean, this is important. It's underreported. Their economy has been in a free fall for a very long time. So you combine the president's leverage that he's put on them, you combine the new leadership, and you combine the fact that their economy is in shambles. And I think that they see there's a real opportunity here to turn over a new leaf so long as they do the right thing.
4: So on the verification process, once we get along, they're either going to go along with the commitments they made or what is next. And what do you say to the people like me that have been very skeptical of the regime?
5: Sure.
4: For all these years, number one state sponsor of terror, death to Israel, death to America. I'm skeptical. This is all true, Reagan talked about this in 85. He said there might be an opportunity for peace in that region, and it might be all of these countries finally getting along. And you even expressed hope that that might be a result of this.
5: Well, again, I'll tell you, the Gulf Coast countries under the president's leadership, they actually feel that that's possible. They don't believe anything either. They're not certain. They're not going to predict what the Iranians are going to do 5 years from now, but they see real opportunity. So we're going to walk down this pathway. We're going to see how serious the Iranians are. And Sean, you ask, what if they don't meet these obligations? What if they don't do what they promised they're going to do? Number one, they don't get any benefits of the bargain. And as the president would say, we have all the cards. Their economy will still be in very tough shape if they don't get the relief that they need to get in order to make progress.
3: All right, that was part two of my interview with the Vice President, J.D. Vance. When we come back, we'll hit the phones, 800-941-SHAWN, if you want to be a part of the program.

0: He's got neckties. 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
2: News. I'm Ted Lindner. The U.S. and Iran reportedly set to sign a deal to end the war on Friday in Geneva, Switzerland. Not many details officially have been released. Vice President J.D. Vance speaking about the pending agreement on Fox's The Five Tuesday evening.
3: I see it as we're going to get very serious about these negotiations. And what I'm trying to do is send a signal that the entire American government is actually oriented towards getting a good outcome for the American people.
2: The president says the U.S. Navy's blockade along the Strait of Hormuz will fully reopen after he signs the deal as well. And a plot targeting President Trump's UFC event held at the White House this past weekend may have been stopped thanks to the parent of one of the suspects. Fox's David Spun explains.
4: Ohio investigators say 19-year-old Tyson Proper's mother called police after she was concerned about her son's recent conduct, including firearms purchases and communications with people online.
2: Five arrests have been made so far. 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
1: All right, 25 now till the top of the hour, 800-941-SEAN, our number if you want to be a part of the program. Look, you want to start a business, you want to open the doors to your business, and then you find out, oh, I need all of these different insurances based on state law, local law, federal law, whatever law it happens to be. And unfortunately, that then becomes, for many people, an obstacle, a nightmare. 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And it gets confusing. It's time consuming. It's worse than dealing with the healthcare industry. If your company has 25 employees, or whether you are the owner, the CFO, HR manager, guess what? 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
1: All right, let's get to our busy phones. Travis in Pennsylvania. What's up, Travis? How are you, sir? Glad you called.
3: Hey, Sean. I just wanted to call in and say how much I enjoy your show and how much I appreciate you and Linda in the afternoon. I always listen to you on my way home. Leaving work.
1: Well, we really appreciate it. What do you do for work?
3: I am a plumber.
1: Let me tell you, you know, we're always talking about how AI might be involved in job displacement, et cetera. The thing is, you're always going to need a plumber. You're always going to need the AC guy. I can't tell you how many times in my life it's 2 or 3 in the morning, and if you need a plumber, I don't care what they're charging. You're asking that plumber to please get out of bed and come.
3: Yes, sir. You got it. Yep. And
1: well, God bless you. I encourage young people to think about the trades, because I think that will be, it was an article. Mike Rowe highlighted it as

0: ecosphere, if you will, of media. We owe him a debt of gratitude. It was not easy for him either the whole way. It was hard because he was, you know, forging a path for all of us. He didn't know he was forging that big a path, but he was.
1: Right. Yeah, no, he made a big impact on me. I know that. And I've been a faithful listener ever since he started on, you know, he started out where I started listening. So, yeah, what an amazing person.
0: I will tell you this. We know what Russia's, you know, everyone, you talk about what is on your wish list or, you know, bucket list, as they call it. We know what Russia's bucket list was. Just to get well enough, quick enough to come back to the airwaves and talk to all of you. That, to me, defined Rush. I mean, Rush talked about EIB1 and I had a cigar and all this stuff. But what he really wanted to do was be behind that microphone every single day, because that's what he chose to do, knowing he had very little time left on this earth. That tells me everything I want to know about him.
1: Yes, sir. You're correct. Yes, you are, Sean.
0: All right, my friend. God bless you. Check in more often. We appreciate it. Let's say hi to John, Missouri. John, how are you? Glad you called, sir.
2: It's a great day in Missouri, Sean. A longtime listener, over 20 years. I appreciate you taking my call. But I'm calling in.
0: Yes, sir.
2: Talk a little bit about President Trump. That, you know, they never give the guy any credit. The left side out there, gas down here is at $3.19 a gallon. It's dropped a dollar in the last 2 weeks.
0: And it's about to go lower looking at the price of a barrel of oil today. So I think things are working out pretty well for people as of now. There was a price to pay for this. But ask is, was it worth making sure Iran never gets a nuclear weapon? It's that, it is that clear cut a choice.
2: Absolutely, it's worth it. And, you know, it hasn't been this long. It's things only, what, 100 days here that this has went on. And it's a small price to pay to keep that out of their hands. And I look for the gas to go down, but you're not going to hear anything from the other media. I appreciate your stand and what you do for this country, because it's your voice that we all listen to. And I wish there was more of you, but there's not.
0: Listen, the only thing I will say to right-minded Americans and people that love this country and will celebrate, unlike Robert De Niro, the greatness of this country, and is, you know, Reagan reminded us, and I quote it often, is that freedom is one generation away from extinction. It can't become extinct on our watch. And every generation has a responsibility to protect, preserve, defend what we inherited and try and leave this world, this country, a little better off than when we inherited it. My dad was part of the greatest generation and fought 4 years in the Pacific and grew up during the Depression and grew up poor. And I think of how hard his life is. It is, this is why, please, everybody take this midterm seriously. That's the only thing I'm asking from people. You know, in your heart, mind, and soul, commit that you are going to do everything in your power to vote and participate and know the consequences if these radicals ever get power again.
2: And you can't make this stuff up, the radicals. I can't believe this stuff. Even people that I've grown up with, I just can't believe they think this way.
0: And they do. I mean, I wish they didn't, but you know, it's never been this crazy, which I think puts us in uncharted waters. I really believe that. In terms of historically, midterms go against the party in power historically, not all the time. And I think this is a new paradigm unfolding before our eyes.
2: Yes, I agree.
0: All right, my friend. God bless you. John, appreciate you. God bless the people of Missouri. Listen, born on America's darkest day, that's 9/11/01, the Tunnel to Towers Foundation, because of your generosity, your thoughtfulness, has been able to help American heroes ever since. And that's heroes like Fire Lieutenant Michael Wells. Now, he was inspired by the heroism of firefighters on 9/11. He felt a calling to pursue his dream.

0: serving his community as a firefighter. He would devote 14 years to his fire department, rise to lieutenant, save lives. He even earned the Badge of Honor for bravery. And despite Michael's courage and faith, he lost his battle, sadly, with occupational cancer. He left behind his beautiful wife, their three beautiful children, a legacy of service and love for his country and community. Now, this 25th anniversary year of 9/11, Michael's story does remind us of the profound impact of that day on American heroes. 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

0: busy phones. Josette in Connecticut. What's up, Josette?
1: Hi, Sean. Thank you for taking my call. I wanted to talk to you about comments I've heard even you make about Trump derangement syndrome. And, you know, it's always like everybody hates him. Even the leaders of Europe hate him. The European Union hates him, that kind of thing. And it is horrible. But I think it goes deeper than that. It's the why do they hate him? And I think that it's very, very important right now that we start talking about it for what it actually is. And what it actually is that we have to make a choice between maintaining our national sovereignty and our government, our constitution, remain the United States of America, or become victims of global government. And that's why they hate him so much. I've learned that Hillary Clinton was supposed to be elected, and she was the one who was going to initiate, you know, like really our fall, because they can't do global government until they destroy our economy and our culture. They've got to bring us down first, because we're the strongest independent nation in the world. Okay.
0: Well, look at what President Trump has done between, you know, forcing NATO allies to start paying their fair share, although some are not. Their absence and lack of moral clarity with Iran is beyond disturbing. I believe the continent of Europe is in a precipitous decline because they have neglected defense. They have adopted socialism and radical climate alarmism. They, more importantly, have allowed unfettered illegal immigration without assimilation. Yep. And they're not a reliable partner. I don't care if it's the Paris Accords. Mm-hmm. I don't care if it's the WEF. I don't care if it's the United Nations. I have no respect for these global organizations, globalist organizations. I want America to be independent and free. And I think as an outcrop, when Iran is all said and done, yeah, Donald Trump will reevaluate NATO, and he will make bilateral deals with countries that we can count on and depend on. In other words, not Great Britain, not France, not Spain, not even Italy, sadly.
1: Right. But what I want to stress is that it's bigger than that. All of those things that you mentioned have been done by design. And we've got to start talking about it for what it is, especially because the midterms are coming. You know, they hate him, they vilify him because he's the only one standing against them. He's the only one that's in their way. So, you know, it's a cabal. It's the United Nations 2030 Project, the World Economic Forum, the WTO, the WHO. They want a global government. And who? People like Klaus Schwab, people like George Soros, and that Roy Neville Singham, or whatever his name is, who lives in China. They want to go back to what Europe always was, which was a class of royals, and then everybody else.
0: Look at the Paris Accords. The Paris Accords forced the United States to pay billions of dollars and meanwhile classified China and India as developing nations, and they paid next to nothing. How is that fair? How is it fair NATO nations don't pay their fair share versus their GDP, and really without the United States behind them, they are incapable of defending their continent and their individual countries? It is such a spectacular fail that we have accepted for decades, norms we have accepted for decades that are now being challenged. One of the many things I love about President Trump is he thinks anew on everything.
1: They presented it to us as global economy. The first thing they did was try to deindustrialize America. They offshored our manufacturing. They were offshoring our agriculture. They wanted us to be about just innovation and service. Then they started in Europe first, and those mass migrations, that happened in Europe first. And that's because they have to destroy Western culture, and they do that by, you know, destroying our society, you know, increasing the rate of crime, and destroying our culture, mass migration. So this is a plan for global government. And I first heard those words from George H.W. Bush, our first Bush president, and he said, the New World Order. And then I heard Obama reference the New World Order. And then Clinton. And then Bush, too. And, you know, you see so many videos of Clinton, Obama, and Bush, too, all like palling around together because they're all globalists. And that's what you're seeing happening in the Senate right now. You've got John Thune and the others. They are the globalists. So that's why they're rhinos. They want the global government. And Trump is the only thing standing in the way. And that's why they're constantly vilifying him and want to destroy him. And we need to start calling it for what it is. I want to tell my Democrat friends, hey, you have a choice. You either vote for Trump, you either vote Republican, or you're voting for global government. What do you want?
0: I think you have framed this problem, this debate, and the brilliance of Trump perfectly. And I can tell you this, things are not going to go back to where they were. I think things are going to change rather dramatically. I think we're going to watch a lot of it unfold in the coming last years of the president's administration. And hopefully the person that one day may take his place shares the same values that we do, because you're dead on accurate. Anyway, Josette, we appreciate you. Thank you so much for the call. Check in often.

0: Hey, before the burgers hit the grill, fireworks, they light up the sky, take a few minutes to remember that Independence Day, you know what? What is that day really all about? An extraordinary vision outlined 250 years ago, and that is the Declaration of Independence. Now, it's the document where ordinary men made a revolutionary claim that our rights come from our Creator. Our government only exists to protect those God-given rights, and its power comes only from the consent of the governed. Now, that idea gave birth to the greatest country God ever gave man. Now, this 4th of July, join my friends at Americans for Prosperity on the Declaration Project and pledge to read the Declaration aloud with your family and your friends. 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
5: The deal ready to go. I'm Lisa Lucera, Fox News. President Trump says he will release details of the framework deal between the U.S. and Iran before it's signed on Friday, but some information has already been made public.
6: Now we know why Iran agreed to sign. Instant access to their main moneymaker. According to the Wall Street Journal, the U.S. will allow Iran to immediately begin selling oil and fuel under the deal to end the war, offering Tehran an early financial incentive to wind down the conflict.
5: Fox's Peter Doocy, but Tehran says it will not sign the deal unless Israel pulls out of Lebanon, something Israel has already said it won't do. More results coming in tonight's primary elections in Alabama. Trump-backed Congressman Barry Moore has won the Republican nomination for Senate, defeating newcomer Jared Hudson in the primary runoff. The seat's being vacated by Tommy Tuberville, who's running for governor. In Georgia, Trump-backed Congressman Mike Collins will face Democrat Senator John Ossoff in November. President Trump's attorney for the 2020 campaign in Wisconsin and two former aides arraigned on felony forgery charges for their roles in a fake elector scheme designed to overturn his loss in the state.
7: Jim Troupas, a former judge who was President Trump's election campaign attorney in 2020, Mike Roman, the president's 2020 director of Election Day Operations, and Ken Chesbro, a former legal advisor for the president, all pleading not guilty to felony forgery charges in a Dane County Circuit Court. Prosecutors allege they took part in a fake elector scheme that aimed to overturn President Trump's 2020 election loss in Wisconsin by moving to submit documentation to Congress falsely attesting that President Trump had won the battleground state, even though he lost to President Joe Biden.
5: Fox's Christian Goodwin. All three argue they didn't commit a crime and say the state can't prosecute them because the casting of electoral votes is a federal process. 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
0: 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More behind-the-scenes information on breaking news and more bold, inspired solutions for America. Stay right here for our final news roundup and information overload.
2: All right, news roundup, information overload hour. 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You want to be a part of the program? It's 800-941-SEAN if you want to join us. I am contending, and I did a podcast with the vice president yesterday, J.D. Vance, that will be dropping on Thursday. And I had time with him last night. I know I was fighting through my laryngitis, but it's slowly getting better, thank God. I've had this my whole career, Linda. By the way, why do people think it's a surprise that I have laryngitis? I mean, I'm only talking 15 hours a day, every day. Yeah. I've had it my whole career. How many times have we dealt with my laryngitis and try to do the best with it?
3: Many, many times. But I have to say, the positive side is that people actually care about you. So you got prayer groups out there praying for your laryngitis.
2: With all that said, we did talk about being the vice president of Donald J. Trump. And years ago, and I did not do this as a gotcha question, J.D. Vance didn't understand Trump. And I said, I'm not asking because you've been asked 1,000 times about your lack of support years ago. What changed? And then he went through a litany of answers about how he was wrong and how he had to humble himself and how he had to open his mind. And you think of his background, grew up very poor, Appalachia, an addicted mother, abusive family household, very abusive, a very devout grandmother that was so influential and helped save his life, and a guy that was never supposed to be vice president in 41, and he was able to achieve great things with the help of the U.S. military in his time in the service and going to Ohio State and then later Yale Law School, then getting into the business world, then running for Senate and winning that seat in Ohio. And now he's 41 and he's vice president. And I'm asking him, what is it about this president? And he went into great observational detail about Donald Trump. This is a guy I've known 30 years and he is a force of nature. And I do believe through the prism of history, we will see him as transformational and consequential in ways that we've never seen a president in well over 100 years. That's my take. We'll see if it plays out the way I think it will. Miranda Devine, well, she's one of my favorite columnists. She has her own podcast, by the way, Podforce One, which is awesome. And she talked about the president in this column. The headline is Ageless President Trump Keeps on Winning at 80 and Laughs in the Face of His Naysayers. Now, I flew on Air Force One with him when he went on that Gulf State trip. I was on the trip on Air Force One when he went to China. To watch an 80-year-old guy stay up the entire time, get off an airplane, and perform at the highest level without breaking a sweat is something to see. I mean, I'll be honest. I wanted to take a little nap here and there. He walks around to make sure nobody's napping. It's hilarious. Anyway, Miranda Devine, I think, captured this really well in her column, New York Post columnist and Fox News contributor and also author of The Big Guy and The Laptop from Hell. And her podcast is Podforce One. Miranda, great to have you back.
4: Thanks so much, Sean. And that was a fantastic interview with J.D. Vance last night. He's very smart, but he's very clever. So he's sometimes hard to pin down. And I think you did a good job.
2: Miranda, to me, the beauty of what the president said today is, okay, this is the deal. They have their opportunity to save their country. And if not, I'll just go back to bombing them. I mean, it's pretty simple, straightforward. So I am not as alarmed as some other people are. Well, they're likely not going to keep their end of the bargain. They don't get anything if they don't keep their end of the bargain. And if they are signing on to it, I was told the tipping point for them was the two bombings last week and the promise to take Karg Island scared the hell out of them. That's what I was told.
4: Yes, and I mean, look, I understand everyone's nervous and everyone wants to get a good deal, but there are hardliners on both sides. And in fact, you know, in calls with administration officials this week, that was how they described the situation. There are people in the United States and in Israel who will not be happy unless Iran is just wiped out, is a parking lot. And so that's not going to happen. And I also think we have to be realistic. The midterms are a factor. So Donald Trump is allowing this 60-day negotiation to occur, and he has his red lines. And then at the end of it, you can see in the Iranian side of the memo, which has been released, if you can believe it, to Reuters and so on, our side of the memo hasn't been released, but their version says that the 60-day deadline is elastic. So in fact, those negotiations could continue on past November, which would actually suit President Trump quite well, because he is no longer sort of has a deadline of the midterms coming up. Gas is already coming down, the price of gas. We are going to get, or should have, the Hormuz Strait opened. It's already semi-opened, thanks to America. And you know, the blockade's going to go. They're not getting, billions of dollars in cash and $300 billion in investment. I don't know why people are going crazy. I think this is a clever out-of-the-deal. And honestly, if after the midterms, Iran is still playing games, Trump will just go in there and, you know, he's quite prepared to do what he calls bam, bam, bam. He's done it before. He will do it again. He doesn't like hurting people, killing people, but he will do it if he has to.
2: That, to me, is the great misunderstanding here. Now, it doesn't matter that you and I actually listen to the words that he says and the message he's delivered and his willingness to let this play out. He has spoken to me privately and on air about his concern about just obliterating the country. Right now, any opportunity they would ever want for a nuclear weapon is off the table. They don't have the capability. They don't have the money. They're being choked off financially. And I don't care what Iranian, you know, hardliners may proclaim publicly. We have completely the upper hand. We have total control. We have control of their airspace. There's nothing they can do to stop Donald Trump from obliterating them. And that decision can happen at any time he wants it to happen. But it's going to be interesting, you know, to see if they on their end are really serious. I've been told the vice president last night was clear that for the first time, the hardliners or those more radical and the more political side have agreed that they both want this because they know what is now inevitable. Now, is this just posturing? Is this just delaying the end game for them? I don't know. You would think after 3 tiers of leadership were wiped out, they might be thinking about their own lives at this point.
4: Yes. And look, obviously, the administration is not naive. They're going into this with completely open eyes. They don't trust the Iranians. Of course not. You know, the Iranians have shown themselves to be irrational in many ways because, as, you know, people in the administration say, they could be, you know, one of the most wealthy countries in the world, and instead their people are not doing well. So, you know, it's a power grab. It's some sort of religious nuttiness that's in the regime still. But I just also, from our own side, I feel like people are getting hysterical and demanding things of Donald Trump that are just also equally irrational. You know, what do you really want? Do you really think that if you wipe out Iran, that is going to be a good thing for the world? It's going to set off a terrible refugee exodus just for one thing. Like we saw after Syria, which is a smaller country. So I just think that this is a very fine-tuned balancing act. Donald Trump has got to keep happy you know, the Gulf countries that are getting, they're the ones in the front line getting hammered. You know, Israel is not particularly happy, but America's interests are not identical to Israel's interests. So we are allies, but there are going to be differences there. And then, you know, there are people on the Republican side who, I don't know whether you call them neocons or people in the administration now calling them hardliners, who you know, are equally just inflexible about what their demands are. And then on the Iranian side, you've got these hardliners within the IRGC who just, all they want to do is destroy Israel, destroy America, and come what may, they don't care if the whole country is destroyed. And there are other people there. And what the administration is saying is that they're talking behind the scenes, back channeling and in person to people who really are more political and appear rational. And it's not going to be, there's never going to be a magic wand. This is never going to be easy. But those like Barack Obama, who disgustingly and arrogantly is there, you know, parading around saying, oh, this is just not even as good as my JCPOA. What a joke. And on the one hand, he's saying that, and Democrats are saying this is the worst deal that Donald Trump's done in the world. You can't have it both ways. It's not the JCPOA. The reason that America has had to go back into Iran is because Obama's Iran deal just enriched Iran, allowed them to fund all their proxies, and the end result was October 7th. So disastrous. And by the time Donald Trump left office after his first term, Iran was on its knees. And Scott Bessent, the minute he hit the ground in Trump's second term, he said his mission was to make Iran broke again. And they pretty much achieved that. And, you know, there's still room to ratchet up the pain even more. And that's part of the negotiations.
2: All right, quick break. More with Miranda Devine on the other side. We'll get to your calls coming up as well. 800-941-SHAWN, our number if you want to be a part of the program as we continue.
0: Sean Hannity Show, a thermonuclear MMA assault on fake news. Hannity's on right now.
2: Hey, here's the hard truth. Numbers do not lie. They might make you uncomfortable, but they don't lie. We've tracked the price of the S&P 500, gold and silver, over the last 5 years. Now, between January 2022, May 2026, and the peaks and valleys, the results are staggering. 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

0: continue now. Miranda Devine is with us. Donald Trump turning 80, force of nature, unlike any president we have seen in our lifetime. And how will he be viewed through that prism of history? One of the things that I guess kind of frustrates me, having known him for 30 years, and look, I have a professional relationship when I interview him. It's a, you know, straight up interview. And then I've had a personal relationship for many, many decades. And I feel that the person that you know, the person that I know, the person that really is Donald Trump, unfortunately, the legacy media, radical Democrats, more radicalized than ever, they have no interest in wanting to understand him or get along with him. And they're like Alka-Seltzer and water at anything that he ever says or does. This man is wickedly funny, generous to a fault. He is as engaged as any single one human being as I've ever met in his day-to-day job, and loves it with a gusto and a passion I've never seen in that office.
1: You're so right. And I think it's just a deliberate decision that because he is so effective in dismantling all the sacred cows of the left, that the media, which is really an arm of the left, is never going to give him a fair go. And in a way also, he does not like to show that kind and generous side of him that you know exists. And that his friends see, and those people who work for him, you know, whether they be the gardener at Mar-a-Lago or any of the people that work at his properties, are incredibly loyal to him. You don't see that very often. You see that with a good boss and a fair boss and a generous boss, and that's what he is. So, you know, he's been working in the cutthroat business of real estate in New York, so he never shows a soft side because that's a vulnerability to your enemies, and that actually is a good thing on the world stage, because the same sort of sharks that were in New York in the developing business are even bigger sharks, President Xi, President Putin, and so on, in the global order. So it's good that he's tough and he knows how to hide that side of him. But I guess it's sad that, you know, a lot of Americans just don't see the generosity that goes on behind the scenes and that he doesn't really want people to see.
0: Yeah, Miranda Devine, we always appreciate you. Thank you so much for being with us. Great column about this guy that is so historically unique. Let's see if we're both right in terms of his place in history and how the rest of his presidency unfolds. 800-941-SEAN is our number if you want to be a part of the program. Health, wellness, fitness, nutrition, longevity, it's in everybody's mind. But the truth is, if you really look at the bottom line, are you making a lot of guesses when it comes to health? Well, kale is really good for you. Well, you need to have this type of protein shake every day, or this vitamin you need to take, or this supplement you need to take. 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
2: Fox News, I'm Sue Guzman. Primaries held tonight in several states in Georgia. We have Republican Representative and Trump-backed Mike Collins defeating Derek Dooley for the Republican U.S. Senate nomination. Billionaire Rick Jackson has defeated Trump-backed Lieutenant Governor Burt Jones for the Republican nomination for governor. In Oklahoma, Congressman Kevin Hern has won the Republican nod for Senate, while Trump-backed Mike Mazzei has advanced to the Republican primary runoff election for governor. Few details known, but the U.S. and Iran are set to sign a deal to end the conflict in Geneva, Switzerland, Friday.
3: Now we know why Iran agreed to sign. Instant access to their main moneymaker. According to the Wall Street Journal, the U.S. will allow Iran to immediately begin selling oil and fuel under the deal to end the war, offering Tehran an early financial incentive to wind down the conflict.
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10: All right, 25 now till the top of the hour. 800-941-SEAN if you want to be a part of the program. All right, Father's Day is coming. What does that mean? Well, you got to get a unique special gift for dad. I'm telling you, as a dad, I'm just saying, you know, it's thoughtful whatever your children think to give you, and you should be grateful and appreciative. I'm not saying that, but a tie is a tie is a tie. And I've got a lot of ties, a lot of shirts that dad is never going to wear in my life. I hate to be rude and truthful, but I am. I've got the best gift for dad. Now, we all love walkie-talkies as kids, and now there is industrial strength walkie-talkie technology on a nationwide LTE network. It is one-touch connection with anybody in your life. If you live on the East Coast, you want to talk to family and friends on the West Coast. 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And I'm telling you, Dad's going to love it on Father's Day this week. And Father's, what are you doing for Father's Day, Linda?
4: Oh, I have a very special Father's Day planned. Anthony has no idea. Super. Don't say, oh boy. It's a great plan. He's going to love. It's not a stupid tie or anything. For those of you buying ties, I apologize, but it's not.
10: You're not going to give us any hint at all. Does Anthony listen every day?
4: Yes, he does listen. So you're not getting any answers. But
10: does
4: Monday,
10: he ever say anything like, "Why do you give the boss such a hard time? Why don't you just lay off a little?"
4: He does. I think he might like you more than me at this point. It's starting to get weird. I don't think you guys should be teaming up against me. I don't like it at all.
10: We've had Anthony on the program. The funny thing is Linda is a force of nature. And Anthony is so chill, and he watches the force of nature. He doesn't react to the force of nature, and he just takes it all in, and I'll look at him, and he'll look at me, and we just, like, make an eye connection that says, that's her. Nothing you can do.
4: I would call it rolling your eyes. I think you guys roll your eyes at me. That would be more appropriate.
10: No, no.
4: And just so you know, what does the acronym force of nature stand for? That's right. Fun. Okay. Fun. Of so you're welcome. I'm bringing the fun. Okay. It's the wrong spelling, but you're with me, right? It sounds the same.
10: All right. Are you into this World Cup? Are you into FIFA? Are you into soccer?
4: Not one bit.
10: Oh, I noticed that Gavin was at a game. I'm sure he was negotiating how to expedite building permits for people in the Pacific Palisades that didn't have water and fire hydrants and didn't have water in their reservoir. A year and a half later, they can't get their homes. I'm sure when he was at the soccer game, that's exactly what he was working on.

0: But afternoon and we direct go to the training and we get tired, you know. I think supposed to be we came here 2 days before the game. And this kind of things I think is not a little bit fair, you know. We need to get fair competitive, you know.
1: And I wanted to talk about the hard time the Iranians had. We spent so much time in air commuting, they didn't even give us time to recover. After the game today, they said to us, you have to leave immediately. Whereas today it's very important for us to have time for recovery, but yet we have been asked to get on a plane and return to our camp in Mexico, in Tijuana, and we are really troubled by that.
2: I don't feel. I think it was nice the president let them play, and apparently
3: they should enjoy Mexico. It's supposed to be beautiful this time of year. Maybe they could go there and see what it's like not to be under, you know, I don't know, the Ayatollah for 10 minutes. They'll feel better.
2: Listen, I loved the Stanley Cup this year. It was between South Carolina and Vegas. Wow, what a great series! In a weird way, and Jason won't believe me, I'm kind of happy for Knicks fans, friends of mine. They have been long-suffering, 53 years. You know what? They did it. They won. Stephen A. Smith is the happiest human being I've ever talked to since they won. So, you know what? Congratulations. Your team won. My Panthers won the two previous years, the Stanley Cup. They're going to win it again next year is my prediction right here, right now. And, you know, when your team wins, it's pretty cool.
3: Bothered me, this is my 2 cents. I absolutely love that they won. I could not believe how well they played. I don't know anything about basketball, nor do I pretend to. But when I see that kind of response happening in your city, whether you win or lose.
2: Not my city, win or lose.
3: No, I'm saying them as a team. As a team, this is their city. So to me, it's like, if this is your city and this is what you're doing, then you have an obligation as a team, not one guy, not just one coach. The whole team needs to come out and say, please stop. This doesn't represent who we are. This is supposed to be a great time, and you're ruining it. It's one poor guy. He drives a cab. They destroyed his damn cab. He doesn't even have a living anymore. All he was doing was trying to work. There needs to be some sort of addressing.
2: They were burning buses. They were burning police cars. They were beating the hell out of any San Antonio fans when they were in New York.
3: It's disgusting. It
2: was disgusting. But you know what? That's Mom Donnie's New York. Can't do anything about it. Let's say hi to Dave. Dave is in Tennessee. Dave, you're on the Sean Hannity Show. Hi.
4: Hey, Sean. How are you?
2: I'm good, sir. What's going on?
4: Well, good. Well, last month, you sent a recorded message to our son, Colin, for his birthday.
2: Oh, that's right. You're Colin's father. How is he doing?
4: We're hanging in there, but we just wanted to tell you how grateful we are for what you did for Colin. And he's sitting right here, and he would like to speak with you, if that's okay.
2: I'd love to speak to Colin. Now, how is he doing? The last time he was getting a round of chemo, where is he now?
4: He just finished his last round of radiation yesterday. We've got 3 months to wait before we can do another PET scan and a CT scan to see what the impact of the chemo and radiation was. But they've never seen anyone like Colin at Vanderbilt University in Nashville. He is eating. His tongue, his mouth is raw. He's got blisters all over his face and neck, but he's super.
2: Well, I know this is an audience of faith, and many people, it doesn't matter what faith, I just ask everyone to send prayers to you and to Colin, of course, and your family, and praying that when you get those final PET scans that they come back clean. And this young man gets on with his life. Anyway, put him on. I'd love to say hi.
4: Yeah, hold on, Colin. Sean.
2: Hey, Colin, how are you feeling? Sounds like you got beat up pretty bad with the radiation. How are you holding up?
5: I'm holding up good. How are you?
2: It's good. Tell everybody how old you are.
5: I'm 28 years old.
2: And you've been through chemo, and now you're going through radiation, and you've been battling cancer. You're in a war for your life. Being 28... how hard is that for you? I can't imagine how difficult that is.
5: I'm holding up well. I got some

0: hang on the good side of my tongue.
1: Right. Well, this is a big milestone, right?
0: Yes.
1: Are you anxious about 3 months from now when you have to go in and get those scans?
0: No.
1: Good for you. Good for you. I believe in God our Father. I'm a Christian. I believe in our Lord Jesus. I believe in the power to heal. And I want you to know this from me and this wonderful audience that I have. There are going to be many of us praying for your full recovery and now a reset to your life, and that all of your dreams, whatever they are, will come true. And if we can ever help you, we want to help you.
0: Thank you. That the Lord is helping me and is getting me through this.
1: Yeah. Well, listen, if I can ever be of help, if you ever even just want to talk, I don't care what time, day or night it is, I'm up anyway. And I'm always going to be available, and you can always get in touch with my team, and they know how to get me, okay?
0: All right. Here's my dad.
1: All right. All right, Colin. God bless you. We're all praying for you, my friend, and for a full, complete recovery soon, okay?
2: Yes, sir. He just handed me back the phone. He's just all giddy. Colin has autism, and he had tongue cancer last year, no risk factors, 3 surgeries, very difficult time, and then this is a reoccurrence, so... appreciate the prayers.
1: Are the doctors optimistic? Do they feel this has gone well?
2: No, no. We're trying to get to immunotherapy, and that's tough. It's not something that insurance likes to pay for, but they've assured us that they're going to fight for Colin. We just need to get to the, you know, to see what the current therapy, chemo and radiation, did and what those results are before we can get there. But we're hopeful. We know.
1: If you hit a roadblock that seems impossible, get in touch with us.
2: Appreciate it. And just wrap up, Colin is a huge Trump fan since 2016. He's got a cardboard cutout of President Trump. He knows everything about President Trump. We went to the White House in 2016, and he hung around trying to get to see him. So we hope we're going to get to go back, and maybe we can meet him when Colin gets all healed up. So he loves him.
1: Well, I know it's hard for a dad to watch their children suffer. Our prayers are with you, too, and the rest of your family. And please keep us updated on this, Dave. And our prayers are with your whole family and Colin especially, right?
2: Well, we appreciate you, Sean. You're a special man to take the time. And I know you do a lot of things privately, but people need to know just how special you are to us, our family.
1: I'm praying with all my might. God bless all of you, okay?
2: Have a great thank you.
1: You too, sir. Linda, is there anything harder than a sick kid? Is there anything harder?
3: No, definitely not. It's definitely heartbreaking. And I think the fact that he's already has severe autism, and then obviously he's dealing with this and has been going through this. He's in round 3. As a parent, you've got, I mean, they sound like very prayerful people, but at some point you do get to the spot like, okay, haven't we gone through enough? Can our kid just have like a life and not have to go through this all the time? It stinks.
1: Prayers are with him. Nathaniel, you're on the Sean Hannity Show from New York. What's up, Nathaniel?
4: Hey, Sean, how are you?
1: I'm good. Glad you called.
4: To Colin and his family before we get started. My heart is breaking for that child, and it's just my thoughts and prayers go out to them.
1: It means more than you think. I'm telling you, I just believe in the power of prayer.
4: No, me too. I'm about to cry listening to them. It's just so heartbreaking. But anyway, I'm here to talk about Iran and your wonderful interview with J.D. Vance last night. But there was one thing that you guys didn't touch on that I think is really important and is something that I'm really worried about. What happens when Trump leaves office?
1: Well, I'll give you a preview of Thursday's podcast that we'll drop. I do talk to him about that there. I didn't want to duplicate questions. And we taped the podcast just before TV, which is why my voice froze up at the beginning of the show last night, because I was struggling all day with laryngitis, if you listened to this radio show yesterday. And anyway, I do get to that question, I promise you. And we'll drop that on Thursday, I think, 10 a.m., wherever you get your video podcast, iHeart, Spotify, YouTube, it doesn't matter.
4: Yeah, I'll watch it on Thursday, definitely.
1: Okay, so I did not let you down, but I didn't want to have duplication, so I had to bifurcate the interviews. Anyway, Nathaniel, I appreciate it. I hope you get the answers that you're looking for. 800-941-SHAWN is our number. If you want to be a part of the program, listen, don't fall for this scam, fake text. 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

that's going to wrap things up for today. The FBI foils a huge terror plot for UFC 250 at the White House. Dan Bongino will weigh in on that. We'll have the latest on what the real Iranian deal is. And the president saying, they don't abide by it, I blow them up, which is what I kind of was trying to tell everybody. Also, we'll get the insane reaction from a liberal media that just doesn't want him to succeed. Democrats don't want lower oil prices because they see it as a disadvantage for them. 9 Eastern, say DVR. We'll see you tonight. Back here tomorrow. Thank you for making this show possible.

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4: Coming in, I'm Sue Guzman, Fox News. In one of the most closely watched primary races, the Republican representative and Trump-backed Mike Collins has defeated first-time candidate Derek Dooley for the Republican U.S. Senate nomination in Georgia. He will face off against Democratic incumbent Senator John Ossoff in November. Billionaire Rick Jackson has defeated Trump-backed Lieutenant Governor Burt Jones for the Republican nomination for governor in Georgia. He will take on Atlanta Mayor Keisha Lance Bottoms in the general election. In Oklahoma, Congressman Kevin Hearn has won the Republican nomination for Senate, while Trump-backed Mike Mazzei advances to the Republican primary runoff election for governor. And three-term U.S. Congressman Barry Moore, who had the backing of President Trump, has won the GOP primary runoff for U.S. Senate in Alabama. And the agreement to end the conflict with Iran is set to be signed on Friday, but little of it has been released to the public. Vice President J.D. Vance on Fox's The Five.
5: The agreement's actually very simple. It says, one, Iran can't have a nuclear weapon. Two, the Straits of Hormuz are open. And number three, there are all of these benefits contemplated that the Iranians can get if they behave, if they stop developing terrorism, if they stop funding terrorism, if they stop supporting the rebuilding of the nuclear arms program, they actually can get some real benefits. If they don't do any of that stuff, they don't get anything.
4: Senate Majority Leader John Thune.
6: I do believe there are going to be some hard questions that get asked, and a lot of it will revolve around what are the financial incentives here and what are they conditioned upon.
4: Thune on Fox's special report with Brett Baer. President Trump and G7 leaders focusing on the Ukraine war, and the president's considering reimposing sanctions soon on Russian oil shipments. Ukrainian President Volodymyr Zelensky joined those talks in France, and the U.S. military says it carried out another strike on a suspected drug boat in the Eastern Pacific, killing one and injuring two others. 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
2: All right, thank you, Scott Shannon. Thanks to all of you for being with us. Write down our toll-free telephone number. You want to be a part of the program. It's 800-941-SEAN if you want to join us. You know, a part of me is very grateful and appreciative, and a part of me is a little bit shocked because I've always struggled at different times with laryngitis because of just the magnitude of talking I do on the air. And yesterday was a particularly busy day. It was a travel day also, and that makes it extra hard. But especially when I used to do speeches and go on the road and book signings and freedom concerts and all this stuff, almost every time when you do radio, TV, speeches and book signing, I would lose my voice. And the usual course of action is to take something like prednisone, which is a horrible medicine, the worst ever, that flushes your face, makes you bloated, hungry, irritable, and, you know, ravenous for any food you can put in your stomach. It's just annoying. So I was trying to avoid it. And anyone that listened to the radio show yesterday, I mean, the first thing my staff said to me was, "You sound like crap." That was the first words out of their mouth.
3: No. We just asked if you were
2: did,
3: okay.
2: No, you did
3: we
2: say,
3: said, "Are you okay? We care
2: no,
3: about you."
2: No, you said I sound like crap. Just don't lie about it. Just be honest.
3: Your voice made us concerned, okay?
2: But I've had it many times. So last night's schedule was just odd because I did the radio show and then I did a podcast with JD. The podcast ends up going long and we finish about 5 minutes to 9. I mean, I'm able to get through it about the same way as I was able to do the radio show yesterday. And I get through it and go to the bathroom and then I come out. And then, like, sometimes when you have laryngitis, I have to open my voice up. It may make no sense to anybody. And, like, before a radio show, I will do exercises with my, you know, usually I'll just give out the phone or 800-941. In other words, push it, open it. And when between the 5 minute interim, between the time I finished the podcast and the time I actually got on the air, it closed completely and it didn't open until I started really talking and interviewing the vice president. Now, my staff will also tell you, Ethan, how reluctant am I to ever take a day off, whether I'm sick or not sick?
3: Oh,
2: I don't want to take off.
3: Never. Even when you plan to have off, I would say above 50% of the time, we end up coming back.
2: Well, news will drive me back. Because I don't want to not do my job. I can't help it. It's the way I'm wired. I think it's a good thing. I don't think it's a bad thing. And so anyway, I was doing my level best to plow through. It took me, about 2 minutes to actually get my voice open on air. But to have to experience that humility, it was a little embarrassing, to be honest. But people wrote and said nice things and, "Oh, I hope he's okay," and so on and so forth. It was just laryngitis. That's it. Voice closed for a minute. Didn't have time to exercise it before I went on. And it really is that simple. The good news is I think I'm on now the back end of it. I think I sound a lot better today than I sounded yesterday, but, you know, I'll let you be the ultimate person to determine it. Because I didn't have a problem in the podcast. It's only in that 5 minute shutdown period and then readjusting and going on live TV. And usually the adrenaline will open up anything. There's a reason you don't see TV or radio, TV people on air sneeze very often, because adrenaline is a natural antihistamine. So you don't, if think about it, you don't really often see somebody on television. It's happened. I've never had it happen that I can think of. But you have adrenaline running through your system and with it all the dopamine and all that stuff. So anyway, long story short, I apologize to everybody. And I do appreciate the good words of wishing me well. But I promise you, there's nothing serious going on. This is just a typical Hannity laryngitis event. And I don't know. What am I supposed to do? I'm on live TV. I'm on live radio. It just is what it is. You're going to have moments like that occasionally in your career. I want to start first, and we're going to play part of my interview with the vice president. Let me jump to that before I get to this terror threat, because I think this is where a lot of people's questions are. And I was saying this last night, and the vice president was communicating it to me as well. They have a memorandum of understanding that will lead into a series of discussions. Here is the backstory that maybe a lot of you don't know. When the president got sick and tired of the Iranians dragging their feet, and he hit them hard twice last week and said, I'm going to hit them harder tomorrow. And he said, I think I'll take Karg Island. It got everybody's attention. That was a wow moment for the Iranians. That this is what my sources are telling me. At that point, they had direct communication, which apparently JD says we've never had as a country in 47 years. And they were begging, no, we'll do the deal we agreed to. All right. So we get to that part. And the Iranians come to the table. They sign the memorandum of understanding. Some of the details are not worked out, et cetera. And then we have, you know, a lot of people, this is a disaster. It's not a disaster, because at any moment that they, first of, and a lot of myths have to be debunked here. And this is why I wanted the interview with the vice president. That's why I was not going to miss it come hell or high water. I mean, there is, you know, one thing that stood out, all of these reports that the United States signed off on $300 billion in Qatari money. You know, one of the first questions I asked JD about it, and he said it's absolutely not true. Not one bit of that story is true. He said, now, if they start, they don't get paid one American taxpayer dollar ever in this entire deal. Any monies they get will be based on the very specific promises that they are claiming that they will keep, including not diluting the nuclear dust, but handing it over. We got that rectified last night. Doesn't mean any of this will happen. It just means this is what was put on the table. This is what they're agreeing to talk about. This is, you know, the president had to put a truth out last night that Iran has agreed to never have nuclear weapons, his number one priority. And also the story that the U.S. is paying Iran $300 billion is fake news put out by Democrats and President DJT. Now, the vice president was clear that there was no wink and nod, no seal of approval for Qatar to enter into investments with them. He said that would be another carrot down the road based on their performance. He kept going back to that over and over again. So you get the typical fake reports and people saying this. So I wanted an opportunity to clear all this up. The vice president did not hold back at all. He, you know, I did ask what's different, what has changed. I'll get to some of his answers on that. They will release the memorandum of understanding. He believes the president wants to wait until the formal ceremony is the formal deal is signed in Geneva, which is scheduled for Friday. They brought up the issue of totally, completely dismantling their ability to enrich uranium and dismantle all of their capability to build out any nuclear weapon. That he said that is the biggest part of the deal. And specifically in the beginning, behind the scenes negotiations, that's a part of it. Their ballistic missile range has got to be pulled back. Right now, they have ballistic missiles. We didn't know before Epic Fury that they could hit London and they can hit Paris. They have to stop supporting terror groups. The vice president does acknowledge that if Israel is hit, they will respond, just as the U.S. would. He confirmed that U.S. inspectors will be there on the ground when this dust is ultimately removed, which I think is critical. I never liked the idea of entombing it, although it is an option. I don't like it being in the country of Iran, because if any of that material is ever recovered, then I would argue you probably, you know, increase the odds of a potential dirty bomb down the road. Not one penny from U.S. taxpayers. And that is, I think, very, very clear. He went through all of the differences. Obama's trying to claim, oh, it's no different than my deal. Oh, it's very different than your deal. You just gave him $1.7 billion of taxpayer money in cargo planes and cash and other currency. And you didn't even, that deal was never even certified by anybody. And then 10 years later, they have the right to enrich. It was the dumbest deal ever made by anybody. And so there's no comparison to that in any way, shape, manner, or form. And then I asked them specifically, why would we trust them based on their history? Which is a good, fair question. And I think that the way the administration is looking at it is just summed up in what Donald Trump is saying while he's at the G7. And he said, if they don't do it, he's saying all hell will rain down on Iran if they're caught cheating or don't fulfill their obligations. So in other words, at any point, the president can pick up right where we left off. They have no ability to build back their missile defense systems. They have no air defense systems. They have no Navy, all of that stuff that we have talked a long time about. But the Obama administration never had a direct line. That was one thing I did not know. 47 years, they'd never had direct connections with the people at the highest levels of government. He went into some specifics, and the specifics were that even the more radical forces and the more hardliners in the regime and the more political side are part of the negotiation. So they're not talking to two separate parties about this. And the deal has already been initialed, the memorandum of understanding. Again, we'll get that probably Friday. On the issue of verification, the vice president said all these things come along with benefits if Iran delivers, and nothing if Iran doesn't deliver. They will not get an American penny. What they will get is we have a lot of their money that we have frozen up for them, and it's kind of like hiring a contractor. Okay, they lay the concrete, you pay for the concrete. They start framing out the house, you pay for the framing. They start putting up a roof, you start paying for the roof. You pay a piecemeal based on performance. That's what they have in front of them. And, of course, the ultimate option is the president just goes back to where we were. And look at the price of oil now. It's gone down precipitously, dramatically. On the verification process, some people wanted more specifics from the vice president, I noticed on social media, but the important thing to understand is the agreement is built on a two-step verification process. Now, let's just say, and by the way, other questions came up as well. The vice president says the president is concerned about, doesn't want forever wars, doesn't want boots on the ground, so they're not using that as an option. They recognize that Israel, if they're going to be fired upon, that they have the right to fire back. That came up in the interview last night. And so we're going to wait and see on the involvement of the U.S. to destroy the 60% enriched uranium. They are prepared to work with other countries and the IAEA, but American boots on the ground and destroy, their words, destroy the enriched stockpiles, whether we just watch it happen or we do it ourselves and play a more active role. That, to me, is critical to the long-term prospects of peace and prosperity in the region. Now, if it doesn't happen, Trump, all hell will rain down on them. He signals he could send details of this deal to Congress today. And so he's being very upfront that he understands this deal is now in motion with his options as open as they've ever been. And the president did talk about the Iranian people, too. All right, we'll get to that. Also, I've got to spend a lot of time here. We have three suspects now have been publicly identified as part of this terror attack, this plot to attack the White House during UFC 250 over the weekend. So we'll get to that also. Want to remind you, too, if you ever have a problem with the IRS, don't ever think about dealing with them on your own. 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
2: You know, so the bottom line for me, by the way, crude oil now in the 70s, 77, it was at a high of 126. The FBI first learned of a terrorist threat against the White House on June 10th. They work with their partners to secure probable cause for an arrest, in this case, in Bill Cunningham, Cincinnati, where one suspect was taken into custody. Court documents identified the person as a 19-year-old. Now, two others identified as well were arrested in California, alleged to be involved in this plot. They appeared in court earlier today in Riverside. Other suspects arrested in Missouri, Nebraska, multiple sources telling Fox News that those in custody are American citizens and a foreign nexus is not involved. This is early reports, FoxNews.com. And according to a criminal complaint, Proper allegedly spent $3,000 of his graduation money to purchase a lot of ammunition, guns, extra magazines. I'm telling you, one of the most underreported stories, and we have done the most on it of any show that I know, is how successful this FBI has been under Kash Patel and previously with Dan Bongino, by the way, who will join us on TV tonight. I have more on the other side.
3: My dad, he's a double amputee, and he's one of my favorite people in the world. To me, a hero is someone who fights for our country and freedom.
4: My dad is a hero.
3: Those who are troops built this house, and my dad can get through the wide doorways.
4: He can reach anything.
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6: News. I'm Ted Lindner. A plot targeting President Trump's UFC event held at the White House this past weekend may have been stopped thanks to the parent of one of the suspects. Fox's David Spunt with more.
7: Ohio investigators say 19-year-old Tyson Proper's mother called police after she was concerned about her son's recent conduct, including firearms purchases and communications with people online.
6: Five arrests have been made so far. And the U.S. and Iran reportedly set to sign a deal to end the war on Friday in Geneva, Switzerland. Vice President J.D. Vance speaking about it on Fox's The Five Tuesday evening.
8: I see it as we're going to get very serious about these negotiations. And what I'm trying to do is send a signal that the entire American government is actually oriented towards getting a good outcome for the American people.
6: The president says the U.S. Navy's blockade along the Strait of Hormuz will fully reopen after he signs the deal. America's listening to Fox News.
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1: 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All right, let me get to this plot. And, you know, in 4 years as president, Joe Biden got four people on the FBI's 10 most wanted list. In 4 years as president, beyond the big lie about his cognitive decline, the biggest lie is the border's closed, the border's secure, they let in known terrorists and murderers and rapists and child molesters and cartel members and gang members. You know, we have people from over 200 countries, but no, it's not happening. What you see with your own eyes is not happening. And it's frustrating because it is the single biggest, most preventable national security threat in the history of this country. And we will deal with this probably for decades to come. Now, it doesn't seem as of now, according to the FBI, to have played a role in what they were able to foil this weekend. And that is a plot to attack Sunday's White House Freedom 250 UFC event. Quote, the goal was to target capitalist elites, billionaires, or politicians who received donations from the American Israeli Public Affairs Committee, AIPAC. I don't know how they might have had a list of who the attendees would be or assumed who they would be. I have no idea what this is about anyway. But more evidence of this virulent anti-Semitism and rise of anti-Semitism. You know, we see it in the halls of Congress. We hear it on the airwaves. We see it on college campuses. It's growing worldwide. And this is also in indoctrination efforts by geopolitical foes to foment this, especially in young people online, and they're spending hundreds of millions of dollars. So some of it's not real, but there is too much that is real, which really scares me. At some point, I asked the vice president last night, well, if somebody, you know, if you extrapolate out our population versus Israel's and somebody killed 40,000 Americans in a day, what do you think America would do? And he said, destroy them. So anyway, five people in custody as of today. Investigators have identified 23 people as part of a potential network of plotters. Why doesn't Kash Patel, the FBI director, Dan Bongino, who was there as deputy director for a year, they got 8 out of 10 in just a little over a year of the FBI's 10 most wanted. 8 out of 10 of them. They have reduced murder, violent crime, all across this country. Wherever there is cooperation, like in D.C., Muriel Bowser, Democratic mayor, you know, allowing policing in her city has resulted in dramatic 60-70% reductions in major crimes in that city. You know, the same thing in Memphis, Tennessee. They invited in the help. They're doing it to other cities. This defund, this mantle, no bail law, reimagine the police madness. Well, that's kind of what you were watching after the Knicks won or the Knicks lost a basketball game in Mamdani's New York City. Anyway, so five people in custody now, 23 people part of the plot. The plan involved using these explosive-laden drones to hit buildings near the event, force a mass evacuation, steer

million that we know of, an unknown number of gotaways from over 200 countries with terror ties into our country. How is it that you have massive crime reductions when you actually allow law enforcement to do their job? I mean, this is what Kash Patel is dedicated to. And for whatever reason, and I can't really put my finger on why, the people want to criticize Kash Patel constantly for nothing. It's like, I don't know, it's like a sport for the liberal media. You know, you would think they want to be safe and secure. Who doesn't want law and order and safety and security? So anyway, disrupting this, thank God. We'll see. We'll get to the bottom of it. We'll have an update on this tonight. Dan Bongino is actually going to join us to talk about it. By the way, the president has warned he won't support extending FISA unless the Save America Voter ID Act is part of that deal. We've been following that very, very closely. Katie Britt, Senator Alabama, says Republicans are prepared for their third budget reconciliation package if Democrats block funds, and this third reconciliation package to bolster military funding, which, you know, we've got to pay attention because the next generation of weaponry is, it's literally unfolding before our eyes. You can see it with Ukraine and Russia, you know, the use of drone warfare, even robots on the battlefield. It's crazy. You can see it in the Middle East. I mean, I remember when Reagan was mocked for suggesting strategic defense, even walking away from a summit with Gorbachev over the idea of strategic defense. The Soviets then did not want us to have it. And Reagan said that that's a non-starter, walked away, still got a deal. And yeah, that wall eventually came tumbling down. And Mr. Gorbachev teared down that wall. His own speechwriters wanted to take it out, and he kept putting it back in personally. So, interesting bit of history on so many fronts. All right, now, on to some other news. I just want to point out on the economy. Now, at the highest point with this Iranian conflict, a barrel of oil was $126. Now it's $77 today. Johnson & Johnson announced a $55 billion expansion in the U.S. Credits Trump business policies. Johnson & Johnson betting big on America, crediting the president's policies, top talent, strong investment for inspiring $55 billion in U.S. investment push. We have the best talent. We have the best investment environment. And very importantly, we have the tax policy enacted this administration. We have trillions of dollars now online, jobs that Obama said were never coming back in semiconductor chip manufacturing, pharmaceutical manufacturing, automobile manufacturing is coming back because the president took a stand to all these countries ripping us off and said, you're not going to rip us off anymore. But oil prices now plunging to the lowest levels since early March after the president signed this deal, and even lower than yesterday. There's an article from yesterday, now down again today. And it just shows when you have a businessman, if we get any of the president thinks it's as high as 18 trillion, let's say it's 5, 7, 8, 10 trillion. I don't know what it is in committed manufacturing investments online. The president in his one big, beautiful bill, 100% depreciation of investment money first year. What does that mean? That if you're going to build out a manufacturing plant, you get to deduct the full cost of that build out in year one while creating high paying career jobs in the construction industry. And it gets your product to market online much faster. The Justice Department says groups protesting ICE in Minneapolis. Look at this. Newsweek is reporting. Not exactly conservative. The DOJ charged multiple people in Minnesota alleging they are from two Antifa groups in connection with resistance to ICE. U.S. Immigration, Customs Enforcement, and Border Patrol swept into Minneapolis, St. Paul during the winter as part of a large-scale effort and enforcement operation that sparked resistance. The U.S. attorney went on to show social media posts from defendants from earlier this year, which said, which he said showed their connection to Antifa. Remember we brought this up and we were excoriated. There were reports of it, couldn't confirm it. Now we're confirming it. Mark Wade Mullen, Homeland Security Secretary, telling reporters that Trump has located at least 146,000 unaccompanied minors.
these

0: miners were lost during the Biden years. How do you lose 146,000 children? The new poll shows Democrats' war on ICE has backfired. Support for mass deportations among Democratic voters has actually increased. A poll came out today. They always say it's a shock poll. I don't know why they always say a shock poll. We have a shock poll out today. It shows Republicans are doing, performing much better in the lead up to the midterms. Now, I'm not taking anything to the bank. I'm not taking one poll to the bank. I'm just asking all of you to understand the importance of this moment and what happens to our country if Democrats get back in power. Anyway, The Economist, YouGov, indicates Republicans closing the gaps with the Democrats, but there have been now numerous polls showing that. It means nothing. Only one poll matters, Election Day. This is the gift, though, that keeps on giving. You have one House Democrat and his Democratic primary opponent. Both say they're not rooting for the U.S. to win the World Cup. You got to be kidding me. The party of Nazi tattoo Plattner. We have news on him today. The party of six-gender Tellerico. God is non-binary. No problem men playing women's sports. De Niro, as we played yesterday, explaining he can't love America at a UFC counter event in New York City where that weird singing took place. You know, there's a funny cartoon. I think Sweet Baby James gave it to me. Resist what exactly? Lower prices, safer jobs, secure borders, cheaper medicine, strong market, and less government fraud. Yeah, I guess I hate all of that. Crazy James Carville suggesting Donald Trump, the specific holiday he will resign by in 2026. Hakeem Jeffrey got caught off guard in an interview when he accused Trump of exacerbating skyrocketing. What is he going to say now? Price of a barrel of oil is trading at $77. Any criticism? Is the world better and safer without a nuclear-armed Iran? Hillary Clinton taking jabs at the White House. Hillary, if I was her, I'd be pretty quiet. There's too many rumors out there. I'm having too many people whisper in my ear that those old servers may be in existence and may make the light of day, maybe sooner than later. But I don't know for sure. A member of the Southern Poverty Law Center now stands accused today. New York Post. Move over, Graham Plattner. Looks like we have found another progressive Democrat. Headline, Southern Poverty Law Center boss funneled $1.2 million to her lover in a neo-Nazi group. I mean, you just remember Charlottesville? Do you remember the closing arguments in 24? Trump, Nazi, fascist, racist. Plattner said there's not going to be any more controversy. There is apparently an online trail of Graham Plattner, the guy who calls people in Maine dumb and racist and stupid, Mr. Nazi tattoo, said there was not going to be any more posts, any more controversies. No, apparently this new one mocking a teenage suicide has surfaced. I mean, you can't make this up. Anyway, more scrutiny. And another posting on Reddit after a report surfaced that attributed his old username, including one appearing to mock a girl's suicide. Where is your heart and your soul and your conscience? Tell me one Democrat. If you're a Democrat that would vote for this, I think I need to talk to you. Because there's something really wrong with you. But the party of Tellerico, El Sayed, Mamdani, Grandpa Bernie, Pocahontas, the squad, AOC, and no mainstream Democrat will take him on. FBI raided the headquarters of a, quote, Soros-backed voter group as part of an election fraud probe. We're watching this story from FoxNews.com. Federal investigators raided this place. And the headquarters of Ohio's Organizing Collaborative on June 11th deployed across the state and questioning members of the organization. Subpoenas being issued. If we ever get to the bottom of everything that these Democrats have ever done, I think it would shock the conscience and soul of a nation. I really do. They just have no compunctions about anything that would ever, you know, maintain their power and help them stay in power at all costs. All right, 800-941-SHAWN, our number if you want to be a part of the program. Listen, everyone needs a personal safety security strategy. Now, there are instances, there's only one option if someone wants to kill you and kill your family, and that is the lethal option. But we have new effective technology that is non-lethal and effective, and the FBI says in the last year they have statistics, 2022, that's less than 0.01% of altercations that require the lethal. That's why I have both options. That's why I have the technology of BYRNA. 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
2: for more details on the deal. I'm Ted Lindner, Fox News. Iran and the U.S. agreeing to a deal to end hostilities in the Middle East, but key details pertaining to Iran's nuclear program remain unresolved. Vice President Vance says that's one reason why he's going to Switzerland Friday for the signing of the Memorandum of Understanding.
3: What I'm trying to do is send a signal that the entire American government is actually oriented towards getting a good outcome for the American people. I kind of want to figure out how real are they? How fake are they? They're making a lot of promises. Are those promises actually going to be met with real action? That's why I'm going to show up to the negotiation. That's why I showed up to Pakistan a couple of months ago, and we're going to stay involved in this process.
2: The vice president appearing on Fox's The Five. Fox's Peter Ducey's got more from Geneva, Switzerland.
10: President Trump is saying, you don't have to take my word for it that it's a good deal. Just look at the Strait of Hormuz.
11: Ships are starting to move now. We're going to have it fully open by Friday. The ships are starting to move nicely. Oil is starting to go, and the prices are coming down rapidly.
10: The president also posted Iran has agreed to never have a nuclear weapon. Well, Vice President Vance has said $300 billion in a reconstruction fund is something that is on the table, but the money would be coming from Gulf partners and not from the U.S.
2: In one of the most closely watched primary races, Republican representative and Trump-backed Mike Collins has defeated first-time candidate Derek Dooley for the Republican U.S. Senate nomination in Georgia. He'll face off against Democrat incumbent Senator John Ossoff in November. Billionaire Rick Jackson's defeated Trump-backed Lieutenant Governor Burt Jones for the Republican nomination for governor in Georgia. He'll take on Atlanta Mayor Keisha Lance Bottoms. In Oklahoma, Congressman Kevin Hearn has won the Republican nomination for Senate, while Trump-backed Mike Massey advances to the Republican primary runoff election for governor, and three-term U.S. Congressman Barry Moore, who had the backing of President Trump, has won the GOP primary runoff for U.S. Senate in Alabama. 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
16: Now, it's Red Eye Radio. Gary McNamara and Eric Hurley talk about everything from politics to social issues and news of the day. 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
17: All across America, we are Red Eye Radio. He is Eric Hurley, and I'm Gary McNamara.
18: Hello.
17: Welcome. Thank you for being here this morning.
18: Thank you.
17: All right, so let's start off the show listening to Senator Kennedy.
18: You know what's interesting? The other day I thought, I was reading some show prep and organizing some things at the house, and I was thinking to myself, you know, there are days when I could go without hearing from any of them. You know, it was one of my throw all the bums out moment. And then I said, except Senator Kennedy. because I was thinking in the mode of, you know, we talked at one point, not to delay this too far, but at one point about having, you know, any of them on, you know, the show, if you were going to have them on, interview them. Man, I would love to sit down and do a full show with no one, just Senator Kennedy. It would be the most entertaining and maybe informative shows.
17: You weren't delaying things too far. Yeah. You're just so you know, you're the co-host of the show.
18: Huh? What? When did that happen?
17: You can say anything.
18: Did I get a promotion?
17: You don't have to put a disclaimer in there.
18: Well, I know you got your button ready, and when your buttons are ready, you got to strike them while you're hot.
17: No, it's okay.
18: We love Kennedy. Senator. He's one of the candidates we do love.
17: But here he is on Iran and day drinking.
18: Okay.
17: Here we go. All right.
19: Are you confident that Iran is going to give up its nuclear ambitions, or do you have any sort of skepticism?
20: Well, you... What? if you... unless you were homeschooled by a day drinker, no one's confident that Iran's going to do anything.
18: Hey, wait. I take offense to that. I was homeschooled by a day drinker. My Uncle Lee. The way he started it. What?
17: And he said, how do I put this? Yeah. Well, you know what he's trying to do? He doesn't want to come out and say, this deal sucks.
18: Yeah. Yeah.
17: And you could tell he's hemming and hawing. He doesn't know how to approach it.
18: Right.
17: You know, he of course, has, you know, supported Trump in so many areas. He doesn't want to come out and say, this thing sucks.
18: Yeah.
17: And, you know, has anyone come out and said that what Bloomberg has put out is not the MOU, the Memorandum of Understanding?
18: I have not seen anyone come out and say, those are lies, that's a false leak, whatever.
17: Yeah, I haven't seen anybody from the White House say that, because if that is, and we've both read it.
18: Yeah.
17: it's exactly what the leaks were.
18: Yeah, it's exactly what we've been saying.
17: It's exactly
18: that
17: what
18: others were saying was in it.
17: And the only defense, when I saw, you know, J.D. Vance out there promoting it yesterday on The View, he keeps bringing up a straw man that nobody's talking. Taxpayer dollars are not going for this. I don't know anybody who was saying that.
18: No, it was like his ambition was to go out and make that one point.
17: Yeah.
18: Over the last couple of days.
17: Right. And
18: nobody is making the point that taxpayer dollars are going into it. The problem is the deal itself sets up funding that will allow them, Iran, to fund their proxies all over again. You know, and this, the one New York Post version of the story, lifting of the sanctions temporarily, and in the framework, they use the word framework in the New York Post, and it wasn't a quote, they used it, and I thought to myself, this is just getting stupid. This is getting beyond stupid. We have been here before with the other side in the White House. We've been here before. I would have bet you any amount of money after we bombed their nuclear sites, after we took out the Ayatollah, say in the week after we took out the Ayatollah, if you told me this is where it was going, I would have bet you any amount of money you were wrong.
17: Yeah. Yep. And then the leaks that were coming out yesterday, CNN had this one. U.S. negotiators are working to quickly release the text of the agreement between Washington and Iran. By the way, no, they're not. Even as they downplay the significance of the specific language in the document, U.S. officials told CNN. That's what the U.S. officials told CNN. All right? CNN didn't say that. They're saying the officials said, we're working at this. And it's like, well, Bloomberg did it. Yeah, no problem. It's a page and a half.
18: Right.
17: The officials described the text of the agreement as incredibly vague, mainly intended to create a more favorable environment for a highly technical in-person talks to come. They added that the framework is aimed at providing Iran the ability to sell it politically to their internal audience. Like, that's what the United States should care about. Additionally, the United States said the text of the Memorandum of Understanding, which Vice President J.D. Vance told CNN Monday is 1.5 pages long, and we have it already, does not reflect the critical back-channel commitments Iran has made to the United States, which they argue gave more confidence in signing on to the arrangement. Quote, people should not read too much into the language of the deal. That's what the hell you're leaking? Are you kidding me?
18: Don't pay attention to the facts.
17: One of the officials described the agreement as a political document.
18: You know, I don't drink, but I should start day drinking. Actually, day drinking for us would be night drinking.
17: What's more important than the actual document is the understanding we have with each other, and that's why it's important to get it done, that we can create an environment and go out and talk about all these things.
18: Oh, my
17: God. By the way, it's not a political document when we know that Iran is already selling oil. That's not a political document.
18: No. No, it isn't.
17: I mean, they're spinning this thing. I agree. And, you know, we've always talked about the fact that Democrats believe that the people that vote for them are idiots.
18: Yeah. Yeah.
17: In this case with Trump, he believes the people that support him are complete idiots.
18: Yeah. Well, he believes everybody is an idiot, I guess.
17: He believes he has had so much power that the people that, well, remember, he's the one that said, I could go out and,
18: shoot somebody in the street and still win.
17: Shoot somebody in the street and still win.
18: Right.
17: He believes that he can do anything and his followers will follow him no matter what it is. I think he's finding out that's not true. I mean, he's getting blasted on Fox News yesterday.
18: Oh, man, yeah.
17: You know, preliminary, it was like, well, let's see what's in it. Let's see what's in it. Now, you know, that the document is apparently out, and then you see the backing off, these stories of backing off. Well, the actual document is more of a political document. Don't pay attention to what's actually in the document. Pay attention to the back channel discussions that we're having that we can't talk about. You can't sell that to the American people, because that's not what you sold day one on this.
18: You know who you're not seeing everywhere? Marco Rubio.
1: I know.
18: When you're not seeing Marco Rubio everywhere, and I mean, he's been in a couple of, he's made a couple of comments, but in a deal like this, if this were a great deal, Marco Rubio would be out front. And that lends, so the fact that he's not lends, I think, credibility to the story that, again, if it's true, this lends credibility to that story that he's not on board. Hegseth isn't on board. I don't know how many lawmakers on Capitol Hill and the GOP who aren't on board.
1: But that was...
18: This is a cluster.
1: Yeah, it is.
18: This is a cluster. And I just don't know how it even gets to this point with Iran of all nations.
1: Somebody writes here, many left-leaning talk show hosts are saying the taxpayers are going to pay $300 billion to Iran. I heard it myself. I have not heard that, because if you're familiar with the Obama thing, we had always said Biden lifting the sanctions,
18: right?
1: That was us making sure they couldn't sell their oil money to fund their proxies. I don't know any Republican, because the big criticism is coming from Republicans,
18: right?
1: Yes. That's what you have to be worried about.
18: What right. the liberals say
1: right.
18: isn't the concern.
1: Right.
18: Your own group turning on you on this, and not really turning. They're not the ones doing the turning. The administration's doing the turning. The president's doing the turning.
1: Yeah,
18: I haven't changed my position on Iran. It seems the president has.
1: Yeah, this is not an issue of Republicans versus Democrats.
18: No,
1: this is an issue of Republicans versus Republicans.
18: Yes,
1: here.
18: Yes. The Democrats are doing,
1: right.
18: That's a given.
1: Right. But that's not what's driving it.
18: No. No, this is what hurts you in November. Republicans staying home.
1: Yeah.
18: If they don't vote for, they're not going to vote for Democrats. Some independents may. Republicans won't vote for Democrats. But they're damn sure will stay home.
1: Yeah. And so when they say it's not a deal, all of it isn't a deal. I mean, it's not a deal. But there are portions that are a deal, because it's already happening. Oil shipments are already happening for them, which means cash is going to Iran. So that part of the deal is a deal.
18: Win for Iran.
1: Right.
18: And here's the thing, too. You know, if this is a political move in the big picture on settling the markets until November 3rd, what are you going to do if they lob one? If Iran decides to step outside of this agreement, memorandum of misunderstanding, or whatever it's called, what if they decide to lob one across?
1: Well,
18: hey, are you going to do nothing? Israel's not going to do nothing. They're going to do something.
1: Well, there is nothing. If the Bloomberg, and I've not heard the White House, because everybody's now reporting on the 14-point plan that Bloomberg put out yesterday, and we've read it, there's nothing in there that even talks about Israel at all.
18: No.
1: There's nothing. So anything that the president says, you heard yesterday, well, he's going to keep them from going after Hezbollah, or they've got to leave Lebanon or what. None of that exists in the plan that we have seen, if that is the correct plan. But, you know, I think it was Andrew McCarthy yesterday that was like, you know, stop this thing of, well, you guys don't know what's in it. Well, then don't be promoting it. If you're going to be out promoting it, let people know what's in the deal.
18: Yeah.
1: You know, don't say, you know, that to me is absolute BS.
18: Yeah.
1: You know.
18: Yeah.
1: Present it and defend it. This is the text of it. This is what it means, and this is what we're going to do. Don't throw out generalities, and then people come back at you and say, whoa. And the entire point, though, as we have said, doesn't matter where the $300 billion comes from. It's that America is trying to raise $300 billion to revive the Iranian Revolutionary Guard. No matter how you do it, no matter how you try to sell it.
18: Yeah. Yeah.
1: You can't sell that to Republicans. And I just,
17: there was some kind of switch that was flipped, and I have no idea how on this. Because you look at it, if that's correct, the 14 points, it's as bad as we originally thought it would be.
18: Yes. And it tells me it gets worse from here.
17: Now, what I thought was really interesting, and this was from Andrew Desiderio, who's the covers Congress for punchbowl.com. Oh, I just had it here. What happened to it? Okay, I must have... basically, it says the Trump administration might have inadvertently handcuffed its ability to implement key elements of an Iran deal when it sent a previously unreported certification to Congress last year that bars much of the broad sanctions relief in the outline of the Memorandum of Understanding. Senators slipped a provision into the 2024 Ukraine supplemental bill that requires the State Department to tell Congress every 180 days whether the IRGC launched drone attacks on Americans. If so, the administration makes that determination. The IRGC cannot be removed from the foreign terrorist organization list for 4 years. The administration formalized that determination in a report to Congress last April, lifting the Iran's foreign terrorist designation would almost certainly be required to implement the broad sanctions relief the administration has outlined under the MOU per multiple senior Hill staffers who wrote the bill. Trump can waive the four-year requirement if he tells Congress it's vital for national security, but loosening the Iranian Revolutionary Guard sanctions by arguing they should be removed from the foreign terrorist list would be a tough sell for Republicans.
18: Yeah, no, that would be an impossible sell for me.
17: Yeah. But this gets worse. And sending out sources now to say, don't pay attention to the text. They don't know what to do now.
18: Because they're not saying the text is wrong. There's no one that we have seen that says this is absolutely false what you're seeing. What was released.
17: But now they're saying don't pay attention.
18: Right. Don't pay attention to the text.
17: Because
18: don't look behind the curtain. Right.
17: Because we can't tell you what's going on.
18: Yeah.
17: Because this is so they've already moved the goalposts.
18: Yeah.
17: The goalposts are already being moved on this.
18: Yeah.
17: We are Red Eye Radio.
18: Brought to you by Hotshot Secret.
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0: We are Red Eye Radio. He is Eric Carly, and I'm Gary McNamara. Thanks so much for being here this morning. Interesting, just going through Truth Social, it's amazing how little the president talked about the Iran deal.
1: And that's the second day in a row.
0: Yeah. You know, and I don't know if our last caller got it, but it says Iran has agreed to never have a nuclear weapon. He put this out. Also, the story that the U.S. is paying Iran $300 million is fake news put up by Democrats. That was actually 2 days ago that he put that out.
1: Right.
0: That's last thing that he put out on True Social.
1: Yeah, yeah.
0: And as we've said, I haven't heard a Democrat say it. Somebody on Twitter say it, so I haven't seen everything.
1: Certainly
0: the criticism was always going to come from Democrats. The problem is, and they haven't been as vocal as I thought they were. I don't think they know where to go on this. The criticism has come from Republicans. That's where the criticism is. And I don't know of one Republican who's saying that U.S. taxpayer dollars is going in there. Now, if you look, if the 14-point deal, is actually what the deal is, or the memorandum of understanding, it doesn't say where the $300 billion comes from. He said to Rand, is it $300 million or $300 billion? $300 million. $300 million, yeah. It doesn't say where the money comes from. It just says investment. Who's going to do the investment?
1: Right.
0: What private sector companies are going to say, let's invest in Iran?
1: Right. Yeah. $300 billion. Yeah.
0: $300 billion. Okay. He wrote million here. So.
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3: Fox News, I'm Sue Guzman. Primaries held Tuesday night in several states. In Georgia, Republican Representative and Trump-backed Mike Collins defeated Derek Dooley for the Republican U.S. Senate nomination.
4: I'm going to work hard. I'm going to get the job done. And you know what? I'm going to come home. We don't need more career politicians.
3: Billionaire Rick Jackson defeating Trump-backed Lieutenant Governor Burt Jones for the Republican nomination for governor. Few details are known, but the U.S. and Iran are set to sign a deal to end the conflict in Geneva, Switzerland this Friday. Fox's Peter Ducing.
5: Now we know why Iran agreed to sign. Instant access to their main moneymaker. According to the Wall Street Journal, the U.S. will allow Iran to immediately begin selling oil and fuel under the deal to end the war, offering Tehran an early financial incentive to wind down the conflict.
3: America's listening to Fox News.
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0: We are Red Eye Radio. He's Eric Carly, and I'm Gary McNamara. By the way, you're not going to like this comment. I'll read it to you. I may be able to find the audio on it, but it was from Tom Bevan, RealClearPolitics.com.
1: Yeah.
0: And you may not like this. He said, Trump is like the Spurs, blew a 29-point lead on Iran.
1: No, I'm okay with that. No, I'm okay with that. It is absolutely choking. I'll call it when it is. And if it's a team I followed all my life and you choke, you're choking.
0: I just read the New York Post editorial. I was wondering when it was going to come out.
1: Yeah.
0: Just blasting.
1: Yeah.
0: No, blasting this deal. I mean, it took not that there was anybody in support of it, but it took a turn yesterday where Republican conservatives just went, what in the hell's going on?
1: Remember here? Leon Lett in the IC Super Bowl dropping the ball?
0: Yeah.
1: That's what this feels like.
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16: More questions than answers. I'm Sue Guzman, Fox News. Still not a lot known about the U.S.-Iran peace deal that's set to be signed on Friday. We are getting word of some of the details that could prove problematic, as we hear from Fox's Alex Hogan.
17: Hezbollah releasing a statement saying it believes that Iran will not sign a final deal until the IDF withdraws all of its troops from southern Lebanon. And Iran's foreign minister is commenting on this, saying that an end to the war includes an end to the occupation. Even President Trump called on Israeli Prime Minister Benjamin Netanyahu to be more responsible about the conflict.
18: Israel's fighting Hezbollah too long, and too many people are being killed. And you don't have to knock down an apartment house every time you're looking for somebody.
17: This deal has not officially been released, raising a lot of questions and concerns as to what is exactly in the agreement.
16: The agreement set to be signed Friday in Geneva, Switzerland. It was a mixed bag for some of President Trump's picks in primary races Tuesday night. We have more from Fox's Kevin Cork.
19: Congressman Mike Collins, who gets the W over Brian Kemp-backed former football coach Derek Dooley. And the great state of Alabama, Trump-endorsed Representative Barry Moore won his runoff for the U.S. Senate against former Navy SEAL Jared Hudson. But that's not the case in the Peach State's gubernatorial contest, where successful businessman Rick Jackson beat out Trump-backed Lieutenant Governor Burt Jones. Meantime, here in the nation's capital, former council member Kenyon McDuffie and progressive council member Democratic Socialist Janice Lewis-George are in a very crowded field.
16: Small plane carrying six people crashing into the middle of a highway in southern Texas, killing one person, leaving at least five injured. Crews rushing to the scene in Laredo, trying to rescue people aboard the craft as it burst into flames after 10 p.m. Tuesday. Loop 20 closed in both directions. 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
2: Fox News, I'm Ted Lindner. The U.S. and Iran reportedly set to sign a deal to end the war on Friday in Geneva, Switzerland. Vice President J.D. Vance on Fox's The Five.
3: I see it as we're going to get very serious about these negotiations. And what I'm trying to do is send a signal that the entire American government is actually oriented towards getting a good outcome for the American people.
2: The president says the U.S. Navy's blockade along the Strait of Hormuz will fully reopen as well. And Mike Collins running as a strong supporter of President Trump, winning the GOP Senate nomination in Georgia against former Tennessee football coach Derek Dooley. After the win, Collins spoke to his supporters.
4: We're going to travel to every corner of this state, meeting with Georgians from Bainbridge to Blue Ridge, from Buckhead to Bankhead, every zip code and every community, to share our plan to make their lives better.
2: He'll face off against Democrat Senator John Ossoff in November. 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

0: Well, see, here's the thing. 60 days almost gets you to the election. I think we're 140 something days out. 120 days almost gets you to election. So right before the election, something's going to happen one way or the other, or are we going to kick the can again? I can't tell you. What I can tell you is that this doesn't pass the smell test. A lot like that beef jerky I've been eating in the studio when the mics are off. You really don't like that at all.
1: It's quite pungent.
0: Oh my gosh, it's great. I love it. It's
1: your taste buds do.
0: It's Dorito.
1: What about your nostrils?
0: It's Dorito. Oh, I love the smell of it because I know what I'm about to eat. Oh my gosh, I could live on it. I'm taking it to an island. If that's all I get, that and one Carpenter's album, that's all I need.
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7: Hoping for more details on the deal. I'm Ted Lindner, Fox News. Iran and the U.S. agreeing to a deal to end hostilities in the Middle East, but key details pertaining to the nuclear program remain unresolved. Vice President J.D. Vance says that's one reason why he's going to Switzerland for the signing of the Memorandum of Understanding that'll happen on Friday.
8: What I'm trying to do is send a signal that the entire American government is actually oriented towards getting a good outcome for the American people. I kind of want to figure out how real are they? How fake are they? They're making a lot of promises. Are those promises actually going to be met with real action? That's why I'm going to show up to the negotiation. That's why I showed up to Pakistan a couple of months ago, and we're going to stay involved in this process.
7: The vice president appearing on Fox's The Five. Fox's Peter Ducey with more from Switzerland.
9: President Trump is saying, you don't have to take my word for it that it's a good deal. Just look at the Strait of Hormuz.
10: Ships are starting to move now. We're going to have it fully opened by Friday. The ships are starting to move nicely. Oil is starting to go, and the prices are coming down rapidly.
9: The president also posted, Iran has agreed to never have a nuclear weapon. Well, Vice President Vance has said $300 billion in a reconstruction fund is something that is on the table, but the money would be coming from Gulf partners and not from the U.S.
7: And then one of the most closely watched primary races, Republican representative and Trump-backed Mike Collins has defeated first-time candidate Derek Dooley for the Republican U.S. Senate nomination in Georgia. He'll face off against Democrat incumbent Senator John Ossoff in November. Billionaire Rick Jackson defeating Trump-backed Lieutenant Governor Burt Jones for the Republican nomination for governor in Georgia. He'll take on Atlanta Mayor Keisha Lance Bottoms in November. In Oklahoma, Congressman Kevin Hearn winning the Republican nomination for Senate as Trump-backed Mike Massey advances to the Republican primary runoff election for governor. 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

0: is Eric Carly, and I'm Gary McNamara. You know, I've noticed you have liberals out there saying, you know, why don't conservatives like soccer? You know, you're not rooting for the USA and all that, which is, of course, is ridiculous. Just because you don't like, you know, soccer isn't your favorite sport doesn't mean you're not rooting for the USA to win. I don't know anyone that's not rooting for the USA to win.
1: I'm not.
0: Oh, wait a minute.
1: Only because Justin Trudeau is.
0: Hold it.
1: What?
0: Wait a minute.
1: What?
0: Let's see the two candidates that are running for New York's 13th congressional district when it comes who they want to win it all in the World Cup.
1: Okay.
0: Here we go. Two ahead. Americans here. All right.
2: World Cup is here. The first match this weekend at MetLife Stadium taking place in New Jersey, even though some people say it is technically New York. But what do you think will win it all? Who are you rooting for?
3: Oh, I like Mexico.
2: Mexico. There you go.
4: I'm rooting for Senegal.
2: Senegal.
0: There you go.
3: Boo, USA.
0: Who are you rooting for? Mexico. Wow. Senegal.
1: Well, are they saying that's who they think is going to win?
0: At the end, she said rooting for.
1: Right.
0: She also
1: said who do you think is going to take it all?
0: Yeah.
1: And so, but why would you not have confidence in the USA? You're running for office, right?
0: I know.

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1: Fox News, I'm Sue Gussman. Not many details have been officially released, but the U.S. and Iran are going to sign a deal to end the conflict Friday in Geneva, Switzerland. Vice President J.D. Vance telling Fox's The Five.
2: I see it as we're going to get very serious about these negotiations. And what I'm trying to do is send a signal that the entire American government is actually oriented towards getting a good outcome for the American people.
1: President Trump says the U.S.'s Navy blockade along the Strait of Hormuz will fully reopen once he signs the deal. A plot targeting President Trump's UFC event at the White House last weekend may have been stopped thanks to the parent of one of the suspects, Fox's David Spunt.
3: Ohio investigators say 19-year-old Tyson Proper's mother called police after she was concerned about her son's recent conduct, including firearms purchases and communications with people online.
1: Five arrests have been made. 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

0: We are Red Eye Radio. He is Eric Carly, and I'm Gary McNamara. Thanks so much for being here this morning. Interesting, just going through Truth Social, it's amazing how little the president talked about the Iran deal.
1: And that's the second day in a row.
0: Yeah. You know, and I don't know if our last caller got it, but says Iran has agreed to never have a nuclear weapon. He put this out. Also, the story that the U.S. is paying Iran $300 million is fake news put up by Democrats. That was actually 2 days ago that he put that out.
1: Right.
0: That's last thing that he put out on True Social.
1: Yeah, yeah.
0: And as we've said, I haven't heard a Democrat say it. Somebody on Twitter say it, so I haven't seen everything.
1: I mean,
0: but certainly the criticism was always going to come from Democrats. The problem is, and they haven't been as vocal as I thought they were. I don't think they know where to go on this. The criticism has come from Republicans. That's where the criticism is. And I don't know of one Republican who's saying that U.S. taxpayer dollars is going in there. Now, if you look, if the 14-point deal, goes into, is actually what the deal is, or the memorandum of understanding, it doesn't say where the $300 billion comes from. He said Iran put, is it $300 million or $300 billion? $300 million, yeah. It doesn't say where the money comes from. It just says investment. Who's going to do the investment?
1: Right.
0: What private sector companies are going to say, let's invest in Iran?
1: Right. Yeah. $300
0: billion.
1: Yeah.
0: $300 billion. Okay. He wrote million here. So.
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3: Fox News, I'm Ted Lindner. The U.S. and Iran reportedly set to sign a deal to end the war on Friday in Geneva, Switzerland. Not many details have been officially released. Vice President J.D. Vance was on Fox's The Five on Tuesday night talking about it.
4: I see it as we're going to get very serious about these negotiations. And what I'm trying to do is send a signal that the entire American government is actually oriented towards getting a good outcome for the American people.
3: The president says the U.S. Navy's blockade along the Strait of Hormuz will fully reopen after he signs the deal. And a plot targeting President Trump's UFC event held at the White House this past weekend may have been stopped thanks to the parent of one of the suspects. Fox's David Spunt.
5: Ohio investigators say 19-year-old Tyson Proper's mother called police after she was concerned about her son's recent conduct, including firearms purchases and communications with people online.
3: Five arrests have been made so far. 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

0: We are Red Eye Radio. He's Eric Harley, and I'm Gary McNamara. By the way, you're not going to like this comment. I'll read it to you. I may be able to find the audio on it, but it was from Tom Bevan, RealClearPolitics.com.
1: Yeah.
0: And you may not like this. He said, Trump is like the Spurs, blew a 29-point lead on Iran.
1: No, I'm okay with that. No, I'm okay with that. It is absolutely choking. I'll call it when it is. And if it's a team I followed all my life and you choke, you're choking.
0: I just read the New York Post editorial. I was wondering when it was going to come out.
1: Yeah.
0: Blasting.
1: Yeah.
0: No, blasting this deal. I mean, it took not that there was anybody in support of it, but it took a turn yesterday where Republican conservatives just went, what in the hell's going on?
1: Remember Leon Lett in the IC Super Bowl dropping the ball?
0: Yeah.
1: That's what this feels like.
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10: Hoping for more details on the deal. I'm Ted Lindner, Fox News. Iran and the U.S. agreeing to that deal to end hostilities in the Middle East, but key details pertaining to Iran's nuclear program remain unresolved. Vice President Vance says that's one reason why he's going to Switzerland Friday for the signing of the Memorandum of Understanding.
11: What I'm trying to do is send a signal that the entire American government is actually oriented towards getting a good outcome for the American people. I kind of want to figure out how real are they? How fake are they? They're making a lot of promises. Are those promises actually going to be met with real action? That's why I'm going to show up to the negotiation. That's why I showed up to Pakistan a couple of months ago, and we're going to stay involved in this process.
10: The vice president appearing on Fox's The Five on Tuesday. Fox's Peter Doocy with more from Geneva, Switzerland.
12: President Trump is saying, you don't have to take my word for it that it's a good deal. Just look at the Strait of Hormuz.
13: Ships are starting to move now. We're going to have it fully open by Friday. The ships are starting to move nicely. Oil is starting to go, and the prices are coming down rapidly.
12: The president also posted, Iran has agreed to never have a nuclear weapon. Well, Vice President Vance has said $300 billion in a reconstruction fund is something that is on the table, but the money would be coming from Gulf partners and not from the U.S.
10: The vice president speaking on Tuesday to Fox. In one of the most closely watched primary races, Republican Representative and Trump-backed Mike Collins defeated first-time candidate Derek Dooley for the Republican U.S. Senate nomination in Georgia. He's going to face off against Democrat incumbent Senator John Ossoff in November. Billionaire Rick Jackson defeating Trump-backed Lieutenant Governor Burt Jones for the Republican nomination for governor in Georgia. He'll take on Atlanta Mayor Keisha Lance Bottoms. In Oklahoma, Congressman Kevin Hearn winning the Republican nomination for Senate. Trump-backed Mike Massey advanced into the Republican primary runoff election for governor. 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
3: 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Gary McNamara and Eric Harley talk about everything from politics to social issues and news of the day. 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
0: All across America, we are Red Eye Radio. He is Eric Harley and I'm Gary McNamara. Welcome and good morning. Thank you so much for being here.
1: Yeah, thanks a lot.
0: A couple of things here. Let's hear from General Jack Keane, who was on Fox News yesterday about the Iran deal. Because I think yesterday was the turning point.
1: It really was. I
0: think,
1: yeah,
0: and then by the afternoon, I think it was the afternoon when Bloomberg put out the 14-point, the actual MOU, and the administration has not said it's not it. And the president has been so quiet on Truth Social on this. It's just amazing. And you've got now is people saying what we said, people that know the president a lot more than we do. Look, if this was a great deal, the president would be out there showing you everything and how, you know, this is a clear victory for the United States. And you just can't do it. But here's Keane yesterday on Fox News.
20: Mm-hmm. Action will be taken. But I can't square some of the things that are coming out of the administration from reliable sources. That's what I find so disturbing. When I heard it from the Iranians, Sean, I dismissed it. I said, that's the same nonsense we're always hearing. Well, but when I hear from administration sources some of the things that you have heard of what's in this deal, that makes no sense whatsoever. It's not defensible. I think what the president should do is just let's release it and let people see what's out there so we stop debating about something none of us has seen.
0: Okay, that was before that was, you know, before the Bloomberg thing came out. But yeah, I mean, that's the whole point. I mean, the how you know it's bogus is when somebody starts promoting something. We're out here to promote the deal.
1: Yeah.
0: And we want to take on everybody who are saying things that are incorrect. And we're going to chastise you for it. Well, why don't you release it?
1: Yeah.
0: You know, right. It's that simple. And you know, I'm amazed. You know, the one thing that is so there are just some things that are so obvious. And we used to say this about Karine Jean-Pierre and about Biden and everything else. But when the president, think about this, we're just a little past Tuesday, and it was on last Thursday that the president said we're being played for suckers. And so you've got, you send J.D. Vance out there, which, by the way, people were making the comparison that Trump sending J.D. Vance out there to defend the indefensible is the same thing as, well, not is the same thing, but is close to Biden sending Kamala Harris out there to be the border czar. It's like you're going to fail on it. But when you got J.D. Vance out there at the same time saying, no, that's Iranian propaganda. That's Iranian propaganda. That's Iranian propaganda. Oh no, Iran says that they're going to give up the nuclear missile. You know, their nuclear abilities, and we believe they're credible this time, and we believe that they. I mean, you can't sell this crap, and I don't care if you try to sell it with confidence or anger or whatever. You can't sell it.
1: Well, this is looking less like an MOU and more like an IOU. It's about as worthless as an IOU. It means two things, diddly and squat. You know, and here's the thing. Here's the most disappointing part of that. There was real progress. The Ayatollah is dead, as in no longer existing. We set them back at least a decade on their ability to get full nuke weapons. We did some real, real damage. And my question is, what for?
0: And this is this is what I want to play you before I told you what he had said about made the comparison to the Spurs loss. But this is Real Clear Politics and Tom Bevin yesterday. Here we go.
2: And Israel has been doing. It seems like they've been on sort of their own timeline, their own strategy, while the Trump administration has been working to try and, you know, negotiate their way out of this thing, and Israel is seemingly less interested in that. So you're right. I mean, it could go sideways. We'll see what happens. It does feel to me, I know, you know, the Knicks won their first championship over the weekend, right, beating the Spurs, and it does feel a little bit like the Trump administration is like the Spurs in this scenario. they got out to a 29-point lead, and then now it's like late in the fourth quarter, and it's they've blown the lead somehow. I mean, it just feels like we were in this very, very dominant position initially, and Donald Trump decided to create some space for negotiations. And from that point on, Iran has been sort of stringing us along and waiting us out and doing whatever they can to sort of, you know, gum up the works.
0: Which they've done for 47 years.
1: Well, you know, and to compare it to the NBA Finals even further, you know, Spurs fans had real hope that this could happen.
0: Yeah.
1: I mean, it was only based on a couple of games, but it was real hope that it could happen. And all of a sudden, you know, choking not once but a couple of times along the way. And this impact here, the difference is the Spurs can come back from this down the road and maybe get another championship. I don't know how you come back from this except for one scenario that I've outlined a number of times, and I'll repeat it again. The regime is gone. The uranium is in our hands, period.
0: Well, as we have said, you know, from the very beginning, when they said, you know, regime change, you know, when the president said last week, he said, I was never concerned with regime change. Of course you were.
1: Yes, you were.
0: It's exactly what you promoted in the 8-minute speech. It's exactly why you took out and continue to take out multiple levels of the top government officials out there.
1: Well, on that
0: That's
1: morning,
0: why you don't do that unless you're attempting to get regime change. So when you don't tell the truth of why you're going to war to the American people, and they sit there and they go, well, obviously it's what you're doing.
1: Well, no, I mean, the morning the Ayatollah was above ground having breakfast, and they knew that, and they went after him. Tell me what the point of that going after the Ayatollah would be if it wasn't regime change.
0: Right. So when you BS like that, people don't buy it. Here's more from General Jack Keenum, because he was on Fox News. He was on Fox Business News over the last couple of days. Here we go.
20: You can't trust him. Why? Because what they're going to want to do is actually go back to all of their strategic objectives.
1: Yeah.
20: They're going to want to reverse what they sign. Mm. That's who they are, and we have to accept that. So therefore, there has to be enforcement and compliance. And that can be there in terms of money. But also, listen, people are forgetting what happened last week. Last week, the Iranians were not moving towards this MOU fast enough. They were tapping us, as the president likes to say. And what did he do? He conducted two strikes against Iran, multiple strikes, two nights' worth of strikes. He was about to do a third when the Iranians said, okay, we're ready to do this. That is still available to him. and I know for a fact he is prepared to use it. And if anybody doubts it, or the Iranians doubt that, how can you dismiss the evidence we had of what he just did last week? So, yes.
0: The only failure of that, of Jack Keane, is you've got this deal, which sucks.
1: Yeah.
0: So if you're saying that he went after them and then Iran got this deal, they were willing to come to the table. My God.
1: Well, but he didn't get anything. Yeah. Tell me what the get is. Right.
0: I do love the remaining Trump people that are trying to spin it.
1: And how they have to. You know, when Scott Pelley talked about McCabe and how impressed he was on being very careful about it, what he could say and couldn't say. And this is kind of that same dance. And I understand in certain positions you kind of have to. But I'm not willing to do that. This is horrible. And it's disappointing coming from this particular president. After what this particular president literally accomplished in two major attacks on Iran. Now we're going to be standing with the IRGC. I'm still wondering. We're going to be shaking hands?
0: Yeah.
1: How's that going to work?
0: It is mind-boggling how quickly this happened. How quickly the change happened. Let me just, we had the New York Post editorial. Trump's Iran deal gives the Islamic Republic big wins up front and America nothing. Vice President J.D. Vance's sales pitch for the Iran deal is simply terrible, but President Donald Trump's may be worse. Maybe the reporting on what's in the Memorandum of Understanding is wrong, but Team Trump keeps confirming some of the worst news. The best we can tell, the deal does nothing to achieve the aims America started the war with, but does hand Tehran a whole series of gains. Iran gets at least a few billion in immediate funds and can start selling oil right away, which they've already done.
1: Yes.
0: With at least some other sanctions dropped as well. More, Tehran wins unprecedented authority over the Strait of Hormuz,
1: right,
0: and likely locks in, yeah, Hezbollah's dominance in Lebanon.
1: When I saw that, right, they get to control the Strait of Hormuz?
0: Yep. Recall our goals, a president open combat seeking to permanently end Iran's nuclear threat and also eliminate its missiles and other offensive capabilities, and we also hope for regime change. The bombing set back its nuke programs, took out a lot of missiles and missile factories, and decapitated most of the regime's top leadership. All the talks since the start of April have done nothing more. Indeed, have only let new Iranian leaders rebuild and regroup, even as the population suffers. Why think they'll change in another 60 days of talking? Vance's happy case is that the big prizes for Iran are contingent on the behavior, as he said on Hannity. If they're willing to behave like a normal country, quit chasing nukes and funding terror, then we're willing to actually fundamentally transform our relationship with them. But that's been true since the 1979 revolution,
1: yeah,
0: and the regime has never gone for it. Trump, talking with Qatar's ruler, actually claimed the regime has changed since we killed off so many leaders, and those who wound up in charge are very rational people, nice to deal with, not radicalized. Huh? Its leaders are the Islamic Revolutionary Guard Corps. They're calling the shots over there. The goons are committed to the radical agenda. Vance, Witkoff, and Kushner never talk to them, only to the political fronts, for real power. And it's easy to say to be nice when the negotiations are handing you win after win. Trump's proud that Iran promises to stick to only peaceful nuclear programs, but it never stopped making that promise, even after it never ceased to do the opposite. We never had this level of direct communication with the Iranian leadership, Vance bragged on Hannity. Again, they weren't talking to the real leaders, just the front men. Sadder still, he claimed, we're seeing even people that I would have assumed are hardliners who are kind of saying maybe it was a mistake for us to do those things we've done over the last 40 years. Maybe we should have turned over a new leaf with our relationship in the United States. They were slaughtering 40,000 of their own civilians months ago. Suddenly they're going to get normal? No. Hardliner versus moderate is just a good cop, bad cop shtick. The Iranians have pulled on Westerners for decades, right along with pretending to regret over the past. It's beyond foolish to think the Iranians have changed just because they say so. But they say that, as I've talked to you, that's the thing that boggles my mind, is Vance is out there. Has he no self-awareness? On one hand, he's saying, yeah, that's all propaganda coming from the Iranians. Oh, but we believe the Iranians here, here, here, here, and here. And the claims that they believe them on are absolutely unbelievable. So forget about what we said yesterday. Forget about what the actual is in there. The administration has not said that what was released yesterday is false.
4: Right.
0: But as we said, you don't have to pay attention to what possibly might be in the so-called MOU. All you've got to do is listen to what Trump and Vance are saying, and you're like, for God's sakes, make some kind of consistent sense. You're all over the damn place. And trying to be forceful and arrogant about it doesn't sell it.
1: No, that makes it worse. That makes it worse.
0: Just unbelievable.
1: The confidence meter is at an all-time low with me.
0: Yep.
1: That's a big deal going back to 2016.
0: It's amazing.
1: It just makes me wonder who in the hell's running the show. Is Biden still in charge? This comes off as a Biden-esque deal.
0: Somebody said the other day.
1: Is Hunter in charge?
0: No, it was like Obama. But remember, Obama actually ran the Biden administration. Now Obama's running the Trump administration.
1: Well, I think Hunter Biden is running it because somebody's on crack if they wrote this. Hunter Biden's running it.
0: We are Red Eye Radio.
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22: After a round of extreme weather last week in the Midwest, the forecast this week appears quieter.
23: We've got actually some more rain coming back in. Nothing like what we saw last week when we had the excessive rainfall in the central Corn Belt. We're looking at the most 1 to 2 inches of rain across parts of the Midwest. Coverage will be much more scattered than last week. And in most cases, it will be beneficial rainfall, maintaining adequate to locally surplus topsoil and moisture for these rapidly growing corn and soybeans.
22: USDA meteorologist Brad Rippey says the recent moisture is also benefiting Midwestern pastures this time of year.
23: And everything is really coming up roses for the Midwest as we head into some of these key weeks in the development season for corn and soybeans. So no changes, and temperatures are going to stay at a very reasonable level. And we should get a bit more moisture as we head on through the middle part of June.
22: I'm Rod Bain reporting for the U.S. Department of Agriculture in Washington, D.C.
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0: We are Red Eye Radio. He's Eric Carlin. I'm Gary McNamara. You know, and that's the only defense so far is that, you know, stop speculating on what the deal is. That's why we have said that then put out the deal. Then put out the deal now.
1: Why would you wait if you've already e-signed the deal and it's a great deal? Why would you wait to release it? Somebody tell me, give me a good answer. And, you know, I mean, there was, we played the audio cut before. It's, well, they want to do the proper presentation. No, I don't buy that.
0: Shaking hands with representatives of the Iranian Revolutionary Guard. If you're a Trump supporter, do you agree with that?
1: If you're looking for cheerleaders, you found the wrong radio show.
0: Yeah. And as we have said, we started yesterday. Doesn't even matter what's in the deal. We're judging them by what they're saying.
1: I voted for this guy multiple times.
0: Yeah, so did I.
1: I want him to win.
0: Yep.
1: This brings my confidence to a new low.
0: Yeah. And as we've stated, it's up to them to not keep us guessing. And so you've got the source stories out there, as we know, which can be wrong, and we've always admitted that. But since it was released, the Bloomberg released it, and then other media picked up the 14 points. It exists out there. You can read it yourself. The administration has not said that that is false.
1: Yeah.
0: And they've had plenty of time to do it, and you know this administration does. So we have stated, we read it. We didn't see anything about Israel in it to begin with, but we're judging them by what they're saying. And for them to be out there, Vance is out there promoting a deal and criticizing the critics while not telling you what's in the deal and telling you that it's a great deal without letting you see the deal. And it's our fault?
1: Yeah. Why are you complaining?
0: Yeah.
1: That's my question.

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1: Easy awareness.
2: News. I'm Sue Gossman. President Trump says he will release details of the framework deal between the U.S. and Iran before it's signed Friday.
3: Now we know why Iran agreed to sign. Instant access to their main moneymaker. According to the Wall Street Journal, the U.S. will allow Iran to immediately begin selling oil and fuel under the deal to end the war, offering Tehran an early financial incentive to wind down the conflict.
2: Fox's Peter Ducey. Primaries held Tuesday night in several states. In Georgia, Republican representative and Trump-backed Mike Collins defeating Derek Dooley for the Republican U.S. Senate nomination.
4: I'm going to work hard. I'm going to get the job done. And you know what? I'm going to come home. We don't need more career politicians.
2: Billionaire Rick Jackson defeated Trump-backed Burt Jones for the Republican nomination for governor in Georgia. America's listening to Fox News.
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1: We are Red Eye Radio. He's Eric Carly, and I'm Gary McNamara. Welcome and good morning. 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Yeah, the entire thing of they haven't released it, so nobody should be talking about it, and you guys shouldn't be talking about it. Well, then they shouldn't be talking about it.
2: They're the ones promoting it.
1: Yeah, they're promoting it, and so... As we pointed out that what Vance, you know, promoted, no Republican is making that case that it's U.S. taxpayer dollars for the $300 billion. We don't know where it's going to get. No. Where are you going to get $300 billion in investment into Iran? That's going to be interesting.
2: Yeah.
1: What private organization is going to say, let's invest money into the private sector of the Iran run by the Iranian Revolutionary Guard? But as we said, we've been commenting the majority of it. Now, we bring you the news. We're not going to not tell you that Bloomberg and other media outlets have released what the 14-point plan is. And when we see what the 14-point memorandum of understanding is, and we read it, it's exactly what the critics have speculated is in it.
2: Yeah, right.
1: So the early leaks, if this is what it is, and the administration has not come out, because it's been out for what now? 9-10 hours?
2: Yeah.
1: There's nobody saying, look, that's not it. It's wrong. You guys are wrong on it. You haven't heard that. And so, you know, we report the news to you. And yeah, we'll throw out a little speculation if, when, whatever. But the thing that really gets us is the things that President Trump and J.D. Vance are actually saying, what they're saying in their own words. Here's another one. This was the worst of the president yesterday. Here we go. All right. Talking about Israel because he's attempting to make Israel the bad guy in all of this. Yeah. Here we go.
3: Israel's fighting Hezbollah too long and too many people are being killed. And you don't have to knock down an apartment house every time you're looking for somebody because there are a lot of people in those apartment houses and they're not all Hezbollah, that I can tell you.
1: He's trying to make the... And then he goes on to suggest that the former Al-Qaeda head of Syria should be disarming Hezbollah instead, which was just the most bizarre statement that you could possibly make. But he's implying that Israel targets civilians.
2: Right. Right. It's
1: reprehensible. Absolutely reprehensible. That's got nothing to do with speculation. He said it.
2: Yep.
1: It's pure BS. And like you, I voted for him 3 times. But I don't care. If you're going to be a tribal person, if you're going to sit there, I adore this person, they can never do wrong, they're a moron.
2: I don't know why you wouldn't question all of this.
1: Right.
2: The people come and go. The people are fallible. The ideas remain. That's what this nation was founded on, and it doesn't matter what your name is and if I voted for you or not. If I disagree, you're going to hear about it. Right. It's what I do for a living. And if I didn't do it for a living, you'd still hear about it because I'd probably be on my rooftop.
1: Well, you know what you haven't heard in the last couple of days or I've seen at all on social media? Because I try to read as many comments as I can just to get an idea of how people are thinking. I haven't seen one in the last 48 hours about, but it's the art of the deal and he's playing fifth dimensional chess.
2: Yeah, okay.
1: None of that.
2: All right.
1: You've heard more of.
2: No,
1: This is the art of the Costanza deal.
2: Yeah.
1: Going backwards.
2: Well, the only thing I've heard is, why do you keep complaining about the deal? Because it sucks. You know, this steak isn't steak; it's chicken. I ordered steak, but man, I guess I won't complain.
1: You know and by the way, we do know, for example, like, you know, with the oil that's in the 14 point, we know they sold oil yesterday.
2: Yeah.
1: So we know they're getting partial sanctions relief.
2: Right.
1: But I want to get back to this because this is the one thing, and this is what J.D. Vance, you know, was talking about. Mm-hmm. This seems to be his major talking point. Mm-hmm. It's not taxpayer funds. And on this score, the Washington Free Beacon's Adam Credo, and this goes back to Andrew McCarthy's column yesterday, reports that the Trump's White House emphasis that Iran is merely getting its own money back, not taxpayer funds. How stupid do they think they are? Iran's funds are frozen based on sanctions imposed in part due to its terrorism support, in addition to its nuclear weapons work, its ballistic missile work, human rights abuses, and targeting U.S. military and civilian vessels on the high seas. If the U.S. could keep funds from Iran, but is now instead allowing the funds to be paid to Iran, that is material support to a state sponsor of terrorism. It was when Biden did it. It is when Trump does it.
2: Yeah.
1: Again, it's material support to a state sponsor of terrorism, which the Iranian regime has been since 1984 under formal State Department designation. It doesn't matter that the funds are supposedly Iran's rather than a payout from the U.S. Treasury. Our government is giving access to billions of dollars in funds to an entity our government concedes uses its funds to underwrite the arsenals and deadly activities of its terrorist proxies that target American interest and American military over the last 47 years. End of story.
2: Just insane. Just insane. Because the only way to reinstill confidence on this entire thing in a person like me is to come back November 4th or whenever it's going to be, take out the regime, take the uranium. That's not going to happen. I'm not putting a dime on that bet.
4: You just reminded me of something that I saw from an Israeli media outlet. Did I save it? I think I did. I don't know where it is. Well, I thought I saved it. It was from an Israeli news service that said, we are such big supporters of Trump. Either this is the worst deal ever, or hopefully we just pray he's setting them up to justify the bombing the hell out of them down the road.
2: That's a possibility.
4: But they said that's our hope. They're not too confident about it because of what's, you know, what has been going on and the fact that they made the memorandum of understanding. And the fact is, we all know that they know that prices are killing them.
2: Yeah.
4: In the polling, you can't get much lower than everyone, including Republicans, judging Trump on the economy. And I'm talking about Rasmussen, all the Republican polls. It's not just, I don't trust any of the polls. The one poll I pay attention to the most is Rasmussen to see how that moves, because that's a Republican a pollster in the last couple of weeks. He, you know, has broken the record for lowest in the second term in the Republican poll. And lowest is the economy.
2: Yep.
4: But as you said, this is a president that was elected on strong foreign policy and the economy and the border.
2: Yeah. Yeah. Look, I have a number of theories that could work to support if I wanted to be in the cheerleader crowd to say what this deal might set up. I'm not in the mood. I'm not going to do that. Show me. Show me. And I don't think there should be a, you know, wherever we are, we're less than 150 days from Election Day. I don't think you give them the room between now and Election Day. Because there's no telling what Iran could do. Iran sees this as a win. You're not going to convince me that the regime is a new type of regime. This is an all-new regime.
4: This is from, I was looking at the

0: you know, our only hope is that this has got to be something to completely wipe them out in a
1: setup.
0: A setup in a few months, because this doesn't, this turn doesn't make any kind of sense at all.
1: Look, if you want to talk about propaganda and psyops and how this could set them up to give them false confidence, the regime, false confidence in order to move in a certain direction, and when you see them moving in that direction, you go in and you take them out. I'm not going to tell you you're wrong, because I don't know what the future is.
0: Right, but we shouldn't be doing this because we've been told we shouldn't be speculating.
1: I know. Yeah. Well, and I've talked about how after, you know, in the first couple of weeks, when the bombing settled and they hit the pause button, I said, well, for intel purposes, that's almost necessary, because you need to knock on doors and find out who's in charge, who's still around. You know, Trump says he's being told, or the media, in fact, is doing stories. They're being told by their spokesman that the new Ayatollah is doesn't want nukes, doesn't want this, doesn't want. We haven't seen him.
0: Yeah.
1: So I don't know what's real, what isn't real. What I do know that is that if you're going to, because on the propaganda front, just imagine that this is propaganda and setting up false hopes for Iran so that they'll make a move so you can take them out. That would be a strategy. But why aren't you on Sunday night? You should have had a primetime address announcing it bigger than ever. In fact, you would go bigger on promoting it in order to give them false confidence.
0: I found it. It's from 10 hours ago. We are huge supporters of Trump, but the current situation does not align with the man we all know. Either there has been a huge shift within himself, or he is setting up Iran for another massive round of Hellfire missiles. Please, God, we hope the latter. But the fact is, why would you need another 60 days to do it? You don't need another 60 days to do it. That's the whole point.
1: Yeah,
0: there's no need.
1: You don't. Well, see, here's the thing. 60 days almost gets you to the election. I think we're 140-something days out. 120 days almost gets you to election. So right before the election, something's going to happen one way or the other, or are we going to kick the can again? I can't tell you. What I can tell you is that this doesn't pass the smell test. A lot like that beef jerky I've been eating in the studio when the mics are off. You really don't like that at all.
0: It's quite pungent.
1: Oh my gosh, it's great. I love it. It's
0: your taste buds do.
1: It's Dorito.
0: What about your nostrils?
1: It's Dorito. Oh, I love the smell of it because I know what I'm about to eat. Oh my gosh, I could live on it. I'm taking it to an island. If that's all I get, that and one Carpenter's album, that's all I need.
0: We are Red Eye Radio.
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7: Beer Money Radio, he's Eric Harley, and I'm Gary McNamara. One thing we know is that the $300 billion whatever investment fund down the road, here's General Jack Keane about that in the Iran MOU.
8: You can't have a nuclear deal for 10, 20 years, similar to the JCPOA. Okay. And the funding is real. There's a $300 billion investment fund. Who cares where the money comes from? If it doesn't come from the United States, I get that. Of course it shouldn't. But it shouldn't come from anybody. I mean, when we recovered Germany and Japan, the Nazis weren't in charge. The Japanese imperialists weren't in charge. Here, The Iranians are in charge. The killers and thugs are still in charge. We don't give them that money because what are they going to do with it? They're going to recover everything we've taken away from them. Who cares whether it's coming from the Arabs, from the Qataris, or whatever? They don't get it. They shouldn't get any of it.
7: There you go.
9: Yeah.
7: That's, yeah. And that part we know is true because Vance has verified that.
9: Yeah.
7: And so, again, it's just like, and the thing is when they say they don't get any of it, but they have. We've allowed them to get oil money already. They've already,
9: right.
7: I guess, two tankers, they've already sold the oil, as we found out yesterday, and other things just for signing the memorandum of understanding.
9: Right.
7: And so you can't win this argument with the Republican Party.
9: No.

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7: I'm Dave Anthony, Fox News. That's on President Trump's agenda this morning as he winds down his trip to France to the G7 summit. With a big focus on the U.S.-Iran deal, Vice President Vance tells Fox.
8: People are going to see what's in this agreement very soon. Friday, of course, is the formal signing ceremony and the kickoff of these negotiations.
7: Vance will be in Switzerland for that. Fox's Aisha Hosni's in Geneva.
9: Some details of the deal are coming out now. The Wall Street Journal reports this. The U.S. will allow Iran to immediately begin selling oil and fuel under the deal to end the war, offering Tehran an early financial incentive to wind down the conflict. That is going to concern a lot of Iran hawks.
7: The deal intends to fully allow shipping through the Strait of Hormuz, extends the ceasefire 60 days, and allows for more nuclear negotiations. Potentially complicating things, Israel continues to attack Hezbollah in Lebanon.
10: Last night, the IRGC command issued a new warning that if Israel continues to strike Hezbollah in Lebanon, that there will be a response from the Iranians. There are also reports of drone attacks toward commercial shipping vessels in the Strait of Hormuz. And so a lot of moving parts here and real questions about if the agreement can hold.
7: Fox's Trey Yingston, Tel Aviv. Some in Congress won't like this. President Trump posted on Truth Social a few hours ago. He's canceled today's Senate hearing for Jay Clayton, his nominee for Director of National Intelligence, keeping in place the acting DNI many lawmakers oppose, claiming Bill Pulte's unqualified. A Trump-backed Republican takes a step toward the Senate in Georgia. Congressman Mike Collins won a Republican runoff, beating Derek Dooley He'll try to unseat Democratic Senator John Ossoff in November.
11: I'm going to work hard. I'm going to get the job done. And you know what? I'm going to come home. We don't need more career politicians.
7: But another Republican the president endorsed in Georgia, Burt Jones, lost a runoff for governor, defeated by Rick Jackson. Trump-backed Republicans in two other states won Senate nominations. Congressman Kevin Hearn in Oklahoma, Barry Moore in Alabama. 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
20: This is America in the Morning from Westwood One. Good morning, I'm John Trout. It's Wednesday, June 17th, 2026. Here's what's coming up on America in the Morning.
21: Four states and Washington, D.C. voted in primary elections Tuesday. I'm John Stolness in Washington.
22: Iran says any deal with the U.S. to end the war requires Israel to withdraw from Lebanon. Ed Donahue, Washington.
23: Rex Heuermann learns his fate after taking a plea deal in April, admitting to eight murders, avoiding a trial. Julie Walker, New York.
24: Eight people died in a B-52 bomber crash at a U.S. Air Force base in Southern California. I'm Haya Pinzwani.
25: The Dow opens this morning at another record high. Investors are hoping oil flows through Hormuz on Friday. I'm Jessica Ettinger.
26: Republican Governor Mike DeWine says he believes that the death penalty should be abolished in Ohio. I'm Lisa Dwyer.
27: A judge in Idaho makes a decision on a controversial bathroom bill. I'm Clayton Neville.
20: All ahead on America in the Morning. It's seven after. Voters in Georgia, Alabama, Oklahoma, and Washington, D.C. voted in primary elections Tuesday. While in California, voters cast ballots for a special election to replace a former member of Congress. John Stolness has details.
21: In Georgia, Congressman Mike Collins, who received a strong endorsement from President Trump, defeated Derek Dooley for the Republican nomination for Senate.
28: Hop in, buckle up, and get ready. Y'all, this truck is fired up.
21: He'll go up against the youngest incumbent senator in the midterms, Democrat John Ossoff, who is trying to hold on to a Senate seat in a state Donald Trump won 2 years ago. Trump's endorsed pick in the governor's race, Lieutenant Governor Burt Jones, lost his Republican runoff to Rick Jackson. It's the second time this month one of Trump's picks lost a governor's primary. Randy Feenstra lost in Iowa a few weeks ago as well. Jackson will face former Atlanta Mayor Keisha Lance Bottoms in the general. In Alabama, Trump-backed Representative Barry Moore beat retired Navy SEAL Jared Hudson. Moore lavished praise on the president for his support.
29: I think he's the greatest president in my lifetime. And for him to come out early for us and get in a fight for us, that was a full circle moment for our family.
21: Moore is likely to keep that Senate seat red, expected to win in November and replace Tommy Tuberville, who won the state's gubernatorial primary last month. In Oklahoma, Congressman Kevin Hearn won his Republican primary to replace DHS Secretary Mark Wayne Mullen. In the District of Columbia, voters used a new ranked choice voting system to pick their next mayor. And voters in California voted to see who would face off against one another to replace former Congressman Eric Swalwell, who resigned in April amid sexual assault allegations. John Stolness, Washington.
20: At the G7 summit in France, President Trump touted the deal he struck with Iran to end the fighting and reopen the Strait of Hormuz. But the deal may come with a price. Israel's leadership is not accepting the terms involving Lebanon, and some senators on both sides of the aisle are wondering aloud if the deal can work. Correspondent Ed Donahue reports.
30: I'm very hopeful that it'll work. We won't know for 60, maybe 90 days whether we're going to be able to confect a real agreement with Iran.
31: We're all hopeful that what ends up with this is no nuclear weapons, no ballistic missiles, no money for the Houthis, Hezbollah, Hamas. Then I hope the Strait's open, but we'll see.
32: None of Donald Trump's objectives have been achieved, and they're not even close to being achieved. The regime has proved that they can take America's best shot and survive. They have proved that they can control the Strait of Hormuz.
22: Iran says any deal with the U.S. to end the war requires Israel to withdraw from Lebanon. Israel has rejected that proposal.
33: Now, I'm not happy with the way Israel has handled themselves with Lebanon and with Hezbollah. They should have been able to do the job faster. It just goes on forever. And when that happens, it throws a negative light on the big deal, and that's the deal with Iran.
22: A U.S. official tells the AP withdrawal from Lebanon is not part of the deal.
33: Without the United States, there would be no Israel. Without me, there would be no Israel, because no other president was willing to do what I did. I've had a great relationship with Bibi, but now Bibi has to be more responsible with respect to Lebanon.
22: At the G7 summit in France, President Trump was asked about the Lebanon element.
33: I consider that the minor war, Iran's a big one, but we have that a little pinprick out there that constantly rears its head, and that's Hezbollah.
22: Formal signing is set for Friday near Luzerne, Switzerland. President Trump was asked if details of the agreement will be released.
33: Oh, I will.
34: Why not release it?
33: Well, because I... I'd like to get a formal setting first before we do that. But I have no problem with that. It's a good document. Here's what it says. Iran will never have a nuclear weapon.
22: The president plans to send the agreement to Congress for approval.
33: This agreement is about one thing, that Iran will never have a nuclear weapon. Never, ever, ever. The rest of it's irrelevant, frankly.
22: Ed Donahue, Washington.
20: 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It's 12 after. Sentencing in a high-profile New York court case. When America in the Morning continues after these messages.
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20: We're back on America in the Morning. A clash of air masses could bring some severe weather today. Here's AccuWeather.com meteorologist LaTroy Thornton with the outlook.
5: A cold front pushing into a warm, moist, energetic air mass will be the spark to produce what could end up as an outbreak of severe weather today into tonight, with storms from far southeastern Nebraska to northeastern Oklahoma, northward to the Minneapolis area, and south and east through southern lower Michigan, much of Kentucky, even western parts of West Virginia and Pennsylvania, capable of numerous damaging wind gusts, as well as hail, flooding downpours, and tornadoes. The tornado risk may end up being the highest from the St. Louis area through central Illinois into much of northern and central Indiana. That's just one part of a rather active weather day today, with a tropical rainstorm off the Texas coast tracking northeastward through Friday to bring widespread heavy rainfall to parts of the Gulf Coast and the southeast as it becomes a tropical storm. A general 1 to 2 inches of rain can be expected across this area, with higher totals of at least 4 to 8 inches from far southeastern Texas through Louisiana into southern and central Mississippi and Alabama. Within this zone, localized higher rainfall totals could occur from southeastern Louisiana through southern Mississippi into Alabama. Wet weather won't be confined to these places, though, with showers from western Montana into the Dakotas and spotty afternoon thundershowers over southeastern Arizona. Steady rain is in store from northern Minnesota through much of upper and lower Michigan, with a risk for thunder in spots, plus a spotty shower for the interior northeast and a stray afternoon thunderstorm from central New York to Delaware. Today also brings a stray thundershower to southern and eastern North Carolina, with a risk for heavy storms from the South Carolina coast into northern Florida. In Lake Charles, Louisiana, expect tropical wind and rain, high 82. For Grand Junction, Colorado, today brings heat, sun, and a high fire threat, high 100. I'm AccuWeather.com meteorologist LaTroy Thornton.
20: 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The man dubbed the Gilgo Beach serial killer is set to be sentenced today in a New York court. Following the case, correspondent Julie Walker.
23: For decades, he was known as the Gilgo Beach serial killer, luring women to their deaths, discarding their remains around a Long Island, New York beach. Wednesday, Rex Heuermann learns his fate after taking a plea deal in April, admitting to 8 murders, avoiding a trial. Victims' families will have a chance to address him in court. It's unclear if he will take the opportunity to say anything. In an AP interview, Suffolk County Sheriff Errol Toulon said Heuermann seems resigned to what is likely his fate.
6: He doesn't seem uncomfortable in his cell. He probably, by now, is probably accepted what his life will be like and what his death will probably be like.
23: The Long Island family man and architect was finally caught 3 years ago after clues from a vehicle he drove led a police task force to him, and DNA from a discarded pizza crust matched evidence found on a victim. Julie Walker, New York.
20: The Air Force confirms 8 crew members died when their B-52 bomber crashed after taking off from a California military base. Correspondent Haya Panjwani reports on what authorities know so far as they've begun their investigation.
24: The aircraft went down around 11:20 a.m. on Monday at Edwards Air Force Base north of Los Angeles. Officials said that emergency crews responded after the aircraft went down. Deputy Commander at Edwards Air Force Base, Colonel James Hayes, says they don't know what the cause of the crash is.
7: Right now, we're going to stand up an interim safety board to do the initial gathering of the facts, and that will then lead to a safety investigation board, which will look into those root causes. Once that's complete, it takes about 30 days, then it'll go into an accident investigation board, and then that will determine all of the information that we can release to the public and to the next of kin.
24: The Boeing B-52 Stratofortress is a long-range bomber and has been used in conflicts involving the U.S. military from Vietnam to Iran. Audio courtesy of KERO. I'm Haya Panjwani.
20: It's 18 after. When we return on America in the Morning, another day, another gain for SpaceX investors. After these messages.
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20: It's 20 after. Here's the midweek business report on America in the Morning with CNBC's Jessica Ettinger.
13: Wall Street opens this morning with the Dow at a fresh record high after a mixed day for the major averages yesterday. Bond yields fell, the 10-year under 4.5%. U.S. crude oil under $80 a barrel. Investors are hoping that the war with Iran is closer to being over. President Trump said the Strait of Hormuz would be fully open on Friday when the U.S. signs a memorandum of understanding with Iran. That's a peace pause for 60 days for both sides to negotiate the end of the war.
14: First and foremost, thankfully, he's got some semblance of a path to a deal because the urgency that the White House is facing on this is pretty existential. I've been with investors for the last 48 hours. At least knowing that there is a pathway to get to an agreement by Friday suggests to me that the White House knows that they need to move quickly on this. They need to get the strait reopened, and that is the name of the game here.
13: Data Partners' Henrietta Trays on CNBC. And here's TD Bank's Jeff Solomon with a little warning from Walmart and more.
15: The Walmart news, we are concerned about the consumer spend. We are concerned about consumer staples, right? It is really expensive to run your household for the vast majority of Americans. By the way, I think that has knock-on effect into the midterms. I think the president is super focused on the midterms, super knows that he needs to get the war in the rearview mirror because it is not a popular war with Democrats or Republicans.
13: Iran's closure of the strait has taken about a fifth of the world's oil off the market, sending energy prices soaring globally. But U.S. crude oil did fall below $80 a barrel for the first time since early March. Prices at the pump should keep falling as well. SpaceX shares up another 10% yesterday, with the company's value surpassing that of Microsoft and Amazon at one point. Here's CNBC's Sarah Eisen and David Faber.
16: There it is.
17: It just crossed, happened, as we speak. Crossed Microsoft's market
16: cap. 2 days and 31 minutes of trading has a more highly valued than Microsoft. More highly valued than Microsoft. Yes. And now they're approximate market caps, but that is staggering.
13: Carvana, known for dominating used car sales in the U.S., bought 7 new vehicle franchises in the past year, primarily selling Stellantis brands like Chrysler, Dodge, Jeep, and Ram. But new car dealers are watching. Carvana could significantly disrupt, if not reshape, the entire business. On today's watch list, the Fed will announce a decision on interest rates. It's Kevin Warsh's first announcement as Fed chair. They're expected to hold rates steady. Earnings are coming from CarMax. We get retail sales numbers for May, and we're going to get pending home sales numbers.
20: Thank you. There's CNBC's Jessica Ettinger. When we return on America in the Morning, upholding the law that allows one to use the public restroom that matches their gender identity. After these messages.

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5: It's 26 after. America in the Morning continues. There was a surprise announcement out of Ohio where Republican Governor Mike DeWine says his state should abolish the death penalty. Correspondent Lisa Dwyer reports.
6: Republican Governor Mike DeWine says he believes that the death penalty should be abolished in Ohio.
7: I no longer believe the death penalty is a deterrent to murder. The moral justification I had for voting for the death penalty simply no longer exists.
6: DeWine says that most who are convicted of the death penalty in Ohio die of natural causes or suicide or taken off death row by a court, and says that the small number of death row cases that actually end in execution does not provide a convincing deterrent for violent crime, including murder.
7: Therefore, I believe Ohio should abolish the death penalty.
6: And has already said he expects no further executions during his term, which runs through 2026. Ohio has not put an inmate to death since July 2018. I'm Lisa Dwyer.
5: An Idaho judge has temporarily blocked part of the state's new transgender bathroom law. Correspondent Clayton Neville reports the ruling means transgender people in the Gem State won't face criminal charges for using public restrooms that match the gender they identify with.
8: The move comes close to 2 weeks before Idaho's new transgender law was set to take effect. A group of transgender residents are suing, claiming the measure's too vague and would force them to choose between breaking the law and risking their safety. HB 752 makes it a crime to knowingly use a restroom that does not align with a person's biological sex at birth. The legislation also includes changing rooms and locker rooms. A first offense would be a misdemeanor punished by up to 1 year in prison, while a second offense within 5 years would be punishable by up to 5 years in prison and be a felony. The judge said the law is unconstitutional because it fails to provide sufficient standards for law enforcement. I'm Clayton Neville.
5: America in the Morning for Wednesday, June 17th, 2026 is produced by Jeff McKay. I'm John Trout. This is Westwood One.
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11: A better life with Dr. Sanjay Gupta.
12: For decades, the prevailing wisdom for someone who's had a heart attack has been to put them on beta blockers for the rest of their life. But new research suggests that might not be necessary, and that the benefits of these medications probably taper off after a year or two. On the whole, and for the average person, beta blockers are very safe and very effective. But, as with any medication, they can come with a cost, a financial one, and also potential side effects. We're talking about things like fatigue, dizziness, dry mouth, dry eyes. I want to be clear when I say that you absolutely should talk to your doctor before starting or stopping any medication. Point is, if you're years out from a heart attack and you're in otherwise good health, you might want to ask your doctor about discontinuing beta blockers. 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I'm Dr. Sanjay Gupta, helping you live a better life.
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5: Heavy rains are expected in the south. Welcome back to America in the Morning. Here's today's forecast from AccuWeather.com meteorologist LaTroy Thornton.
0: A tropical rainstorm continues to spin along the Texas coast, likely to move northeastward through Friday with heavy rain across coastal Texas and central Louisiana, where life-threatening flooding may occur at times, before eventually spreading northeastward through the Carolinas and Georgia. Rainfall rates may reach 2 to 4 inches per hour in spots, and widespread rainfall of 1 to 2 inches is expected across this area. Higher rainfall totals up to 4 to 8 inches can be expected from far southeast Texas through much of Louisiana, southern and central Mississippi, and Alabama, but some spots from southeastern Louisiana through southern Mississippi and Alabama could end up with locally higher totals over 8 inches, perhaps closer to a foot. With this storm expected to be a tropical storm over the Gulf, the first name on this year's list of Atlantic tropical names is Arthur. Elsewhere, a potential outbreak of severe weather across portions of the Midwest and Ohio Valley lasts into tonight. Storms from today through tonight from the Minneapolis area, south and east through much of Iowa, southern Wisconsin and lower Michigan, point south and west through far northeastern Oklahoma and northern Arkansas, and places as far to the east as northwestern West Virginia and western Pennsylvania could bring hail, widespread damaging wind gusts, even tornadoes. Otherwise, a spotty morning shower over the interior northeast gives way to a stray afternoon thunderstorm from the Delmarva Peninsula northward into central New York. Look for steady rain with some thunder from the northern part of lower Michigan, north and west through northern Minnesota, with showers west of there from the Dakotas into central Montana. Most areas from there south and west through the west coast look to be dry today, with the exception of some spotty afternoon thunder showers developing around the Arizona-New Mexico border. That's the weather across America. I'm AccuWeather.com meteorologist LaTroy Thornton.
5: 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The FBI and other law enforcement agencies were able to disrupt an alleged plot targeting this past weekend's UFC Freedom 250 event on the South Lawn of the White House. Ed Donahue reports 5 arrests have been made and another 24 others have been identified in connection with a planned attack that would have used explosive-laden drones and other weapons at the event attended by President Trump and his family.
1: Court papers show law enforcement officials disrupted a planned attack targeting the UFC cage fighting show at the White House over the weekend.
2: 23 people do not get to the point where they're going to commit a mass terror incident in Washington, D.C. without some serious funding, without some serious coordination. And we've actually been trying to go with those networks of coordination because this is a terrorist plot.
1: The papers said plotters disgruntled with the direction of the country, spoke of flying explosive-laden drones and shooting panic crowd members as they fled.
2: This is very, very dark stuff.
1: Vice President J.D. Vance spoke to Fox News Channel.
2: This is what happens when people turn the rhetoric up so loud that disagreeing with somebody is a cause for violence. That's the place that we've come to, unfortunately, with too much of our political rhetoric. We got to tell everybody to tone it down.
1: The FBI obtained encrypted text messages showing roughly 20 people sharing detailed maps of the area and discussing the need for a safe house and escape routes after the attack. The affidavit said members of the group believed the country needed to be torn down and rebuilt. Some felt people who were involved with Jeffrey Epstein should not govern the country. Ed Donahue, Washington.
5: Just days after the multi-million-dollar repair, repainting, and refitting of the reflecting pool on the National Mall in front of the Lincoln Memorial, a problem that's plagued the water for decades is back. Algae. More from correspondent Rich Johnson.
23: After thousands of gallons of new blue paint,
24: think of it as a swimming pool. We have a color. It's called American Flag Blue.
23: And a renovation that cost about $14 million, algae is quickly regrown in the reflecting pool water.
6: It was 100% waste of fun.
23: Maryland resident and pool owner Dana Pace was surveying the scene as National Park Service crews poured several gallons of hydrogen peroxide into the pool. She says the president is right in his assessment.
6: You have to treat it like a swimming pool with chemicals, chlorine, etc. And that's not what this pool was designed for.
23: Another pool owner surveying the scene.
7: But I like it a little gamey.
23: Patrick Hicks of Florida understands the issue.
8: I know what it takes and what an environmental wreck it is to keep dumping those chemicals in the water to keep it blue.
23: Algae's been an issue for the reflecting pool for decades as the D.C. sun heats the shallow, still water. But once the current growth is killed and removed, crews say the new state-of-the-art filtration system known as the ozone nanobubbler will keep the water clean. Other tourists and locals walking by have various opinions about the whole thing and share them with the BBC.
10: It's a reflecting pool, not a swimming pool.
11: Seems like a nice idea.
25: History does not need to be changed.
26: As a Washingtonian, I like it.
23: And Hicks says there is a compromise.
8: As long as it doesn't stink, I'm okay. And as long as I can enjoy it and get close, I'm fine with it and happy about it.
23: I'm Richard Johnson.
5: A slow-moving weather system near South Texas and parts of Louisiana has the potential to strengthen into a tropical storm before moving inland later this week. Correspondent Clayton Neville reports flooding could be widespread and damaging to both states.
27: The threat of deadly flooding comes after parts of central and southeast Texas and some of Louisiana were drenched with rain in recent days. These Houston area residents told KHOU-TV the water rose fast and dozens of drivers were stranded in their cars or had to abandon them altogether.
28: One second I was turning around doing orders and then the next second it's flooded.
29: It's high water. It's up to the middle of their doors. So as soon as they open the door, the water likes to rush in.
27: The National Hurricane Center says the system has the potential to become Tropical Cyclone 1 of this hurricane season.
30: Several days of dangerous and potentially life-threatening flash flooding along portions of the Gulf Coast from the mid and upper Texas coast across much of central Louisiana, central and southern Mississippi, stretching into central Alabama through the next several days.
27: National Hurricane Center Director Dr. Michael Brennan.
30: Corpus Christi to Houston, across much of Louisiana, much of central Mississippi, and into central Alabama. We are expecting widespread rainfall totals of 4 to 8 inches, with isolated amounts of as high as 12 inches through this area, which could cause significant and potentially life-threatening flash flooding over the next several days.
27: The water expected to keep rising in coming days.
30: We also have several flash flood warnings and river flood warnings already in effect.
27: Texas Governor Greg Abbott has issued a disaster declaration for 101 counties as the potential for flash flooding is widespread across the southern parts of the Lone Star State.
30: We could see tropical storm conditions anywhere along the coast from Sargent, Texas to Morgan City, Louisiana, as we are expecting the system to strengthen and bring the potential for tropical storm conditions to the coast in that region, regardless of whether or not it actually becomes tropical storm or not. And we could see minor to moderate coastal flooding across portions of the upper Texas and Louisiana coastline.
27: In Texas, I'm Clayton Neville.
5: It's 17 till. Among the stories we're covering next, update on a Chicago cross burning and alleged Antifa members, suspects in an ICE crackdown. When America in the Morning returns after these messages.
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0: that these defendants falsely claim to be protected.
1: Rosen says their actions include stalking ICE agents, throwing blocks of ice at their vehicles, and setting up blockades around federal buildings. Meanwhile, the U.S. attorney was asked about charges related to federal agents fatally shooting Alex Preddy and Renee Good and said those investigations are ongoing. I'm Julie Walker.
2: A suspect is in custody following a double shooting Tuesday afternoon that left one person dead inside Wilmington Hospital in Delaware. Police in Philadelphia took a 23-year-old man into custody and is facing extradition back to Delaware to face charges. Wilmington Hospital was placed on lockdown after the shooting, but that has since been lifted. Authorities believe the shooter was a hospital employee who shot two other hospital employees and said they've determined the shooting to be a targeted incident. Several agencies, including the FBI, were involved in tracking down the suspected shooter. We reported last week on America in the Morning about a police investigation in Chicago after local residents found a cross on fire in a public park. On Tuesday, authorities arrested a person they believe is linked to that cross burning. Correspondent Jennifer King reports.
3: Police in Chicago say a man is in custody in an arson and potential hate crime investigation after a large cross was set on fire June 9th in Chicago's Grant Park. Kanika Carlton was driving home from running errands when she saw the burning cross.
4: In 2026, we are burning crosses.
3: Whoa. Last week, Merlin Liu sent a video to NBC 5 Chicago saying he's the shirtless man in photos distributed by police, apologizing to people who are offended and complaining about President Trump. Liu, a senior at the University of Illinois Chicago, told NBC's Chuck Gotti he was trying to protest the Trump administration and Christian nationalist MAGA supporters. Liu says he built the cross from slats he carried from his apartment, topped it with a red hat, and got the fire going with toilet paper and lighter fluid. The 21-year-old from Naperville claimed he knew of the historical relevance but did not understand the degree to which the act would appear to be racially motivated. I'm Jennifer King.
2: A controversial young quarterback is turning pro rather than returning to college. Correspondent Gethin Coolbaugh reports the situation facing Brendan Sorsby is a gambling controversy.
5: Transfer quarterback Brendan Sorsby will not play for Texas Tech this fall. He is instead planning to enter the NFL supplemental draft. That will end an unprecedented legal fight over the college eligibility for a player who had acknowledged betting on college and pro sports, including some on his own team while a freshman at Indiana 4 years ago. It came on the same day the NCAA and Big 12 had filings in different courts challenging a temporary injunction that cleared the way for Sorsby to play, despite being declared ineligible after making thousands of bets worth at least $90,000 in college. I'm Gethin Coolbaugh.
2: A Chinese cybercrime operation weaponized Google's own AI, and the FBI is shutting the network down. The new old tech guy, Chuck Palm, has that story.
6: We've all gotten that one text. Maybe it said your toll was unpaid, or your USPS package was held. And you almost clicked. Well, now we know who built those sites and just how cheap it was. Google filed suit this week against a Chinese-based operation called Outsider Enterprise. These guys aren't just hackers, they're running a franchise. For $88 a week, any criminal with a Telegram account could buy a kit that built convincing fake websites impersonating Google, YouTube, or the post office, even EasyPass. 290 different templates, all turnkey. And what made those fake sites look so real? Google's own Gemini, the AI code writing those sites. In just 2 weeks this past May, the gang fired off 2.5 million scam texts. The FBI puts the total damage at around $1.9 billion and nearly 4 million stolen credit card numbers. Google isn't just suing. They're coordinating with the FBI and working with AT&T, T-Mobile, and Verizon to shut the pipeline down at the network level. Pro tip, if you get a text about a toll, a package, or a payment you don't remember, don't click it. Forward it to 7726. That's spam on your keypad, and that's how you fight back. Follow the new old tech guy on X, at Chuck Palm.
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0: Some of soccer's brightest stars were on the big stage at the World Cup Tuesday. Kylian Mbappe scored twice to lead France over Senegal 3-1, becoming the top international scorer in French history and temporarily moving him ahead of Lionel Messi in World Cup goals. But the Argentine superstar posted a hat trick in a 3-0 rout of Algeria, tying him with Miroslav Klose. Those two share the record with 16 World Cup goals all time. Next man up, perhaps, Premier League star Erling Haaland. He scored twice in his World Cup debut as Norway nailed Iraq 4-1. The U.S. is back on the pitch Friday versus Australia. Baseball, the Dodgers shaded the Rays 1-0. Justin Robleski allowed three hits, and Shohei Ohtani's homer provided all the scoring. Manager Dave Roberts says don't sleep on the D.
1: It just goes hand in hand, the pitching with the defense, and the positioning has been great. The defense, you know, Max got a lot of action today, a lot of hard contact, made plays, and then Mookie's just been fantastic at short.
0: Brewers edged the Guardians 2-1. Each team managed just four hits, but two of Milwaukee's left the park, courtesy of Bryce Durang and Garrett Mitchell. Reliever Aaron Ashby becomes the first 10-game winner in the majors this year. Yankees walloped the White Sox in a clash of division leaders. Cal Raleigh returned from the injured list to deliver a tie-breaking two-run single as the Mariners scuttled the Orioles. Angels shut out the Diamondbacks behind Reed Detmers and the Bookworms, while Mike Trout went deep. And in the What Have You Done For Me Lately department, 2 days after losing the Stanley Cup Finals, the Vegas Golden Knights announced that coach John Tortorella will not be back next year. Torts was hired late in the season, won 21 of 30 games between then and the end of the playoffs. Two more, and he'd have his name on the cup. That's Wednesday Sports.
2: Thank you, sir. Now 7 before the hour. When we return on America in the Morning, from lightsabers to hoverboards, Hollywood prop auction, when we return after these messages.
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3: It's 5 till. Welcome back. You're with America in the Morning. As we move towards summer, there's a number of big-name concerts heading to stages around the nation. Entertainment reporter Kevin Carr takes a look at the top summer shows.
4: With plenty of warm days left in the summer, music fans can still find a major concert tour on the schedule. Ariana Grande just kicked off the Eternal Sunshine Tour this month, with performances continuing through September. BTS is back with specialty Oreos and events around the globe. Fresh off winning Artist of the Year at the American Music Awards, this breakthrough K-pop band is currently on their Arirang World Tour through next spring. I'd risk it all for you. Other major music stars already on tour this summer include Bruno Mars, Post Malone, Olivia Dean, and Zach Bryan, all playing through October. I'm in love with the shape of you. Ed Sheeran is currently performing on the Loop Tour, which goes through November before heading overseas. And classic rock is back with new tours in July from AC/DC, Motley Crue, and Bon Jovi. Finally, Olivia Rodrigo's The Unraveled tour kicks off in September and runs into next spring. Similarly, the North American leg of Doja Cat's tour movie World kicks off in October and runs through December. I'm Kevin Carr.
3: Trying on the witch's hat from The Wizard of Oz, or maybe fight your friend while wielding a Star Wars lightsaber, or hold a hoverboard from Back to the Future. Correspondent Haya Panjwani reports some iconic Hollywood props from movies including Rocky, The Godfather, and Willy Wonka and the Chocolate Factory will soon be up for auction.
5: Some iconic movie props are up for auction. The Hollywood and Entertainment Signature Auction, presented by Heritage Auctions, will be held from July 13th to 17th. It features iconic items from movies, music, and pop culture. A Luke Skywalker lightsaber from The Empire Strikes Back is expected to fetch at least $1 million at the upcoming auction. Other notable pieces include hats from The Wizard of Oz and Willy Wonka and the Chocolate Factory, hoverboards from Back to the Future 2, and rugs from The Big Lebowski.
6: If I fell in love with you, would you promise to be true?
5: John Lennon's handwritten lyrics for If I Fell will also be up for sale. Bidding for that will start at $500,000. I'm Haya Panjwani.
3: America in the Morning for Wednesday, June 17th, 2026 is produced by Jeff McKay. I'm John Trout. This is Westwood One.
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7: President Trump isn't quite done working in France. I'm Dave Anthony, Fox News. He has meetings with the leaders of India and Egypt. He's wrapped that up before leaving the G7 summit. There's a lot of focus on the U.S.-Iran deal.
8: It's a very strong deal. Nobody knows what it is, but it's very strong. And most people seem to be very happy.
7: Now, the president just again said in the agreement that will be signed Friday, it'll prevent Iran from building nuclear weapons, setting up more negotiations on that, and reopen the Strait of Hormuz.
8: And the strait is going to be opening. It's already partially opened. It's going to be opening up soon in full over the next day or two.
7: And the president insisted stories about a $300 billion investment fund for Iran are false.
8: But it's a story. We are not investing 10 cents.
7: A potential snag in the deal. Iran insisting Israel pull forces from Lebanon and stop attacking Hezbollah militants there, but Israel launched more attacks yesterday. A few hours ago, President Trump posted something on Truth Social that some in Congress will not like, canceling today's hearing for Jake Clayton, his nominee for Director of National Intelligence. Senators had been pushing a quick confirmation, but in the post, the president wrote he needs his nominee for U.S. attorney, replacing Clayton, confirmed first.
9: The president initially picked his Housing Finance Agency Director Bill Pulte as DNI. Democrats reacted by refusing to extend FISA Section 702, which allows our intelligence agencies to spy on foreign targets without a warrant.
7: That's Fox's Jessica Rosenthal. Pulte remains acting DNI, and the president says he will not agree to extend that FISA provision unless Republicans in Congress attach the Save America Act to it. New rules in that for voting, including proof of citizenship and ID requirements and outlawing most mail-in balloting. A small plane crashed late last night on the highway in Laredo, Texas.
10: One vehicle that was traveling southbound on Loop 20 was struck.
7: That's Laredo Police Officer Joe Baez. One of the six people on board was killed. Others hospitalized. Bystanders helped emergency crews get passengers out of the fiery wreckage. 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
3: This is America in the Morning from Westwood One. Good morning, I'm John Trout. It's Wednesday, June 17th, 2026. Here's what's coming up on America in the Morning.
18: Four states and Washington, D.C. voted in primary elections Tuesday. I'm John Stolness in Washington.
19: Iran says any deal with the U.S. to end the war requires Israel to withdraw from Lebanon. Ed Donahue, Washington.
20: Rex Heurman learns his fate after taking a plea deal in April, admitting to 8 murders, avoiding a trial. Julie Walker, New York.
21: 8 people died in a B-52 bomber crash at a U.S. Air Force base in Southern California. I'm Haya Pinsloni.
22: The Dow opens this morning at another record high. Investors are hoping oil flows through Hormuz on Friday. I'm Jessica Ettinger.
23: Republican Governor Mike DeWine says he believes that the death penalty should be abolished in Ohio. I'm Lisa Dwyer.
24: A judge in Idaho makes a decision on a controversial bathroom bill. I'm Clayton Neville.
3: All ahead on America in the Morning. It's 7 after. Voters in Georgia, Alabama, Oklahoma, and Washington, D.C. voted in primary elections Tuesday, while in California, voters cast ballots for a special election to replace a former member of Congress. John Stolness has details.
18: In Georgia, Congressman Mike Collins, who received a strong endorsement from President Trump, defeated Derek Dooley for the Republican nomination for Senate.
25: Hop in, buckle up, and get ready. Y'all, this truck is fired up.
18: He'll go up against the youngest incumbent senator in the midterms, Democrat John Ossoff, who is trying to hold on to a Senate seat in a state Donald Trump won 2 years ago. Trump's endorsed pick in the governor's race, Lieutenant Governor Burt Jones, lost his Republican runoff to Rick Jackson. It's the second time this month one of Trump's picks lost a governor's primary. Randy Feenstra lost in Iowa a few weeks ago as well. Jackson will face former Atlanta Mayor Keisha Lance Bottoms in the general. In Alabama, Trump-backed Representative Barry Moore beat retired Navy SEAL Jared Hudson. Moore lavished praise on the president for his support.
26: I think he's the greatest president of my lifetime. And for him to come out early for us and get in the fight for us, that was a full circle moment for our family.
18: Moore is likely to keep that Senate seat red, expected to win in November and replace Tommy Tuberville, who won the state's gubernatorial primary last month. In Oklahoma, Congressman Kevin Hearn won his Republican primary to replace DHS Secretary Mark Wayne Mullen. In the District of Columbia, voters used a new ranked choice voting system to pick their next mayor. And voters in California voted to see who would face off against one another to replace former Congressman Eric Swalwell, who resigned in April amid sexual assault allegations. John Stolness, Washington.
3: At the G7 summit in France, President Trump touted the deal he struck with Iran to end the fighting and reopen the Strait of Hormuz. But the deal may come with a price. Israel's leadership is not accepting the terms involving Lebanon, and some senators on both sides of the aisle are wondering aloud if the deal can work. Correspondent Ed Donahue reports.
27: I'm very hopeful that it'll work. We won't know for 60, maybe 90 days, whether we're going to be able to confect a real agreement with Iran.
28: We're all hopeful that what ends up with this is no nuclear weapons, no ballistic missiles, no money for the Houthis, Hezbollah, Hamas. Then I hope the Strait's open, but we'll see.
29: None of Donald Trump's objectives have been achieved, and they're not even close to being achieved. The regime has proved that they can take America's best shot and survive. They have proved that they can control the Strait of Hormuz.
19: Iran says any deal with the U.S. to end the war requires Israel to withdraw from Lebanon. Israel has rejected that proposal.
0: Now, I'm not happy with the way Israel has handled themselves with Lebanon and with Hezbollah. They should have been able to do the job faster. It just goes on forever. And when that happens, it throws a negative light on the big deal, and that's the deal with Iran.
19: A U.S. official tells the AP withdrawal from Lebanon is not part of the deal.
0: Without the United States, there would be no Israel. Without me, there would be no Israel, because no other president was willing to do what I did. I've had a great relationship with Bibi, but now Bibi has to be more responsible with respect to Lebanon.
19: At the G7 summit in France, President Trump was asked about the Lebanon element.
0: I consider that the minor war, Iran's a big one, but we have that a little pinprick out there that constantly rears its head, and that's Hezbollah.
19: Formal signing is set for Friday near Luzern, Switzerland. President Trump was asked if details of the agreement will be released.
0: Oh, I will.
2: Why not release it?
0: Well, because I'd like to get a formal setting first before we do that. But I have no problem with that. It's a good document. Here's what it says. Iran will never have a nuclear weapon.
19: The president plans to send the agreement to Congress for approval.
0: This agreement's about one thing, that Iran will never have a nuclear weapon. Never, ever, ever. The rest of it's irrelevant, frankly.
19: Ed Donahue, Washington.
3: 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It's 12 after. Sentencing in a high-profile New York court case. When America in the Morning continues after these messages.
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8: We're
3: We're back on America in the Morning. A clash of air masses could bring some severe weather today. Here's AccuWeather.com meteorologist LaTroy Thornton with the outlook.
2: A cold front pushing into a warm, moist, energetic air mass will be the spark to produce what could end up as an outbreak of severe weather today into tonight, with storms from far southeastern Nebraska to northeastern Oklahoma, northward to the Minneapolis area, and south and east through southern lower Michigan, much of Kentucky, even western parts of West Virginia and Pennsylvania, capable of numerous damaging wind gusts, as well as hail, flooding downpours, and tornadoes. The tornado risk may end up being the highest from the St. Louis area through central Illinois into much of northern and central Indiana. That's just one part of a rather active weather day today, with a tropical rainstorm off the Texas coast tracking northeastward through Friday to bring widespread heavy rainfall to parts of the Gulf Coast and the southeast as it becomes a tropical storm. A general 1 to 2 inches of rain can be expected across this area, with higher totals of at least 4 to 8 inches from far southeastern Texas through Louisiana into southern and central Mississippi and Alabama. Within this zone, localized higher rainfall totals could occur from southeastern Louisiana through southern Mississippi into Alabama. Wet weather won't be confined to these places, though, with showers from western Montana into the Dakotas and spotty afternoon thundershowers over southeastern Arizona. Steady rain is in store from northern Minnesota through much of upper and lower Michigan, with a risk for thunder in spots, plus a spotty shower for the interior northeast and a stray afternoon thunderstorm from central New York to Delaware. Today also brings a stray thundershower to southern and eastern North Carolina, with a risk for heavy storms from the South Carolina coast into northern Florida. In Lake Charles, Louisiana, expect tropical wind and rain, high 82. For Grand Junction, Colorado, today brings heat, sun, and a high fire threat, high 100. I'm AccuWeather.com meteorologist LaTroy Thornton.
3: 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The man dubbed the Gilgo Beach serial killer is set to be sentenced today in a New York court. Following the case, correspondent Julie Walker.
8: For decades, he was known as the Gilgo Beach serial killer, luring women to their deaths, discarding their remains around a Long Island, New York beach. Wednesday, Rex Heuermann learns his fate after taking a plea deal in April, admitting to 8 murders, avoiding a trial. Victims' families will have a chance to address him in court. It's unclear if he will take the opportunity to say anything. In an AP interview, Suffolk County Sheriff Errol Toulon said Heuermann seems resigned to what is likely his fate.
9: He doesn't seem uncomfortable in his cell. He probably accepted what his life will be like and what his death will probably be like.
8: The Long Island family man and architect was finally caught 3 years ago after clues from a vehicle he drove led a police task force to him, and DNA from a discarded pizza crust matched evidence found on a victim. Julie Walker, New York.
3: The Air Force confirms 8 crew members died when their B-52 bomber crashed after taking off from a California military base. Correspondent Haya Panjwani reports on what authorities know so far as they've begun their investigation.
21: The aircraft went down around 11:20 a.m. on Monday at Edwards Air Force Base north of Los Angeles. Officials said that emergency crews responded after the aircraft went down. Deputy Commander at Edwards Air Force Base, Colonel James Hayes, says they don't know what the cause of the crash is.
10: Right now, we're going to stand up an interim safety board to do the initial gathering of the facts, and that will then lead to a safety investigation board, which will look into those root causes. Once that's complete, it takes about 30 days, then it'll go into an accident investigation board, and then that will determine all of the information that we can release to the public and to the next of kin.
21: The Boeing B-52 Stratofortress is a long-range bomber and has been used in conflicts involving the U.S. military from Vietnam to Iran. Audio courtesy of KERO. I'm Haya Panjwani.
3: It's 18 after. When we return on America in the Morning, another day, another gain for SpaceX investors. After these messages.
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16: It's 20 after. Here's the midweek business report on America in the Morning with CNBC's Jessica Ettinger.
17: Wall Street opens this morning with the Dow at a fresh record high after a mixed day for the major averages yesterday. Bond yields fell, the 10-year under 4.5%. U.S. crude oil under $80 a barrel. Investors are hoping that the war with Iran is closer to being over. President Trump said the Strait of Hormuz would be fully open on Friday when the U.S. signs a memorandum of understanding with Iran. That's a peace pause for 60 days for both sides to negotiate the end of the war.
20: First and foremost, thankfully, he's got some semblance of a path to a deal because the urgency that the White House is facing on this is pretty existential. I've been with investors for the last 48 hours. At least knowing that there is a pathway to get to an agreement by Friday suggests to me that the White House knows that they need to move quickly on this. They need to get the strait reopened, and that is the name of the game here.
17: Data Partners' Henrietta Trays on CNBC. And here's TD Bank's Jeff Solomon with a little warning from Walmart and more.
22: The Walmart news, we are concerned about the consumer spend. We are concerned about consumer staples, right? It is really expensive to run your household for the vast majority of Americans. By the way, I think that has knock-on effect into the midterms. I think the president is super focused on the midterms, super knows that he needs to get the war in the rearview mirror because it is not a popular war with Democrats or Republicans.
17: Iran's closure of the strait has taken about a fifth of the world's oil off the market, sending energy prices soaring globally. But U.S. crude oil did fall below $80 a barrel for the first time since early March. Prices at the pump should keep falling as well. SpaceX shares up another 10% yesterday, with the company's value surpassing that of Microsoft and Amazon at one point. Here's CNBC's Sarah Eisen and David Faber.
23: There it is.
20: It just happened as we speak. Crossed Microsoft's market
23: cap. 2 days and 31 minutes of trading has a more highly valued than Microsoft. More highly valued than Microsoft. Yes. And now they're approximate market caps, but that is staggering.
17: Carvana, known for dominating used car sales in the U.S., bought 7 new vehicle franchises in the past year, primarily selling Stellantis brands like Chrysler, Dodge, Jeep, and Ram. But new car dealers are watching. Carvana could significantly disrupt, if not reshape, the entire business. On today's watch list, the Fed will announce a decision on interest rates. It's Kevin Warsh's first announcement as Fed chair. They're expected to hold rates steady. earnings are coming from CarMax. We get retail sales numbers for May, and we're going to get pending home sales numbers.
16: Thank you. There's CNBC's Jessica Ettinger. When we return on America in the Morning, upholding the law that allows one to use the public restroom that matches their gender identity. After these messages.

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5: It's 26 after. America in the Morning continues. There was a surprise announcement out of Ohio where Republican Governor Mike DeWine says his state should abolish the death penalty. Correspondent Lisa Dwyer reports.
6: Republican Governor Mike DeWine says he believes that the death penalty should be abolished in Ohio.
7: I no longer believe the death penalty is a deterrent to murder. The moral justification I had for voting for the death penalty simply no longer exists.
6: DeWine says that most who are convicted of the death penalty in Ohio die of natural causes or suicide or taken off death row by a court. And says that the small number of death row cases that actually end in execution does not provide a convincing deterrent for violent crime, including murder.
7: Therefore, I believe Ohio should abolish the death penalty.
6: And has already said he expects no further executions during his term, which runs through 2026. Ohio has not put an inmate to death since July 2018. I'm Lisa Dwyer.
5: An Idaho judge has temporarily blocked part of the state's new transgender bathroom law. Correspondent Clayton Neville reports the ruling means transgender people in the Gem State won't face criminal charges for using public restrooms that match the gender they identify with.
8: The move comes close to 2 weeks before Idaho's new transgender law was set to take effect. A group of transgender residents are suing, claiming the measure's too vague and would force them to choose between breaking the law and risking their safety. HB 752 makes it a crime to knowingly use a restroom that does not align with a person's biological sex at birth. The legislation also includes changing rooms and locker rooms. A first offense would be a misdemeanor punished by up to 1 year in prison, while a second offense within 5 years would be punishable by up to 5 years in prison and be a felony. The judge said the law is unconstitutional because it fails to provide sufficient standards for law enforcement. I'm Clayton Neville.
5: America in the Morning for Wednesday, June 17th, 2026 is produced by Jeff McKay. I'm John Trout. This is Westwood One.
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10: A better life with Dr. Sanjay Gupta.
11: For decades, the prevailing wisdom for someone who's had a heart attack has been to put them on beta blockers for the rest of their life. But new research suggests that might not be necessary, and that the benefits of these medications probably taper off after a year or two. On the whole, and for the average person, beta blockers are very safe and very effective. But, as with any medication, they can come with a cost, a financial one, and also potential side effects. We're talking about things like fatigue, dizziness, dry mouth, dry eyes. I want to be clear when I say that you absolutely should talk to your doctor before starting or stopping any medication. Point is, if you're years out from a heart attack and you're in otherwise good health, you might want to ask your doctor about discontinuing beta blockers. 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I'm Dr. Sanjay Gupta, helping you live a better life.
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5: Heavy rains are expected in the south. Welcome back to America in the Morning. Here's today's forecast from AccuWeather.com meteorologist LaTroy Thornton.
1: A tropical rainstorm continues to spin along the Texas coast, likely to move northeastward through Friday with heavy rain across coastal Texas and central Louisiana, where life-threatening flooding may occur at times, before eventually spreading northeastward through the Carolinas and Georgia. Rainfall rates may reach 2 to 4 inches per hour in spots, and widespread rainfall of 1 to 2 inches is expected across this area. Higher rainfall totals up to 4 to 8 inches can be expected from far southeast Texas through much of Louisiana, southern and central Mississippi, and Alabama, but some spots from southeastern Louisiana through southern Mississippi and Alabama could end up with locally higher totals over 8 inches, perhaps closer to a foot. With this storm expected to be a tropical storm over the Gulf, the first name on this year's list of Atlantic tropical names is Arthur. Elsewhere, a potential outbreak of severe weather across portions of the Midwest and Ohio Valley lasts into tonight. Storms from today through tonight from the Minneapolis area, south and east through much of Iowa, southern Wisconsin and lower Michigan, point south and west through far northeastern Oklahoma and northern Arkansas, and places as far to the east as northwestern West Virginia and western Pennsylvania could bring hail, widespread damaging wind gusts, even tornadoes. Otherwise, a spotty morning shower over the interior northeast gives way to a stray afternoon thunderstorm from the Delmarva Peninsula northward into central New York. Look for steady rain with some thunder from the northern part of lower Michigan, north and west through northern Minnesota, with showers west of there from the Dakotas into central Montana. Most areas from there south and west through the west coast look to be dry today, with the exception of some spotty afternoon thundershowers developing around the Arizona-New Mexico border. That's the weather across America. I'm AccuWeather.com meteorologist LaTroy Thornton.
5: 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The FBI and other law enforcement agencies were able to disrupt an alleged plot targeting this past weekend's UFC Freedom 250 event on the South Lawn of the White House. Ed Donahue reports 5 arrests have been made and another 24 others have been identified in connection with a planned attack that would have used explosive-laden drones and other weapons at the event attended by President Trump and his family.
2: Court papers show law enforcement officials disrupted a planned attack targeting the UFC cage fighting show at the White House over the weekend.
3: 23 people do not get to the point where they're going to commit a mass terror incident in Washington, D.C. without some serious funding, without some serious coordination. And we've actually been trying to go with those networks of coordination because this is a terrorist plot.
2: The papers said plotters disgruntled with the direction of the country, spoke of flying explosive-laden drones and shooting panic crowd members as they fled.
3: This is very, very dark stuff.
2: Vice President J.D. Vance spoke to Fox News Channel.
3: This is what happens when people turn the rhetoric up so loud that disagreeing with somebody is a cause for violence. That's the place that we've come to, unfortunately, with too much of our political rhetoric. We got to tell everybody to tone it down.
2: The FBI obtained encrypted text messages showing roughly 20 people sharing detailed maps of the area and discussing the need for a safe house and escape routes after the attack. The affidavit said members of the group believed the country needed to be torn down and rebuilt. Some felt people who were involved with Jeffrey Epstein should not govern the country. Ed Donahue, Washington.
5: Just days after the multi-million-dollar repair, repainting, and refitting of the reflecting pool on the National Mall in front of the Lincoln Memorial, a problem that's plagued the water for decades is back. Algae. More from correspondent Rich Johnson.
7: After thousands of gallons of new blue paint,
25: think of it as a swimming pool. We have a color. It's called American Flag Blue.
7: And a renovation that cost about $14 million, algae is quickly regrown in the reflecting pool water.
6: It was 100% waste of funds.
7: Maryland resident and pool owner Dana Pace was surveying the scene as National Park Service crews poured several gallons of hydrogen peroxide into the pool. She says the president is right in his assessment.
8: You have to treat it like a swimming pool with chemicals, chlorine, etc. And that's not what this pool was designed for.
7: Another pool owner surveying the scene.
10: But I like it a little gamey.
7: Patrick Hicks of Florida understands the issue.
10: I know what it takes and what an environmental wreck it is to keep dumping those chemicals in the water to keep it blue.
7: Algae's been an issue for the reflecting pool for decades as the D.C. sun heats the shallow, still water. But once the current growth is killed and removed, crews say the new state-of-the-art filtration system known as the ozone nanobubbler will keep the water clean. Other tourists and locals walking by have various opinions about the whole thing and shared them with the BBC.
11: It's a reflecting pool, not a swimming pool.
12: Seems like a nice idea.
13: History does not need to be changed.
26: As a Washingtonian, I like it.
7: And Hicks says there is a compromise.
10: As long as it doesn't stink, I'm okay. And as long as I can enjoy it and get close, I'm fine with it and happy about it.
7: I'm Richard Johnson.
5: A slow-moving weather system near South Texas and parts of Louisiana has the potential to strengthen into a tropical storm before moving inland later this week. Correspondent Clayton Neville reports flooding could be widespread and damaging to both states.
27: The threat of deadly flooding comes after parts of central and southeast Texas and some of Louisiana were drenched with rain in recent days. These Houston area residents told KHOU-TV the water rose fast and dozens of drivers were stranded in their cars or had to abandon them altogether.
28: One second I was turning around doing orders and then the next second it's flooded.
29: It's high water. It's up to the middle of their doors. So as soon as they open the door, the water likes to rush in.
27: The National Hurricane Center says the system has the potential to become Tropical Cyclone 1 of this hurricane season.
30: Several days of dangerous and potentially life-threatening flash flooding along portions of the Gulf Coast from the mid and upper Texas coast across much of central Louisiana, central and southern Mississippi, stretching into central Alabama through the next several days.
27: National Hurricane Center Director Dr. Michael Brennan.
30: Corpus Christi to Houston, across much of Louisiana, much of central Mississippi, and into central Alabama. We are expecting widespread rainfall totals of 4 to 8 inches with isolated amounts of as high as 12 inches through this area, which could cause significant and potentially life-threatening flash flooding over the next several days.
27: The water expected to keep rising in coming days.
30: We also have several flash flood warnings and river flood warnings already in effect.
27: Texas Governor Greg Abbott has issued a disaster declaration for 101 counties as the potential for flash flooding is widespread across the southern parts of the Lone Star State.
30: We could see tropical storm conditions anywhere along the coast from Sargent, Texas to Morgan City, Louisiana, as we are expecting the system to strengthen and bring the potential for tropical storm conditions to the coast in that region, regardless of whether or not it actually becomes tropical storm or not. And we could see minor to moderate coastal flooding across portions of the upper Texas and Louisiana coastline.
27: In Texas, I'm Clayton Neville.
5: It's 17 till. Among the stories we're covering next, update on a Chicago cross burning and alleged Antifa members, suspects in an ICE crackdown. When America in the Morning returns after these messages.
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5: It's 15 till. America in the Morning continues. Federal prosecutors announced they're charging 15 people they claim are connected to Antifa and impeded agents during Minnesota's immigration crackdown. Correspondent Julie Walker reports.
3: A federal indictment was unsealed, charging 15 defendants with conspiracy to impede or injure federal officers and other charges related to efforts of two Minneapolis-based Antifa groups that violently opposed the enforcement of federal law in our state. The defendants are members and associates of Direct Action Minnesota.
4: Minnesota's U.S. Attorney Daniel Rosen announcing Tuesday 15 members of two Minneapolis Antifa groups are charged with conspiracy to impede or injure federal officers involved in the Trump administration's immigration crackdown in the state earlier this year.
3: Today's charges and arrests reflect a broad federal effort to address organized lawless behavior.

0: Police believe the shooter was a hospital employee who shot two other hospital employees and said they've determined the shooting to be a targeted incident. Several agencies, including the FBI, were involved in tracking down the suspected shooter. We reported last week on America in the Morning about a police investigation in Chicago after local residents found a cross on fire in a public park. On Tuesday, authorities arrested a person they believe is linked to that cross burning. Correspondent Jennifer King reports.
1: Police in Chicago say a man is in custody in an arson and potential hate crime investigation after a large cross was set on fire June 9th in Chicago's Grant Park. Kanika Carlton was driving home from running errands when she saw the burning cross.
2: In 2026, we are burning crosses.
1: Whoa. Last week, Merlin Liu sent a video to NBC 5 Chicago saying he's the shirtless man in photos distributed by police, apologizing to people who are offended and complaining about President Trump. Liu, a senior at the University of Illinois Chicago, told NBC's Chuck Gotti he was trying to protest the Trump administration and Christian nationalist MAGA supporters. Liu says he built the cross from slats he carried from his apartment, topped it with a red hat, and got the fire going with toilet paper and lighter fluid. The 21-year-old from Naperville claimed he knew of the historical relevance but did not understand the degree to which the act would appear to be racially motivated. I'm Jennifer King.
0: A controversial young quarterback is turning pro rather than returning to college. Correspondent Gethin Coolball reports the situation facing Brendan Sorsby is a gambling controversy.
3: Transfer quarterback Brendan Sorsby will not play for Texas Tech this fall. He is instead planning to enter the NFL supplemental draft. That will end an unprecedented legal fight over the college eligibility for a player who had acknowledged betting on college and pro sports, including some on his own team while a freshman at Indiana 4 years ago. It came on the same day the NCAA and Big 12 had filings in different courts challenging a temporary injunction that cleared the way for Sorsby to play, despite being declared ineligible after making thousands of bets worth at least $90,000 in college. I'm Gethin Coolball.
0: A Chinese cybercrime operation weaponized Google's own AI, and the FBI is shutting the network down. The New Old Tech Guy, Chuck Palm, has that story.
4: We've all gotten that one text. Maybe it said your toll was unpaid, or your USPS package was held. And you almost clicked. Well, now we know who built those sites and just how cheap it was. Google filed suit this week against a Chinese-based operation called Outsider Enterprise. These guys aren't just hackers. They're running a franchise. For $88 a week, any criminal with a Telegram account could buy a kit that built convincing fake websites impersonating Google, YouTube, or the post office, even EasyPass. 290 different templates, all turnkey. And what made those fake sites look so real? Google's own Gemini, the AI code writing those sites. In just 2 weeks this past May, the gang fired off 2.5 million scam texts. The FBI puts the total damage at around $1.9 billion and nearly 4 million stolen credit card numbers. Google isn't just suing. They're coordinating with the FBI and working with AT&T, T-Mobile, and Verizon to shut the pipeline down at the network level. Pro tip, if you get a text about a toll, a package, or a payment you don't remember, don't click it. Forward it to 7726. That's spam on your keypad. And that's how you fight back. Follow the New Old Tech Guy on X at Chuck Palm.
0: America in the Morning's Robert Workman has Wednesday sports.
5: Some of soccer's brightest stars were on the big stage at the World Cup Tuesday. Kylian Mbappe scored twice to lead France over Senegal 3-1, becoming the top international scorer in French history and temporarily moving him ahead of Lionel Messi in World Cup goals. But the Argentine superstar posted a hat trick in a 3-0 rout of Algeria, tying him with Miroslav Klose Those two share the record with 16 World Cup goals all time. Next man up, perhaps, Premier League star Erling Haaland. He scored twice in his World Cup debut as Norway nailed Iraq 4-1. The U.S. is back on the pitch Friday versus Australia. Baseball, the Dodgers shaded the Rays 1-0. Justin Robleski allowed three hits, and Shohei Ohtani's homer provided all the scoring. Manager Dave Roberts says, don't sleep on the D.
6: It just goes hand in hand.

0: the pitching with the defense, and the positioning has been great. The defense, you know, Max got a lot of action today, a lot of hard contact, made plays, and then Mookie's just been fantastic at short.
1: Brewers edge the Guardians 2-1. Each team managed just four hits, but two of Milwaukee's left the park, courtesy of Bryce Durang and Garrett Mitchell. Reliever Aaron Ashby becomes the first 10-game winner in the majors this year. Yankees walloped the White Sox in a clash of division leaders. Cal Raleigh returned from the injured list to deliver a tie-breaking two-run single as the Mariners scuttled the Orioles. Angels shut out the Diamondbacks behind Reed Detmers and the Bookworms, while Mike Trout went deep. And in the What Have You Done For Me Lately department, 2 days after losing the Stanley Cup Finals, the Vegas Golden Knights announced that coach John Tortorella will not be back next year. Torts was hired late in the season, won 21 of 30 games between then and the end of the playoffs. Two more, and he'd have his name on the cup. That's Wednesday Sports.
2: Thank you, sir. Now 7 before the hour. When we return on America in the Morning, from lightsabers to hoverboards, Hollywood prop auction, when we return after these messages.
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2: It's 5 till. Welcome back. You're with America in the Morning. As we move towards summer, there's a number of big-name concerts heading to stages around the nation. Entertainment reporter Kevin Carr takes a look at the top summer shows.
9: With plenty of warm days left in the summer, music fans can still find a major concert tour on the schedule. Ariana Grande just kicked off the Eternal Sunshine Tour this month, with performances continuing through September. I need somebody to body. BTS is back with specialty Oreos and events around the globe. Fresh off winning Artist of the Year at the American Music Awards, this breakthrough K-pop band is currently on their Arirang World Tour through next spring. I'd risk it all for you. Other major music stars already on tour this summer include Bruno Mars, Post Malone, Olivia Dean, and Zach Bryan, all playing through October. I'm in love with the shape of you. Ed Sheeran is currently performing on the Loop Tour, which goes through November before heading overseas. And classic rock is back with new tours in July from AC/DC, Motley Crue, and Bon Jovi. Finally, Olivia Rodrigo's The Unraveled tour kicks off in September and runs into next spring. Similarly, the North American leg of Doja Cat's tour movie World kicks off in October and runs through December. I'm Kevin Carr.
2: Trying on the witch's hat from The Wizard of Oz, or maybe fight your friend while wielding a Star Wars lightsaber, or hold a hoverboard from Back to the Future. Correspondent Haya Panjwani reports some iconic Hollywood props from movies including Rocky, The Godfather, and Willy Wonka and the Chocolate Factory will soon be up for auction.
10: Some iconic movie props are up for auction. The Hollywood and Entertainment Signature Auction, presented by Heritage Auctions, will be held from July 13th to 17th. It features iconic items from movies, music, and pop culture. A Luke Skywalker lightsaber from The Empire Strikes Back is expected to fetch at least $1 million at the upcoming auction. Other notable pieces include hats from The Wizard of Oz and Willy Wonka and the Chocolate Factory, hoverboards from Back to the Future 2, and rugs from The Big Lebowski.
11: If I fell in love with you, would you promise to be true?
10: John Lennon's handwritten lyrics for If I Fell will also be up for sale. Bidding for that will start at $500,000. I'm Haya Panjwani.
2: America in the Morning for Wednesday, June 17th, 2026 is produced by Jeff McKay. I'm John Trout. This is Westwood One.
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14: I'm Dave Anthony, Fox News.
15: For a lot of reasons, but number one, by far, 99.9% is they will never have a nuclear weapon.
14: And this morning, while sitting next to Egypt's leader at the G7 summit in France, President Trump also warned Iran,
15: if they don't behave, we'll go right back to dropping bombs right smack in the middle of their head.
14: The president also insists the U.S. would not invest a dime in Iran, and the agreement that will be signed Friday will fully reopen oil and other shipping in the Strait of Hormuz.
15: And the market has gone wild, and oil has come tumbling down.
14: As for critics of the deal, the president says,
15: you know, the stupid people want to have a worldwide depression.
14: Also at the summit, G7 leaders have pledged more military and financial support for Ukraine in the war against Russia. We're learning more about the plot the FBI thwarted to attack the UFC Freedom 250 event at the White House Sunday night. 5 people under arrest, 18 others being investigated.
16: They're facing multiple charges, including conspiracy to commit murder. Investigators say the plot called for drones to drop explosives, which would then trigger a mass evacuation toward a pre-staged sniper team. Then a second wave of attackers would breach the White House gates. The mother of one of the alleged suspects, Tyson Proper, contacted authorities over concerns about her son's recent behavior, firearm purchases, and his communications with people he met online. Her call to investigators ultimately led to Tyson's arrest and helped foil the plot.
14: Fox's Todd Pyro. A win and a loss for President Trump in Georgia. The Republican he backed won a Senate primary runoff. Congressman Mike Collins beat Derek Dooley.
17: And y'all know what the mission is. It's to put a Republican in that seat and get rid of that John Ossoff in November. Return this seat to the people of Georgia.
14: But another Republican the president endorsed in Georgia, Burt Jones, lost a runoff for governor. He was defeated by Rick Jackson. Trump-backed Republicans won Senate primaries in 2 other states. Congressman Kevin Hern in Oklahoma and Barry Moore in Alabama. 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
2: This is America in the Morning from Westwood One. Good morning, I'm John Trout. It's Wednesday, June 17th, 2026. Here's what's coming up on America in the Morning.
25: Four states and Washington, D.C. voted in primary elections Tuesday. I'm John Stolness in Washington.
26: Iran says any deal with the U.S. to end the war requires Israel to withdraw from Lebanon. Ed Donahue, Washington.
27: Rex Heuermann learns his fate after taking a plea deal in April, admitting to eight murders, avoiding a trial. Julie Walker, New York.
28: Eight people died in a B-52 bomber crash at a U.S. Air Force base in Southern California. I'm Hayden Zwani.
0: The Dow opens this morning at another record high. Investors are hoping oil flows through Hormuz on Friday. I'm Jessica Ettinger.
1: Republican Governor Mike DeWine says he believes that the death penalty should be abolished in Ohio. I'm Lisa Dwyer.
3: A judge in Idaho makes a decision on a controversial bathroom bill. I'm Clayton Neville.
2: All ahead on America in the Morning. It's 7 after. Voters in Georgia, Alabama, Oklahoma, and Washington, D.C. voted in primary elections Tuesday. While in California, voters cast ballots for a special election to replace a former member of Congress. John Stolness has details.
25: In Georgia, Congressman Mike Collins, who received a strong endorsement from President Trump, defeated Derek Dooley for the Republican nomination for Senate.
4: Hop in, buckle up, and get ready. Y'all, this truck is fired up.
25: He'll go up against the youngest incumbent senator in the midterms, Democrat John Ossoff, who is trying to hold on to a Senate seat in a state Donald Trump won 2 years ago. Trump's endorsed pick in the governor's race, Lieutenant Governor Burt Jones, lost his Republican runoff to Rick Jackson. It's the second time this month one of Trump's picks lost a governor's primary. Randy Feenstra lost in Iowa a few weeks ago as well. Jackson will face former Atlanta Mayor Keisha Lance Bottoms in the general. In Alabama, Trump-backed Representative Barry Moore beat retired Navy SEAL Jared Hudson. Moore lavished praise on the president for his support.
5: I think he's the greatest president in my lifetime. And for him to come out early for us and get in the fight for us, that was a full circle moment for our family.
25: Moore is likely to keep that Senate seat red, expected to win in November and replace Tommy Tuberville, who won the state's gubernatorial primary last month. In Oklahoma, Congressman Kevin Hearn won his Republican primary to replace DHS Secretary Mark Wayne Mullen. In the District of Columbia, voters used a new ranked choice voting system to pick their next mayor. And voters in California voted to see who would face off against one another to replace former Congressman Eric Swalwell, who resigned in April amid sexual assault allegations. John Stolness, Washington.
2: At the G7 summit in France, President Trump touted the deal he struck with Iran to end the fighting and reopen the Strait of Hormuz. But the deal may come with a price. Israel's leadership is not accepting the terms involving Lebanon, and some senators on both sides of the aisle are wondering aloud if the deal can work. Correspondent Ed Donahue reports.
6: I'm very hopeful that it'll work. We won't know for 60, maybe 90 days whether we're going to be able to confect a real agreement with Iran.
10: We're all hopeful that what ends up with this is no nuclear weapons, no ballistic missiles, no money for the Houthis, Hezbollah, Hamas. Then I hope the strait's open, but we'll see.
11: None of Donald Trump's objectives have been achieved, and they're not even close to being achieved. The regime has proved that they can take America's best shot and survive. They have proved that they can control the Strait of Hormuz.
26: Iran says any deal with the U.S. to end the war requires Israel to withdraw from Lebanon. Israel has rejected that proposal.
28: Now, I'm not happy with the way Israel has handled themselves with Lebanon and with Hezbollah. They should have been able to do the job faster. It just goes on forever. And when that happens, it throws a negative light on the big deal, and that's the deal with Iran.
26: A U.S. official tells the AP withdrawal from Lebanon is not part of the deal.
28: Without the United States, there would be no Israel. Without me, there would be no Israel, because no other president was willing to do what I did. I've had a great relationship with Bibi, but now Bibi has to be more responsible with respect to Lebanon.
26: At the G7 summit in France, President Trump was asked about the Lebanon element.
28: I consider that the minor war, the Iran's a big one, but we have that a little pinprick out there that constantly rears its head, and that's Hezbollah.
26: Formal signing is set for Friday near Luzern, Switzerland. President Trump was asked if details of the agreement will be released.
28: Oh, I will.
29: Why not release it?
28: Well, because I'd like to get a formal setting first before we do that, but I have no problem with that. It's a good document. Here's what it says. Iran will never have a nuclear weapon.
26: The president plans to send the agreement to Congress for approval.
28: Disagreements about one thing, that Iran will never have a nuclear weapon. Never, ever, ever. The rest of it's irrelevant, frankly.
26: Ed Donahue, Washington.
2: 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It's 12 after. Sentencing in a high-profile New York court case. When America in the Morning continues after these messages.
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2: We're back on America in the Morning. A clash of air masses could bring some severe weather today. Here's AccuWeather.com meteorologist LaTroy Thornton with the outlook.
13: A cold front pushing into a warm, moist, energetic air mass will be the spark to produce what could end up as an outbreak of severe weather today into tonight, with storms from far southeastern Nebraska to northeastern Oklahoma, northward to the Minneapolis area, and south and east through southern lower Michigan, much of Kentucky, even western parts of West Virginia and Pennsylvania, capable of numerous damaging wind gusts, as well as hail, flooding downpours, and tornadoes. The tornado risk may end up being the highest from the St. Louis area through central Illinois into much of northern and central Indiana. That's just one part of a rather active weather day today, with a tropical rainstorm off the Texas coast tracking northeastward through Friday to bring widespread heavy rainfall to parts of the Gulf Coast and the southeast as it becomes a tropical storm. A general 1 to 2 inches of rain can be expected across this area, with higher totals of at least 4 to 8 inches from far southeastern Texas through Louisiana into southern and central Mississippi and Alabama. Within this zone, localized higher rainfall totals could occur from southeastern Louisiana through southern Mississippi into Alabama. Wet weather won't be confined to these places, though, with showers from western Montana into the Dakotas and spotty afternoon thundershowers over southeastern Arizona. Steady rain is in store from northern Minnesota through much of upper and lower Michigan, with a risk for thunder in spots, plus a spotty shower for the interior northeast and a stray afternoon thunderstorm from central New York to Delaware. Today also brings a stray thundershower to southern and eastern North Carolina, with a risk for heavy storms from the South Carolina coast into northern Florida. In Lake Charles, Louisiana, expect tropical wind and rain, high 82. For Grand Junction, Colorado, today brings heat, sun, and a high fire threat, high 100. I'm AccuWeather.com meteorologist LaTroy Thornton.
2: 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The man dubbed the Gilgo Beach serial killer is set to be sentenced today in a New York court. Following the case, correspondent Julie Walker.
27: For decades, he was known as the Gilgo Beach serial killer, luring women to their deaths, discarding their remains around a Long Island, New York beach. Wednesday, Rex Heuermann learns his fate after taking a plea deal in April, admitting to 8 murders, avoiding a trial. Victims' families will have a chance to address him in court. It's unclear if he will take the opportunity to say anything. In an AP interview, Suffolk County Sheriff Errol Toulon said Heuermann seems resigned to what is likely his fate.
14: He doesn't seem uncomfortable in his cell. He probably, by now, has probably accepted what his life will be like and what his death will probably be like.
27: The Long Island family man and architect was finally caught 3 years ago after clues from a vehicle he drove led a police task force to him and DNA from a discarded pizza crust matched evidence found on a victim. Julie Walker, New York.
2: The Air Force confirms 8 crew members died when their B-52 bomber crashed after taking off from a California military base. Correspondent Haya Panjwani reports on what authorities know so far as they've begun their investigation.
15: The aircraft went down around 11:20 a.m. on Monday at Edwards Air Force Base north of Los Angeles. Officials said that emergency crews responded after the aircraft went down. Deputy Commander at Edwards Air Force Base, Colonel James Hayes, says they don't know what the cause of the crash is.
16: Right now, we're going to stand up an interim safety board to do the initial gathering of the facts, and that will then lead to a safety investigation board, which will look into those root causes. Once that's complete, it takes about 30 days, then it'll go into an accident investigation board, and then that will determine all of the information that we can release to the public and to the next of kin.
15: The Boeing B-52 Stratofortress is a long-range bomber and has been used in conflicts involving the U.S. military from Vietnam to Iran. Audio courtesy of KERO. I'm Haya Panjwani.
2: It's 18 after. When we return on America in the Morning, another day, another gain for SpaceX investors. After these messages.
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0: Wall Street opens this morning with the Dow at a fresh record high after a mixed day for the major averages yesterday. Bond yields fell, the 10-year under 4.5%. U.S. crude oil under $80 a barrel. Investors are hoping that the war with Iran is closer to being over. President Trump said the Strait of Hormuz would be fully open on Friday when the U.S. signs a memorandum of understanding with Iran. That's a peace pause for 60 days for both sides to negotiate the end of the war.
1: First and foremost, thankfully, he's got some semblance of a path to a deal because the urgency that the White House is facing on this is pretty existential. I've been with investors for the last 48 hours. At least knowing that there is a pathway to get to an agreement by Friday suggests to me that the White House knows that they need to move quickly on this. They need to get the strait reopened, and that is the name of the game here.
0: Data Partners Henrietta Trays on CNBC. And here's TD Bank's Jeff Solomon with a little warning from Walmart and more.
3: The Walmart news, we are concerned about the consumer spend. We are concerned about consumer staples, right? It is really expensive to run your household for the vast majority of Americans. By the way, I think that has knock-on effect into the midterms. I think the president is super focused on the midterms, super knows that he needs to get the war in the rearview mirror because it is not a popular war with Democrats or Republicans.
0: Iran's closure of the strait has taken about a fifth of the world's oil off the market, sending energy prices soaring globally. But U.S. crude oil did fall below $80 a barrel for the first time since early March. Prices at the pump should keep falling as well. SpaceX shares up another 10% yesterday, with the company's value surpassing that of Microsoft and Amazon at one point. Here's CNBC's Sarah Eisen and David Faber.
4: There it is.
5: It just happened as we speak. Crossed Microsoft's market
4: cap. 2 days and 31 minutes of trading has a more highly valued than Microsoft. More highly valued than Microsoft. Yes. And now they're approximate market caps, but that is staggering.
0: Carvana, known for dominating used car sales in the U.S., bought 7 new vehicle franchises in the past year, primarily selling Stellantis brands like Chrysler, Dodge, Jeep, and Ram. But new car dealers are watching. Carvana could significantly disrupt, if not reshape, the entire business. On today's watch list, the Fed will announce a decision on interest rates. It's Kevin Warsh's first announcement as Fed chair. They're expected to hold rates steady. Earnings are coming from CarMax. We get retail sales numbers for May, and we're going to get pending home sales numbers.
2: Thank you. There's CNBC's Jessica Ettinger. When we return on America in the Morning, upholding the law that allows one to use the public restroom that matches their gender identity. After these messages.

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5: It's 26 after. America in the Morning continues. There was a surprise announcement out of Ohio where Republican Governor Mike DeWine says his state should abolish the death penalty. Correspondent Lisa Dwyer reports.
6: Republican Governor Mike DeWine says he believes that the death penalty should be abolished in Ohio.
7: I no longer believe the death penalty is a deterrent to murder. The moral justification I had for voting for the death penalty simply no longer exists.
6: DeWine says that most who are convicted of the death penalty in Ohio die of natural causes or suicide or taken off death row by a court, and says that the small number of death row cases that actually end in execution does not provide a convincing deterrent for violent crime, including murder.
7: Therefore, I believe Ohio should abolish the death penalty.
6: And has already said he expects no further executions during his term, which runs through 2026. Ohio has not put an inmate to death since July 2018. I'm Lisa Dwyer.
5: An Idaho judge has temporarily blocked part of the state's new transgender bathroom law. Correspondent Clayton Neville reports the ruling means transgender people in the Gem State won't face criminal charges for using public restrooms that match the gender they identify with.
8: The move comes close to 2 weeks before Idaho's new transgender law was set to take effect. A group of transgender residents are suing, claiming the measure's too vague and would force them to choose between breaking the law and risking their safety. HB 752 makes it a crime to knowingly use a restroom that does not align with a person's biological sex at birth. The legislation also includes changing rooms and locker rooms. A first offense would be a misdemeanor punished by up to 1 year in prison, while a second offense within 5 years would be punishable by up to 5 years in prison and be a felony. The judge said the law is unconstitutional because it fails to provide sufficient standards for law enforcement. I'm Clayton Neville.
5: America in the Morning for Wednesday, June 17th, 2026 is produced by Jeff McKay. I'm John Trout. This is Westwood One.
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10: A better life with Dr. Sanjay Gupta.
11: For decades, the prevailing wisdom for someone who's had a heart attack has been to put them on beta blockers for the rest of their life. But new research suggests that might not be necessary, and that the benefits of these medications probably taper off after a year or two. On the whole, and for the average person, beta blockers are very safe and very effective. But, as with any medication, they can come with a cost, a financial one, and also potential side effects. We're talking about things like fatigue, dizziness, dry mouth, dry eyes. I want to be clear when I say that you absolutely should talk to your doctor before starting or stopping any medication. Point is, if you're years out from a heart attack and you're in otherwise good health, you might want to ask your doctor about discontinuing beta blockers. 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I'm Dr. Sanjay Gupta, helping you live a better life.
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5: Heavy rains are expected in the south. Welcome back to America in the Morning. Here's today's forecast from AccuWeather.com meteorologist LaTroy Thornton.
1: A tropical rainstorm continues to spin along the Texas coast, likely to move northeastward through Friday with heavy rain across coastal Texas and central Louisiana, where life-threatening flooding may occur at times, before eventually spreading northeastward through the Carolinas and Georgia. Rainfall rates may reach 2 to 4 inches per hour in spots, and widespread rainfall of 1 to 2 inches is expected across this area. Higher rainfall totals up to 4 to 8 inches can be expected from far southeast Texas through much of Louisiana, southern and central Mississippi, and Alabama, but some spots from southeastern Louisiana through southern Mississippi and Alabama could end up with locally higher totals over 8 inches, perhaps closer to a foot. With this storm expected to be a tropical storm over the Gulf, the first name on this year's list of Atlantic tropical names is Arthur. Elsewhere, a potential outbreak of severe weather across portions of the Midwest and Ohio Valley lasts into tonight. Storms from today through tonight from the Minneapolis area, south and east through much of Iowa, southern Wisconsin and lower Michigan, point south and west through far northeastern Oklahoma and northern Arkansas, and places as far to the east as northwestern West Virginia and western Pennsylvania could bring hail, widespread damaging wind gusts, even tornadoes. Otherwise, a spotty morning shower over the interior northeast gives way to a stray afternoon thunderstorm from the Delmarva Peninsula northward into central New York. Look for steady rain with some thunder from the northern part of lower Michigan, north and west through northern Minnesota, with showers west of there from the Dakotas into central Montana. Most areas from there south and west through the west coast look to be dry today, with the exception of some spotty afternoon thundershowers developing around the Arizona-New Mexico border. That's the weather across America. I'm AccuWeather.com meteorologist LaTroy Thornton.
5: 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The FBI and other law enforcement agencies were able to disrupt an alleged plot targeting this past weekend's UFC Freedom 250 event on the South Lawn of the White House. Ed Donahue reports 5 arrests have been made and another 24 others have been identified in connection with a planned attack that would have used explosive-laden drones and other weapons at the event attended by President Trump and his family.
2: Court papers show law enforcement officials disrupted a planned attack targeting the UFC cage fighting show at the White House over the weekend.
7: 23 people do not get to the point where they're going to commit a mass terror incident in Washington, D.C. without some serious funding, without some serious coordination. And we've actually been trying to go with those networks of coordination because this is it's a terrorist plot.
2: The papers said plotters disgruntled with the direction of the country, spoke of flying explosive-laden drones and shooting panic crowd members as they fled.
7: This is very, very dark stuff.
2: Vice President J.D. Vance spoke to Fox News Channel.
7: This is what happens when people turn the rhetoric up so loud that disagreeing with somebody is a cause for violence. That's the place that we've come to, unfortunately, with too much of our political rhetoric. We got to tell everybody to tone it down.
2: The FBI obtained encrypted text messages showing roughly 20 people sharing detailed maps of the area and discussing the need for a safe house and escape routes after the attack. The affidavit said members of the group believed the country needed to be torn down and rebuilt. Some felt people who were involved with Jeffrey Epstein should not govern the country. Ed Donahue, Washington.
5: Just days after the multi-million dollar repair, repainting, and refitting of the reflecting pool on the National Mall in front of the Lincoln Memorial, a problem that's plagued the water for decades is back. Algae. More from correspondent Rich Johnson.
24: After thousands of gallons of new blue paint,
25: think of it as a swimming pool. We have a color. It's called American Flag Blue.
24: And a renovation that cost about $14 million, algae is quickly regrown in the reflecting pool water.
6: It was 100% waste of fun.
24: Maryland resident and pool owner Dana Pace was surveying the scene as National Park Service crews poured several gallons of hydrogen peroxide into the pool. She says the president is right in his assessment.
8: You have to treat it like a swimming pool with chemicals, chlorine, etc. And that's not what this pool was designed for.
24: Another pool owner surveying the scene.
9: But I like it a little gamey.
24: Patrick Hicks of Florida understands the issue.
10: I know what it takes and what an environmental wreck it is to keep dumping those chemicals in the water to keep it blue.
24: Algae's been an issue for the reflecting pool for decades as the D.C. sun heats the shallow, still water. But once the current growth is killed and removed, crews say the new state-of-the-art filtration system known as the ozone nanobubbler will keep the water clean. Other tourists and locals walking by have various opinions about the whole thing and shared them with the BBC.
11: It's a reflecting pool, not a swimming pool.
12: Seems like a nice idea.
26: History does not need to be changed.
27: As a Washingtonian, I like it.
24: And Hicks says there is a compromise.
10: As long as it doesn't stink, I'm okay. And as long as I can enjoy it and get close, I'm fine with it and happy about it.
24: I'm Richard Johnson.
5: A slow-moving weather system near South Texas and parts of Louisiana has the potential to strengthen into a tropical storm before moving inland later this week. Correspondent Clayton Neville reports flooding could be widespread and damaging to both states.
28: The threat of deadly flooding comes after parts of central and southeast Texas and some of Louisiana were drenched with rain in recent days. These Houston area residents told KHOU-TV the water rose fast and dozens of drivers were stranded in their cars or had to abandon them altogether.
29: One second I was turning around doing orders and then the next second it's flooded.
30: It's high water. It's up to the middle of their doors. So as soon as they open the door, the water likes to rush in.
28: The National Hurricane Center says the system has the potential to become tropical. Cyclone 1 of this hurricane season.
31: Several days of dangerous and potentially life-threatening flash flooding along portions of the Gulf Coast from the mid and upper Texas coast across much of central Louisiana, central and southern Mississippi, stretching into central Alabama through the next several days.
28: National Hurricane Center Director Dr. Michael Brennan.
31: Corpus Christi to Houston, across much of Louisiana, much of central Mississippi, and into central Alabama. We are expecting widespread rainfall totals of 4 to 8 inches with isolated amounts of as high as 12 inches through this area, which could cause significant and potentially life-threatening flash flooding over the next several days.
28: The water expected to keep rising in coming days.
31: We also have several flash flood warnings and river flood warnings already in effect.
28: Texas Governor Greg Abbott has issued a disaster declaration for 101 counties. As the potential for flash flooding is widespread across the southern parts of the Lone Star State.
31: We could see tropical storm conditions anywhere along the coast from Sargent, Texas to Morgan City, Louisiana, as we are expecting the system to strengthen and bring the potential for tropical storm conditions to the coast in that region, regardless of whether or not it actually becomes tropical storm or not. And we could see minor to moderate coastal flooding across portions of the upper Texas and Louisiana coastline.
28: In Texas, I'm Clayton Neville.
5: It's 17 till. Among the stories we're covering next, update on a Chicago cross burning and alleged Antifa members, suspects in an ICE crackdown. When America in the Morning returns after these messages.
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5: It's 15 till. America in the Morning continues. Federal prosecutors announced they're charging 15 people they claim are connected to Antifa and impeded agents during Minnesota's immigration crackdown. Correspondent Julie Walker reports.
9: A federal indictment was unsealed, charging 15 defendants with conspiracy to impede or injure federal officers and other charges related to efforts of two Minneapolis-based Antifa groups that violently opposed the enforcement of federal law in our state. The defendants are members and associates of Direct Action Minnesota.
13: Minnesota's U.S. Attorney Daniel Rosen announcing Tuesday 15 members of two Minneapolis Antifa groups are charged with conspiracy to impede or injure federal officers involved in the Trump administration's immigration crackdown in the state earlier this year.
9: Today's charges and arrests reflect a broad federal effort to address organized, lawless behavior which seeks to disrupt the execution of federal law, endanger law enforcement, and importantly, endanger the very communities that these defendants falsely claim to be protecting.
13: Rosen says their actions include stalking ICE agents, throwing blocks of ice at their vehicles, and setting up blockades around federal buildings. Meanwhile, the U.S. attorney was asked about charges related to federal agents fatally shooting Alex Preddy and Renee Good and said those investigations are ongoing. I'm Julie Walker.
5: A suspect is in custody following a double shooting Tuesday afternoon that left one person dead inside Wilmington Hospital in Delaware. Police in Philadelphia took a 23-year-old man into custody and is facing extradition back to Delaware to face charges. Wilmington

0: between then and the end of the playoffs. Two more, and he'd have his name on the cup. That's Wednesday Sports.
1: Thank you, sir. Now 7 before the hour. When we return on America in the Morning, from lightsabers to hoverboards, Hollywood prop auction, when we return after these messages.
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1: It's 5 till. Welcome back. You're with America in the Morning. As we move towards summer, there's a number of big-name concerts heading to stages around the nation. Entertainment reporter Kevin Carr takes a look at the top summer shows.
8: With plenty of warm days left in the summer, music fans can still find a major concert tour on the schedule. Ariana Grande just kicked off the Eternal Sunshine Tour this month, with performances continuing through September. I need somebody to body. BTS is back with specialty Oreos and events around the globe. Fresh off winning Artist of the Year at the American Music Awards, this breakthrough K-pop band is currently on their Arirang World Tour through next spring. I'd risk it all for you. Other major music stars already on tour this summer include Bruno Mars, Post Malone, Olivia Dean, and Zach Bryan, all playing through October. I'm in love with the shape of you. Ed Sheeran is currently performing on the Loop Tour, which goes through November before heading overseas. And classic rock is back with new tours in July from AC/DC, Motley Crue, and Bon Jovi. Finally, Olivia Rodrigo's The Unraveled tour kicks off in September and runs into next spring. Similarly, the North American leg of Doja Cat's tour movie World kicks off in October and runs through December. I'm Kevin Carr.
1: Trying on the witch's hat from The Wizard of Oz, or maybe fight your friend while wielding a Star Wars lightsaber, or hold a hoverboard from Back to the Future. Correspondent Haya Panjwani reports some iconic Hollywood props from movies including Rocky, The Godfather, and Willy Wonka and the Chocolate Factory will soon be up for auction.
9: Some iconic movie props are up for auction. The Hollywood and Entertainment Signature Auction, presented by Heritage Auctions, will be held from July 13th to 17th. It features iconic items from movies, music, and pop culture. A Luke Skywalker-like saber from The Empire Strikes Back is expected to fetch at least $1 million at the upcoming auction. Other notable pieces include hats from The Wizard of Oz and Willy Wonka and the Chocolate Factory, hoverboards from Back to the Future 2, and rugs from The Big Lebowski.
10: If I fell in love with you, would you promise to be true?
9: John Lennon's handwritten lyrics for If I Fell will also be up for sale. Bidding for that will start at $500,000. I'm Haya Pinjwani.
1: America in the Morning for Wednesday, June 17th, 2026 is produced by Jeff McKay. I'm John Trout. This is Westwood One.
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12: A warning to Iran ahead of a deal signing Friday. I'm Dave Anthony, Fox News.
13: It's a memorandum of understanding, and if I don't like it, we'll go back to shooting at them, dropping bombs on their head.
12: President Trump at the G7 summit this morning again touts the deal will prevent Iran from building nuclear weapons, setting up more negotiations, while also reopening the Strait of Hormuz fully for oil and other shipping.
13: The stock market has gone through the roof, and oil has come tumbling down.
12: Fox's Peter Ducey reports from the summit.
14: Here in France, President Trump is speaking directly to the many, many critics of this memorandum of understanding, basically telling them that he had to do something to stop the economic damage.
13: The strait would never open because they don't like floating billion-dollar ships up and down a strait when there are rockets flying over them and mines all over the place.
14: And the biggest issue that people seem to have with this Iran agreement is giving them access to a $300 billion reconstruction fund. He won't be handing the regime a big check or even a dime.
12: Another potential conflict for the deal and concern, Iran's demand Israel stop attacking Iran-based and backed Hezbollah militants.
15: There are reports out of southern Lebanon of renewed Israeli airstrikes against Hezbollah. This is an important point to remember because just last night, the military command in Iran threatened to bomb Israel if they continue strikes against Hezbollah in Lebanon.
12: Fox's Trey Yingston, Tel Aviv. A fiery crash late last night on a highway in Laredo, Texas. A small plane came down on the road hitting a car. One of the six people on the flight was killed, but five others were rescued.
16: Dramatic video shows bystanders and first responders rushing to help passengers out as flames tear through this aircraft. They propped open the door and two men were seen climbing out. The victims were then rushed to the hospital.
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0: During a bilateral meeting yesterday with French President Emmanuel Macron, President Trump said that his memorandum of understanding with Iran is a, quote, very strong document. Oh, yeah, nothing sounds tougher than memorandum of understanding. Sounds like an email you'd get from your condo board about your new doormat.
1: Yes, the Democrat Party propaganda apparatus never sleeps. They operate day and night. They undermine the United States of America. You know why, Michael? You know why they undermine the United States of America? That's right, because they're Democrats. It's what they do. They're mentally ill. I'm not mocking the fact that they're mentally ill. They need help. I think they're not looking for it, though. Ah, yes, the memorandum of understanding. The mission here is to prevent the leading radical Islamic jihadis on planet Earth, the number one terrorists in the world, from acquiring an arsenal of nuclear weapons that Barack Obama paid for and encouraged. And no, you should continue to spin centrifuges deep underground and enrich uranium to your heart's content. And don't forget to keep extending the range of your ballistic missiles because, you know, honestly, what good are your nuclear weapons without capable ballistic missiles? The Democrat Party, and you got to undermine the Republican president. And try, you know, that would-be terrorist attack on the White House on Sunday night with the big UFC fights going on in the South Lawn. And, 23 Democrats planning on a suicide attack to murder as many people as possible. They were all going to die. And now the media, they're spinning it on behalf of the would-be terrorists, the wannabe terrorists, just like they love Luigi Mangione. Michael, is Luigi due back in court today? Apparently his lawyer screwed up and didn't get into court the other day, but Luigi is going to be back in court, and then you know, you got a teenager stabbed the guy to death, and he's a hero of the Democrat Party too. They're mentally ill at the highest levels of government now. They are Democrats. Very, very happy Wednesday to you once again. Thank you for joining us. We remain at 888-630-9625. That's 888-630 for Democrats. 9625 for Democrats. Just in case, we've got open lines for Democrats. They never call in because they might have to explain themselves or something, and that never goes very well for them. Because you know why it never goes very well for them? You know why, Michael? Because of the mental illness. It really is a big part of it. The mental illness thing is a problem. And I told you a story, it was a couple of years ago now, about how young liberal women, more than half of young liberal women, are mentally ill. They've been diagnosed. They've actually been diagnosed by mental health professionals with mental illnesses. And I told you the story. It keeps going. I mean, it's crazy because they're so nutty. But here it is. In last year, just last year in 2025, a groundbreaking Pew research people. You know, they do polls and things. Pew Research study. Renewed attention from 2020, but getting renewed attention last year in 2025. Greater focus on mental health issues. I thought the Democrats fixed all of that with Obamacare and everything. But listen to this. More than half of self-described young white liberal women, right? 56.3% of self-described young white liberal women. They can't really just self-describe as young or white, but they're liberals. They're young, young, they're white, they're women, and they self-describe as liberal. And 56.3% of those people between the ages of 18 and 29 say that they have been diagnosed with a mental health condition. Isn't that amazing? And you remember that if you compared that to conservative women in the same age cohort at 18 to 29, it's only about a quarter of that number of conservative women have been diagnosed with any kind of mental illness, but mental health issues. But 56.3% of Democrat, of liberal women who are white And it's racist too, I think. Isn't that amazing? And I thought, well, that's quite interesting. And the reason I was reminded of that this morning is because of a new story in the Free Beacon, the Washington Free Beacon, a wonderful publication. And they've got great stories all the time. But they've got this, this item today, and it starts out talking about Telefrico in Texas, the Democrat who's running for Congress down there. But they are, there, and he's, it turns out his mom is his, I don't know, his shepherd or something like that. But it turns out that if you look at Ivy League colleges, you know, like Harvard and Yale and Princeton and places like that, where the fancy, go to, you know, to meet and greet and all that good stuff. The mental illness in the Ivy Leagues for the students now, not, we haven't even gotten to the, professors, you know, we got Pocahontas on Capitol Hill and all that. But listen to this. It's an epidemic. 47% of Harvard seniors who participated in the Harvard Crimson Survey, that is their, you know, the Crimson is their call, and that's their newspaper, the school paper, the Crimson. The Harvard Crimson Survey said, listen now, 47% said that they had experienced mental illness at some point during their 4 years at Harvard. 47%. You could round that to about half. About half of Harvard seniors said that they have experienced mental illness at some point during their 4 years at Harvard. And it gets better. Another 13% said they were unsure. They're going to Harvard and they're seniors and they're not sure whether they've been diagnosed with mental illness. I don't think if I owned a big corporation, I don't think I would hire people that went to school at Harvard. You'd have to have some kind of affirmative action program in my corporation. If I were Elon Musk or something, I would say let's not hire any Ivy League people at this moment in time. And then if you really wanted to make an argument, you could come and maybe we could set up an affirmative action program for you or something because you went to Harvard and you're all insane and mentally ill and spoiled brats and all that stuff. But 47% of Harvard seniors said that they had experienced mental illness during their 4 years at Harvard. Another 13% said they weren't entirely sure. At Princeton, a survey of seniors there, conducted by the student newspaper also, found that, hang on, over 60% of them had experienced mental health issues. They had gotten mental health counseling or therapy over the course of their years at Princeton. And at Yale, the university is facing a lawsuit because it has failed to accommodate, quoting now, students with mental health disabilities. They had so many students with mental health disabilities at Yale that there's a class action lawsuit going on. The number of self-reported mental illnesses at the top Ivy League schools dwarfed the numbers for the general population. And the Washington Free Beacon's Ira Stoll notes that the paper published in April found that very liberal students report mental illness at about double the rate of conservative or very conservative students. Isn't that amazing? So this has been happening for years, but it's now, I think, established scientific fact, that association with the Democrat Party is indicative of mental illness. It would seem that it's more likely than not. And the Ivy League, honestly, you shouldn't hire people from the Ivy League. I'm a City College guy. When I came to Washington, started working with Ivy League people all over the place. That's when I officially became entirely unimpressed with the Ivy Leagues. You know, hey, Santa Barbara City College, I guess I learned more than you did somewhere along the way. But isn't that amazing? And they double the rate if you self-describe as very liberal and then compare that to the cohort that self-describes as conservative or very conservative. It turns out that mental illness is at double the rate among very liberal people because they're mentally ill and criminally insane. Violently criminally insane. Like the mob, five arrested yesterday, still some on the loose. In fact, I don't know if you saw this, the Secret Service and the FBI are having a little whizzing match back and forth because the Secret Service is miffed miffed. They're upset. They're unhappy that the FBI made public the arrests of the five Democrats that were planning the terrorist attack on the White House on Sunday night when the big UFC fight was going on. And they were going to come in with drones that would drop bombs, and then five snipers and sniper teams who would massacre as many people as possible. And our friend Jasmine was there, right there on the ellipse while all of this was going on. And this is the Democrat Party. This is the Democrat Party is violent and violently criminally insane. Now, I don't think any of these 23 terrorists or wannabe terrorists went to Ivy League schools, as far as I know. And it's kind of a great story in some way, because it was the mother of one of the terrorists that notified the police, said that her son had taken all of his graduation money and bought a bunch of guns, which is fine, good, normal, healthy stuff. But then she was apparently looking at his social media, snooping around a little bit, found that he was a 19-year-old who looks like he's 40. Have you seen this guy, Michael? This 19-year-old guy with the hair loss and the beard and the overweight, and he's 19 years old and he wants to be. But it's good that the mom, he doesn't look so good for 19. I think he's going to be in prison for a long time. Maybe he can sort out get some mental health help there in prison. But it's nice that mom, it really is nice that mom squealed on her son, and as that doesn't make her a bad guy, makes her a good guy. She saw that her son was about to become a terrorist, and she stopped him, and it's good, because now mom has a jailed lunatic rather than a dead terrorist for a son, because that suicide attack was not going to end well for any of them, and her son was going to be shot and killed, and then he'd be dead, and she wouldn't have a son to talk to at all. So there's that, and it's a good thing that mom narked out her son and got him arrested by the FBI, because otherwise terrible things would have happened, and of course her son would have been killed in a hail of gunfire. And all of that good stuff. Now, when was the double shooting in front of our radio station, Michael? That was less than 2 months ago, I think. But we were getting ready to come into work in the morning and heard that two men had been shot and killed in front of our building, in front of the radio station, Washington D.C. And it turns out there's a bus depot right across from the building where the radio station is. And it, like where the buses come at the end of the day and stuff, and where the bus drivers go in the morning to get on their buses and pull out several shifts and all that. And it turns out one of the bus driver men shot another guy that he worked with, because the guy was apparently boyking his wife or something. And then the man killed himself. And then so that was it was a murder-suicide is what it was. And yesterday I was talking about all the sirens. I told you about all the sirens around where we are and the Wisconsin Avenue had been shut down, the radio station just about a block off of Wisconsin Avenue in Washington, and lots and lots of sirens, more than usual. And it turns out that a man, a Democrat, as it turns out, police have identified him as a Democrat, shot and killed a woman. I think she was standing at a bus stop, city bus stop, on the sidewalk on Wisconsin Avenue, major road in D.C., shot and killed her, and then he got on the bus because he figured, well, I might as well, take the public transportation, and he got on the bus after he shot and killed the woman that he knew, and witnesses said, hey, police, that guy just shot and killed this woman here who's laying there dead on the sidewalk, and he got on this bus, and he got hit, and so the police said, which bus, that bus? Said, yeah, that bus, and the police went up to the bus, and the guy went and grabbed for his gun again. And a police officer shot him like five times and killed him right there. So he had a murder and then suicide by cop, I think might be. But crazy stuff. And that was just blocks from everything and everywhere where we are all the time. I tell that story because I got a video this morning of the shooting on the bus. And it's a pretty well. You think I should post that? You think people would? Maybe not. I'm not sure if it's the most enjoyable thing of all, but it's interesting, and it's a crazy world out there, isn't it? At least in Democrat-run cities. And we had, primary elections yesterday, and voted in the primary election and all that stuff, and then went out with friends and had a couple of beers, because we went vote in the afternoon, work, and all that stuff, believe it or not, I ran into our mayor yesterday. I ran into our mayor, Muriel Bowser, and she's decided she's not running anymore. And now we've got a socialist coming in who's a radical leftist extremist, and she is winning the day. She's winning big time. And I ran into our current mayor, and I did go over and say hello to her, and she doesn't know me from Adam, of course. But we've got this, what's her name, Louis George, her last name, and she's got 52% of the vote over this Kenyon McDuffie guy, who has 36.6% of the vote. And the socialist, the radical extremist, Louis George lady, she is the new, she's going to be the Mamdani of Washington, D.C. And I've got to say, I was telling people yesterday, I hope that the radical leftist lady, Louis George, wins. She wants to, you know, I'm going to fight Trump. That's a good approach to being mayor of Washington, D.C. And Trump said, well, maybe we'll take away home rule from the Democrats and the federal government will take control of Washington, D.C. And I hope that that happens. I genuinely hope that I hope that home rule is taken away from the Democrats in the District of Columbia and the federal government takes over. That's how bad our city government is here, the elected Democrats. You know, we got the city councilman who says that the Rothschilds make it snow in Washington in the wintertime because the Jews, you know, control the weather and all that stuff. They're not well. And now this this Louis George lady, who is a radical and extremist, if she wins, you know, whatever Democrat wins the nomination for the Democrat Party becomes the mayor because they like crime and mayhem and high taxes and stupidity. So they keep electing Democrats. And I hope that President Trump will take away home rule, which we've only had here since the 1970s. It's time for that to go away. When the communists elect these lunatics. So we've got that going for us. We are at 888-630-9625. Updates on everything from Iran and President Trump to the terror plot against the White House that the Democrats stage. The news media downplaying the terrorism because they're not Republicans. They never are. 888-630-9625.
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0: Also, I want to get into this a little bit later on, but here's a good headline for you. There was in Chicago, Illinois, there was a cross burning, you know, like the Democrats with the KKK, and became a big story in Chicago in the local news because there's a cross burning in 2026, and you know they're building the Obama whatever that is, the Chernobyl Center, and it's a big deal because don't you know who he is? All that stuff. And there's a cross burning. A man has been arrested. A man has been arrested in the cross burning in Chicago. And you'll be shocked, I know, shocked to learn. The man arrested, first of all, is an Asian man. He's an Asian man. And he's a left-wing Asian man. He's left-wing. This is shocking, right? Burning the cross at Chicago and all that. And he says, because, you know, he's been arrested and he's a left-wing Asian man. And he says that he burned the cross in Chicago. As an anti-Trump protest, because Trump derangement syndrome is very real, and the Democrat Party membership has its privileges. You get free antipsychotic drugs.
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4: News. I'm Therese Crowley. President Trump says it's a strong deal with Iran. More to be revealed at his news conference wrapping up the G7 summit in France.
5: But it's a story. We are not investing 10 cents.
4: And says 99% of it is no nuclear weapon for Iran.
5: And the strait is going to be opening. It's already partially opened. It's going to be opening up soon in full over the next day or two.
4: With gas prices dropping, the new Fed head, Kevin Warsh, chairing his first meeting on interest rates. The D.C. mayor primary count complicated by ranked choice voting, the Socialist Democrat candidate leading. Sentencing now for the Long Island architect convicted of the Gilgo Beach serial killings, with victim impact statements from families of the 8 women Rex Uhrman admitted to strangling and dumping their body parts along an ocean parkway. He's facing 3 life terms. 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

0: And we have returned. Yeah, President Trump is still over in Europe. He's in Europe. He's got a lot to do. You know, dinner at Versailles with the President of France and talking about gold leaf with Macron and fromage. That's his code name. It's macaroni and cheese. It's fromage. That's cheese. Come on. And also, I want to return to yesterday. I played audio of Joe Scarborough for you, where he lied like a psychopath about the Iran nuclear deal and Donald Trump and Barack Obama. And he Joe Scarborough yesterday said that Donald Trump just stole Barack Obama's Joint Comprehensive Plan of Action, which they call the JCPOA, inexplicably, and that it's plagiarism. And I pointed out yesterday that that's the biggest lie that maybe even Joe Scarborough has ever told, the most ridiculous, fatuous. It might be a sign of mental illness. He might be a teenage Democrat girl. He could be a liberal girl, at least on the inside. You know how they are, these people. But I want to get back to that because it's about how the media lies to us with a straight face or, you know, an LGBTQ face. And remember what LGBT stands for. I explained yesterday on the pickup truck in South Haven, Michigan, when we were having breakfast. Nice lady driving her big pickup truck with bumper stickers on the back said LGBT. And beneath that, it said liberty, guns, beer, and Trump. LGBT, that was her thing. But let's go to the telephones. I want to get to President Trump on Iran and the media lying about Iran and updates on the UFC terror attack that the Democrats were plotting. Amazing stuff. And Hillary Clinton has reared her ugly head again. That's a metaphorical term of reared her ugly head. But in this case, it's quite literal. We've got that coming up. But before we get to all that, let's go to the telephones and talk to the American people. Let's go to Bob calling from Chattanooga, Tennessee. Oh, Bob, you're on the Chris Plant Show.
1: Hey, thank you for taking my call.
0: You bet, Bob.
1: What I want to say is that the war with Iran was a mistake, and this that we're seeing is a surrender.
0: Okay.
1: Elaborate on that?
0: Well, why don't you? Because was there any point at you said, oh, thank God we're taking out Iran's nuclear program?
1: Okay, well, because we didn't. All right, here were the goals at the beginning was the regime change, which was unspoken, the denuclearization, and then eliminating the missile stockpile. Would you say that that's a good assessment of the initial goals?
0: I don't think regime change was ever stated, although the senior leadership was taken out militarily, killed, and they replaced their senior leadership, and then the replacement leadership was also killed. The president never said regime change, although there was discussion, it'd be nice if the Iranian people could rise up, but they've been disarmed like the Democrats would be doing here with us. And the Iranian people have not risen up to take out their regime that the majority of Iranians would like to take out. You said that they didn't, that President Trump and the U.S. military have not taken out the nuclear program. Now I guess I'll ask you to elaborate on that because they've certainly done a lot of work toward taking out their nuclear weapons program, the uranium enrichment, spinning centrifuges, the underground facilities that the Obama people and the Democrats not only allowed but paid for. I'd say President Trump is at least setting back Iran by a great many years when it comes to their efforts to build nuclear weapons.
1: Okay, so the centrifuges are still online. Isfahan and Bordeaux, I think. But it's the same regime, but now it's more defined. I mean, Israel has, of course, assassinated the regime. I mean, it was their goal to regime change, and they assassinated the regime that was in charge, and now what we're left is an even more hardline regime whose family and friends have been murdered, and so they're much more difficult to deal with. But we have no inspectors, no nuclear inspectors. They still have the centrifuges. They still have the stockpiles of highly enriched uranium. The missile factories are working overtime. About about 300 a month, according to the CIA. But we've been depleting all of our much more expensive interceptor missiles that we're going to have to rebuild that we need elsewhere. Now they control the Strait, which wasn't even a thing before, but now they have that. We're going to bribe them with billions of dollars of investment from the Middle East and giving them some of their own money, sanctions relief, huge inflation that we're suffering here, bunch of damaged bases, and not to mention the money that it costs to deploy a carrier strike group for months on end. All this was just basically to enable the Greater Israel Project. I think your listeners should look up Greater Israel Project, and you can see why we've been doing all this, expanding into Lebanon and all their neighbors. That's what really this was all about, and it was an utter failure for the United States. It cost us a lot of money. It was a terrible idea. Do you think this was a good idea? Let me ask you that. Now that we've seen how it ended up.
0: Well, listen, I understand why you. I don't know about the Israel project. That sounds like a rabbit hole to me. But Israel has radical Islamic terrorist armies surrounding them from Hamas in Israel. They call it Gaza. It's Israel, and of course Hezbollah in Lebanon, and you got the Houthis in Yemen. But all of it really is being driven by Iran in Tehran, and funding it with the oil money.
1: Why do they hate them so much, do you think?
0: Why do they hate Israel so much?
1: Yes. Why is it that all their neighbors hate them so much? And why, you know, Hezbollah and Hamas and all these organizations, why is all that? Why is that such a hatred among all the neighbors of Iran? I mean, I think it has to do with the fact that they invade all their neighbors all the time.
0: Well, I gotta tell you, I wouldn't describe it that way at all. Growing up in a
1: you're afraid to describe it that way.
0: No, I'm not afraid of anything at all.
1: You're afraid to criticize Israel. One criticism of Israel other than they're not hard enough. You're afraid to.
0: No, I'm absolutely not afraid to, and I've got to say, and I've said before, that I am a Zionist. I believe that Israel has a right to exist without being constantly attacked and bombed and missiled and rocketed and kidnapped and raped and tortured and murdered. I think that Israel has a right to, that they have historic claim to the real estate there. They're the only people that allow everybody to live next door to one another. The only people in that region of the world where Jews live next door to Muslims and Arabs live next door to Europeans and they have like gay, not that I care, but gay pride parades and things like that. Israel is in a tough neighborhood. They're Fort Apache on the edge of Indian territory, and to me they represent civilization in a barbaric surrounding. And why do Hezbollah and Hamas and Iran hate Israel so much? Why does Iran hate Israel so much? You know, this is an Islamist thing. A radical Islam lays claim to Jerusalem, right, because of the Dome of the Rock and all this stuff, been there, seen that, all that good stuff. Israel runs the... And look, I've spent time, I've been to Egypt, I spent months in Saudi Arabia, Morocco, been to some of these places, and I live in Washington, D.C. I've got Muslim neighbors in my building and so on. But the radical Islamists are planning on taking Jerusalem, as they have been for centuries. And in fact, when the Prophet Muhammad was preaching about the most distant mosque was no place in the world, is Mecca, Medina, and Saudi Arabia. And then out of nowhere, the most distant mosque becomes Jerusalem. And they've been fighting for Jerusalem since the Middle Ages. And I don't think that they're entitled, you know, the spreading Islam by the sword in the 21st century is not something that we should sit idly by for. We've got the 25th anniversary of the September 11th, 2001 attacks coming up in just a couple of months now. And I was kind of in the middle of that, as were a lot of people. And radical Islam is blood-drenched and bloodthirsty and terroristic, and they have a sense of entitlement when it comes to Jerusalem and Israel more broadly, which they like to call various other things because they refuse to recognize Israel. I think in the aftermath of World War II, it made sense to say, you know, maybe the Jews should have a homeland that they've had since Moses crossed out of Egypt and the Red Sea parted. They've been there for quite a while. I think that they have a right to live in peace. I think everybody's got a right to live in peace if they return the favor. But why do they hate them? Ancient, insane rivalries and wars and genocidal bloodlust because of fundamentally anti-Semitism on their part. And it goes back to tribal warfare from thousands of years ago, right, Bob?
1: No, it's the inability of the Israelis to have any kind of self-reflection onto the way that they came upon that land and had a sense of entitlement to it and attacked all their neighbors to push them back. It's, you know, that's the reason why there's such hostility in there. I mean, which do you think is more likely? Do you think that Islam as a group is going to attack Jerusalem? Or do you think it's more likely that Israel is going to destroy the Dome of the Rock, and try to get the red heifer and rebuild the third temple and all that nonsense? It seems like that's a lot more likely. I mean, who's doing all the bombing and invading right now, really?
0: The Muslims, the Iranians funding.
1: No, it's the Muslims.
0: Hamas,
1: you know, I used to believe that
0: Hamas.
1: It was the Muslims during the September 11th stuff. I was really feeling the fever of, man, these. They hate us for our freedom and all that kind of propaganda. But now the more that you look into Israel and their responsibility for a lot of the actions around there, then you start to understand why everybody feels that way. And that's not just the Middle East either. I mean, when there's a UN resolution, it's everybody in the entire United Nations voting against Israel except for us because they own us.
0: No, not because they own us. I know that. I think that's a... I don't like the term slippery slope, but I think that's the, Israel's the bad guy, and that turns into Jews are the bad guys, and then there are the attacks on campuses in New York City, and we're restarting the 20th century, the mid-20th century European thing over again. No, I don't think Israel's the bad guy. I don't think. Look, they it's true, relocated, and it was the world, the so-called global community after World War II, that said Israel is the solution to finally put this issue to rest. And they didn't start attacking
1: there. That wasn't the world's consensus, by the way. The world didn't say that.
0: They didn't. Well, there was enough of the world where it actually happened in a post-World War II European

0: exist, right? And you're debating now what, the real estate.
1: Like, does Gaza, do the Gazans have a right to exist?
0: Well, yeah,
1: they've lived in Gaza for 1,000 years.
0: Look, they were given the Gaza and democracy by the Israelis and clean water and electricity and hospitals.
1: We're going to let you live here. We're going to graciously let you live here in this land.
0: It's what they wanted.
1: We kicked you out of the other part of Israel.
0: Now, you've slipped into this anti-Israel thing that becomes the anti-Jewish thing. It really does. And it doesn't matter.
1: That's because you won't do it, Chris. All you do is you say it's the Democrats and the Republicans, and you keep people trapped in this battle of Democrats and Republicans.
0: I don't keep people trapped anywhere, my friend.
1: You're afraid to criticize them.
0: I'm not afraid of anything, and I'm certainly not.
1: Right now, I dare you.
0: No, you're mistaken. Well, I don't know what I'm supposed to say to insult Israel to appease you, so I'm not interested in that.
1: Them. Make a criticism of Israel. You're afraid to, and that's because you work in the media and you're afraid of the advertisers, the media, and the bankers. You will not make a criticism of Israel. You'll redirect everybody to say, oh, no, this is about the Democrats.
0: Well, first of all, Israel is, the Democrats are on the wrong side of everything because they're backing Iran. They're Iran's greatest ally at this point. But, no, that's not true. I mean, if I could think of something that right off the top of my head, they got nice beaches. It's a nice, clean, well-run country with good hospitals and educational system. And, by the way,
1: you can't do it. You can't make a criticism.
0: And by the way, no, well, listen, well,
1: you
0: should give them credit for allowing everyone to live together in the same place, under the peace umbrella. They're not attacking. You know, Hezbollah rains death down upon their children and schools with rockets and missiles, and they respond to Hezbollah. They're not. They don't.
1: There were more Christians in Syria before Israel instigated what they did against Syria. Now there's no Christians. And let's talk about now.
0: Israel didn't drive Christians out of Syria.
1: They spit on Christians in Israel. They spit on Christians in Israel.
0: Oh, really?
1: They were walking down the street.
0: Have you been to Israel? I've been to Israel.
1: I'm not going to Israel.
0: My best girl and I went to Israel. There's no spitting on Christians going on in Israel. If you're talking about like somebody getting into a conflict with someone, and there's a telephone video of a bad moment of people getting into a conflict. I'll show you a video that I just talked about a few minutes ago. You know, the police shooting some guy on a bus a couple of blocks from the radio station here yesterday morning. Bad things happen in the world, and that's terrible. But I got to tell you, Bob, listen, you're entitled to your opinions, obviously. Christians are not being spat upon for being Christians in Israel. Israel is being attacked. They were attacked by Syria. They were attacked by the nation of Lebanon or the government of Lebanon, but by the terrorist army living among them. The Lebanese people, a great many of them, probably most of them, would like to get rid of Hezbollah from Lebanon too. Lebanon used to be the, you know, kind of the pearl of the Arab world of the Middle East, and Beirut was the greatest Arab city in the world. And they just keep attacking everybody and killing everybody. I've been to the Golan Heights where the burned out tanks are still there. And it's not because Israel was attacking its neighbors. They're attacked by their neighbors, and then they're better at warfare and they're smarter. All the Nobel Peace Prizes and science and economics and stuff, Nobel Prizes. Israel is good at stuff, and the Arab nations, not famous for being good at a lot. Name a great Arab accomplishment in the last 1,000 years. Name a, what is it? They're working on the nuclear weapons so they can blow people up. That's it. I got to tell you, I just think you're wrong, Bob. And I'll try to think of something to be critical of Israel for. You know, sometimes they get aggressive, but that's because people are trying to murder them all the time. Armies of lunatics with medieval sensibilities are trying to murder them all the time. But you're entitled to your opinion, yeah. But I think you're wrong.
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0: All right, and we're back. We have returned. Bob, I tell you, I'm going back and forth, Bob, and I said I can be critical of Israel. I think they're too socialistic. I think they've got this cradle-to-grave social welfare system, and they've got universal health care. It's like Obamacare, but I think it might be called Netanyahu Care. I'm not sure what it's called. They're a little socialistic. I'm just not much of a Jew hater. I'm kind of a Jew lover. What are there, like 16 million Jews on planet Earth? About the population of the New York metropolitan area on the planet. And I tell you, they do have the Jews. I don't want to stereotype, but they've done all kinds of great and amazing things. And haven't they? They've not been belligerents, and they're not warmongers. They just like to live in peace. And you live Jews next to Muslims, next to Christians, next to atheists, and they have gay
1: from the Jeff Smith too. Ford Studios, this is WMACAM Make It, WPEC HD2 Jeffersonville, a Cumulus Media station.
2: We'll hear soon from President Trump. I'm Dave Anthony, Fox News, at a news conference wrapping up his trip to the G7 summit in France with a big focus on the U.S.-Iran agreement that will be signed Friday.
3: They will never have a nuclear weapon, so that's very, very strong. It's a very strong deal.
2: The president also warning Iran again earlier this morning if they don't behave.
3: We'll go right back to dropping bombs right smack in the middle of their head.
2: The president also insists as Iran gets sanctions relief, the U.S. will not be part of any fund investing in Iran.
4: Without the text of the deal, it's difficult to confirm specific line items. Now, White House officials say some of the texts that are circulating in recent documents are not accurate. Reports do indicate the deal includes the resumption of traffic in the Strait of Hormuz, the lifting of the U.S. naval blockade on Iran, and Iran entering into a 60-day period of negotiation surrounding their nuclear program.
2: Fox's Trey Yingston, Tel Aviv. Another focus of the summit, Ukraine, with G7 world leaders pledging more military and economic support in the battle against Russia.
5: Canadian Prime Minister Mark Carney says the United States government has performed a pivot. He told reporters at the G7 summit in France that President Trump and his team have a more realistic view towards the war in Ukraine. In a joint statement, G7 leaders from the world's wealthy democracies say they stand united to support Ukraine.
2: Fox. This is Jonathan Savage. Five people are hospitalized in Texas after the plane they were in crashed late last night on a highway in Laredo. Drivers got out of their cars to help rescue them from the plane that was on fire. One person was killed. Off the Texas coast, Arthur may be born today. If so, it'll be the first tropical storm of the season in the Atlantic.
6: It's going to bring a lot of moisture. So even as it weakens, we're going to be talking about heavy rain from portions of Louisiana stretching across the Florida Gulf Coast up into Alabama, 5 to 10 inches. Isolated areas getting up to 15 inches or more. Flooding will be a major concern Wednesday, Thursday into Friday.
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0: Trump has been taking a victory lap over this purported deal with Iran that no one has seen. The White House hasn't released any of it. They haven't released it to Congress or to the press or anyone, but the president has been selling it as hard as he can. He wrote, Iran has agreed to never have a nuclear weapon. Also, the story that the U.S. is paying Iran $300 million is fake news put out by the Democrats. Which is funny because the story is not that the U.S. is paying $300 million, it's that we're paying $300 billion with a B.
1: Ah, yes, the propaganda apparatus of the Democrat Party is boundless. It is tireless. They're morning, noon, and night. They're spinning, they're lying. It's entertainment, it's comedy. It's propaganda by the hard left. The Democrat Party is the most corrupt institution. They're news media allies. It's just that, that's the entertainment media. They're undermining. They're actually Iran's best idiots. They're the useful idiots of radical Islam. Used to be the Soviet Union. Now they're the useful idiots of the people that would cut their heads off and slam them on pikes. You know, they're Democrats. There's something terribly wrong with them. Terribly, terribly wrong. Well, happy Wednesday and welcome back. Wednesday is, of course, it's hump day. And in the Clinton household, we know what that means. Hillary has to get out of the house, go someplace else and be bitter for a while. Well, Bill Clinton does the things that Bill Clinton does. It's hump day. Get out of the house, Hillary. Come on. And it's mailbag day here on the Chris Plant Show. And I was just going through with Michael Piercy our mailbag questions of the day. Which I look forward to getting to. And we have the propaganda of the left. I got to tell you, yesterday I played the audio of Joe Scarborough, claiming that he had read the non-existent agreement between the United States and Iran. So he couldn't have read it because nobody's read it, because it's not on paper, because it's still in the middle of being negotiated. And it isn't there yet. You know, is it cake yet? What is that? It's in progress. And Joe Scarborough yesterday lied to a very small number of people watching MSDNC, and extraordinary stuff. And I pointed out yesterday that he was lying shamelessly because he couldn't have read it, because it's not on paper for anyone to read. And so when he claimed falsely that he had read it and that President Trump has stolen Barack Obama's Iran deal, word for word, he plagiarized it. This is what the psychotic, mentally ill, I think they're all mentally ill, right? Joe Scarborough, who used to pretend to be a Republican, and now he pretends to be a journalist or something like that. But isn't it amazing? Let me go to some audio here, because this is where are we with this Iran deal? The Iran deal is not, it's not cake yet. It's not Jell-O yet either. It's just not there. And I think that President Trump and his team are working feverishly. Some behind the scenes and working with allies, including Arab countries surrounding Iran, and Iran has been bombing them and all this stuff. And it is in progress. And talking about the $300 billion, there is a discussion of $300 billion in relief for Iran, economic aid and so on. But that will come from the Arab world, from their neighbors. They have a lot of money because of oil and things like that, you're probably aware. And that will be part of the, all right, tit for tat, quid pro quo. You get this for that, and if you behave. And we were talking to Bob earlier, said the Strait of Hormuz. Now they have the Strait of Hormuz. Iran always had the Strait of Hormuz, all right? And it's right there. It's been there forever, for thousands of years. And there's no surprise there. It's not, oh, they suddenly have control of the Strait of Hormuz. You know, they have the opportunity to join what we used to call the Community of Civilized Nations, and we'll see about all that. And MS-13, DNC, the cable channel that's not a news channel at all, it's a propaganda outlet like Jimmy Kimmel, and the whole propaganda apparatus of the Democrat Party is everywhere, and they lie all the time. And speaking of lying all the time, we played this soundbite yesterday because Joe Scarborough had said this day before yesterday, and so we played it yesterday. And listen to the gigantic lie, and this is it about the media writ large as well, more broadly, pull out and look at Joe Scarborough representing NBC fake news. And again, yesterday I said I think that the White House briefing room, they should play this clip of Joe Scarborough and say, you know, this is not journalism. This is just fabricated lies. And NBC News is no longer recognized as a legitimate news organization by the White House. And your White House press badges are no longer valid, no longer accepted. You have these badges hanging around your neck with a beaded chain, metal chain. And when you go to the White House, you have to show them to the Secret Service, and you swipe them also electronically. They're scanned so you can make them so that they don't scan anymore. But here is Joe Scarborough yesterday. We played the audio yesterday. Lying, and just making it up and fluffing Barack Hussein Obama as though he had done something great, when we know that what he did was he gave billions and billions of dollars to the world's number one state sponsor of terrorism, which they used to enrich uranium, to spin centrifuges, to stockpile enriched uranium, enriched to 60%. You want it 90% for weapons grade, but they're supposed to keep it below 5% when it comes to medical use and energy. And they lied and lied and cheated and cheated. And because they're terrorists, you know, and mass murderers and things, they blow up Jewish community centers in Buenos Aires in Argentina because they can't stand the idea that Jews are shooting pool at night in Argentina, so they have to go murder people. These are not good neighbors, you know, global neighbors. And radical Islam, not good stuff. You know, after, again, the 25th anniversary of the September 11th, 2001 attacks coming up this September 11th, in not so long, 25 years, a quarter of a century, but I still remember it well. And I still remember smelling the charred and burnt human flesh in the Pentagon, which was the aroma for weeks, if not months, in there. And then it was kind of hard to shake that aroma. It digs in your sinuses, you know. But here's Joe Scarborough lying about how he has read the Trump administration's deal with Iran, having to do with nuclear weapons and various other things. And this is just made up completely, fabricated out of nothing. He didn't read anything because there's nothing there to read.
2: We don't really know exactly what's in it. My concern is, look at the language,
1: look at the language,
2: the deal on nukes, which Donald Trump said this is why he was fighting
1: the war.
2: Look
1: at the language.
2: It is identical, as identical. In plagiarized, as in lifted straight off of Obama's deal. They used the same words. They lifted it off of the Obama deal and put it on this deal on nukes. So the whole idea that Obama was weak on nukes and he's going to be tougher, if you even read the language of this memorandum of agreement, it's identical.
1: You read the memorandum of agreement, which he didn't read. And this was Monday morning that he said this. We played the audio yesterday, which was Tuesday. He said it on Monday. No one had seen. There was no memorandum of agreement. It had not been authored. It was not on paper. And he is telling his diminished, they're in diminished mental capacity audience and diminished in size as an audience too. He's telling that he's read the memorandum of understanding, which didn't exist on Monday, and that the language is identical to whatever. There was no memorandum of understanding when Obama was sending plane loads of cash to the terrorists on airplanes loaded onto pallets that were shrink wrap. All a complete lie. It's identical. He plagiarized it. The language, it's not there. And then this morning I was watching the Fox News Channel in the 5 a.m. hour, and live from Tel Aviv, Israel, was Trey Yingst. And when I heard this, I thought, I wonder if Joe Scarborough is watching Fox right now.
3: The signing ceremony for the deal between the United States and Iran is just 48 hours away, and the details of this memorandum of understanding are starting to leak. Axios reports that within the agreement, there is an agreed-upon ceasefire across all fronts, including Lebanon.
1: Yes, okay. So wait a minute. Here we are 2 days after Joe Scarborough said that he read the whole thing. And an actual news reporter, Trey Yingst in Tel Aviv, says, talking about a signing ceremony, the 48 hours Thursday, it's probably going to be Friday. They're still hammering out the details here, and Iran is going to screw things up and blow it up. They're going to bring in the negotiation equivalent of a car bomb to the discussion, no doubt. I think you can expect that. But he said that the the details of the Memorandum of Understanding, which we now have to call the MOU because we have to abbreviate everything, right? Starting to leak. Now, this is Wednesday morning. Little details are starting to leak. And it says that it includes a ceasefire because, you know, Hezbollah in Lebanon is one of the proxy armies of Iran. So it includes a peace with Lebanon. That is ceasing hostilities with Lebanon. And some people are going to say that makes Israel the bad guy. And it's kind of a funny thing. Trey Yinks this morning, Joe Scarborough said he had already read it. He read the memorandum and that it was plagiarized from Obama. And there was no memorandum of understanding. So Joe Scarborough is a mentally ill, psychotic liar, a pathological liar who made all this stuff up. Trey Yinks, on the other hand, is not.
3: And even once this framework is released, the memorandum of understanding, we still may not get those answers. Because, again, this is just the broader memorandum of understanding to enter into more detailed discussions. It is not the final deal between the United States and Iran.
1: Well, that as Joe Scarborough read the memorandum of understanding, which didn't exist, and he read the agreement, which doesn't exist, and on paper, and it was just a thievery from poor Barack Obama, Hussein, who wrote the same thing years ago, and then that CIA... officer, now retired, said Dan Hoffman, who is station chief in Moscow and beyond, great career in the CIA. Dan Hoffman was on the Fox News channel this morning talking about, well, what does the deal look like so far? He's not personally involved in the negotiations or anything, but he's paying close attention and he's a smart guy in these matters.
4: I think what we have is an extension of the ceasefire and an opportunity to embark on negotiations for 60 days to get to a deal. But this isn't really a deal yet, even whatever is announced on Friday. And because we don't have the text of the deal that we expect to be seeing on Friday, there's been sort of a vacuum, I think, that has been filled with lots of speculation.
1: I think that's true. I've got to say, I think Dan Hoffman nailed it there. And that's certainly the fault of the Trump White House, the Trump administration. There is this void, or it's because of the way this is unfolding and it's coming out slowly. But once again, Joe Scarborough said on Monday that he had read these things and that it was plagiarism and that the Trump administration had stolen it from Obama, who they think is God and can slow the rise of the oceans. And Joe Scarborough performing an act of journalistic gratification upon Barack Hussein Obama from a prone position. That is, but Dan Hoffman got it right. Amazing stuff. Now, yesterday, I turned to CNN for a while yesterday. I don't know why. And Caitlin Collins was on there looking all perky. And she was interviewing the Canadian Prime Minister, Mark Carney. She's over there in Europe with the G7 gang. It was a funny moment. You see Trump walk into the room and say, I'm the boss. And everybody laughed. It was a funny moment. It was great with all the G7 people sitting at a table. But hang on, because here's Caitlin Collins with the Canadian Prime Minister. His name is Mark Carney, and he's with the Liberal Party. You wouldn't expect him, and he's not a Trump cheerleader or anything. But Caitlin Collins was trying to get him to say, Trump is really bad, isn't he? And here is the Liberal Canadian Prime Minister, Mark Carney.
5: Mr. Prime Minister, thank you for being here. You said coming into the summit, Iran was the number one topic for the world leaders here to discuss. What is your assessment of this preliminary agreement between Iran and the U.S.?
6: Well, I came in with that as the number one topic. I have to say it exceeded my expectations. We're very pleased with the deal that's been struck.
1: Wow, the Liberal Canadian Prime Minister is very pleased with the deal that's been struck. Isn't that amazing? Just extraordinary. Mm-mm-mm. And how can that be? That doesn't make any sense at all. It can't agree with it. He can't be. That is completely nuts. He's the Liberal Canadian. And Carney with CNN yesterday.
6: It sets the groundwork to ensure Iran doesn't have a nuclear weapon. It sets the groundwork for a reintegration over time of the economies in the region. It sets the groundwork for a solution in Lebanon, which we discussed today. So it's positive. Of course, it has to be followed through. It has to be implemented. And I think one of the things is the president helped create that deal, led creating that deal. The rest of the G7 and the broader community need to help implement it.
1: And the broader community, then the international community, the G7, they're all there. They're all with Trump. It's amazing. And Carney, the Liberal Canadian Prime Minister, wasn't done.
5: Did you actually see the agreement itself?
6: I've seen the agreement, yes.
5: Oh, so the president showed it to you.
6: Well, I've seen the agreement. We have our sources, just like you.
5: Okay. Well, we haven't seen it publicly. Yeah. Has it been released? Is it true it's about a page and a half?
1: Joe Scarborough read it a couple of days ago, Prime Minister Carney.
6: It is a reasonable length for an agreement, which is in effect, it is a cessation of hostilities. It's a ceasefire for that 60-day period, as you know. But it sets out a series of conditions and what will happen when they are fulfilled. So I think it's well structured.
1: Caitlin Collins really wanted him to disagree with Trump about something.
5: So you're on board with this agreement as it is right now, from what you've seen?
6: Yes, absolutely. And I can say this unequivocally, as is everyone else who's been in that room.
1: All the European powers, all the European leaders, the G7, the group of seven, the seven governments, the seven big economies, and everybody in the liberal Canadian prime minister, absolutely, everybody's with him. We've seen it, but the prime minister of Canada has seen some version of it in Europe, but Joe Scarborough read it on Monday morning. He read it on Monday morning. The prime ministers hadn't seen it. The president, it didn't exist. Joe Scarborough is a pathological liar. NBC should be barred from the White House as long as he works for NBC.
7: There's only one Chris Plant, The Chris Plant Show.
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0: And we have returned. Let's go to the telephones, Michael. Let's go to Doug, calling from Clifton, Virginia. 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
1: Well, I'll tell you, Chris, as difficult as it was for me to listen to Bob, it is very instructive to hear him out, because he's espousing anti-Semitism. Arguments you'd hear from liberals, Democrats, and other useful idiots. And as Reagan said, it's not that they don't know anything. It's just that so much of what they know is wrong.
0: Right.
1: And the fact is, he's talking about half-truths when he's saying, oh, Israel attacks other people. It's a half-truth without context. It's an attack in response to a prior aggression. Or he's saying things that are completely illegitimate and false. I mean, he's talking right out of the Protocols of Zion. And if you were going to argue with him, which is what he tried to do, he started the conversation with you talking about Trump and the Iran deal and quickly pivoted to the Israel and Jews are the fault of everything in the world. Mm-hmm. You know, as you would say, arguing with a liberal is like chasing a squirrel around your backyard.
0: Well, I got to tell you, a friend of mine listening in Sweden actually texted me and said, you know, the old adage, which I should have mentioned when I was talking about, If the surrounding neighbors, the Arabs, laid down their arms surrounding Israel, there would be peace. If Israel laid down their arms, there would be genocide. And that tells you about everything you need to know, or it should.
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4: Jay Papa. President Trump at the G7 summit discussing the peace deal with Iran.
5: It's not final. It's a memorandum of understanding. And if I don't like it, we'll go back to shooting at them, dropping bombs on their head.
4: But what about money for the Islamic Republic? Bloomberg reports there's a $300 billion development fund for Iran.
5: We are not investing in it, and we do not have a fund.
4: What about Gulf states?
5: If they do it, fine. But I would say they won't be doing it for a while until they find out the behavior. It's a behavior thing.
4: Vice President J.D. Vance stops on New York's Long Island today, delivering remarks on the administration's crackdown on crime and fraud and a huge storm threat. Northern Illinois, northwestern Indiana from intense tornadoes and damaging winds. That from the Fox Forecast Center. 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
12: And the action.

Yeah, the FBI and law enforcement across the country, who the Democrats want to defund, the FBI they want to fund and then corrupt it like the Soviet Union, they really do. And the FBI worked this time because Democrats aren't in charge. Democrats were planning on attacking the Biden administration. They might have helped the terrorists at the Biden FBI. Remarkable stuff. And we're in the middle of Brian Todd. He actually used the words drones and gunmen. That should be sniper teams and exploding drones. Leave those things. I want to soften it up for the Democrats. They're already preparing their defense at CNN and shaving the severity of the incident and downplaying using the gentrification. She's a Democrat. The Democrat is, I think they're fine with that, aren't they? Latest NBC fake news poll tested Americans' feelings about broad cultural issues shaping politics on the eve of the country's 250th birthday. And it turns out that what matters here is that Democrats are not proud to be Americans at all. They're just not on Team America. 90% of Republicans say that we are extremely proud or very proud to be an American. You add that up, extremely proud or very proud with Democrats, 29%, not even a third. A third would be 33%. Democrats can't do math either. 90% of Republicans, and they are the Democrats, they're not on Team America. They're just not on our side. They're not with us. And they, amazing stuff. They've got CNN. CNN has one, too. Today, 27% of Democrats say they'll display the American flag on the 4th of July for our 250th birthday. All right? So 27% of Democrats say they'll fly the American flag. That's about a quarter. 25% is a perfect quarter. So about one in four Democrats say they'll fly the flag on the 4th of July this summer, the 250th birthday of America, and 29%. CNN is reporting, say that they're proud to be Americans, 29%. And that's, I think, higher than the NBC poll. But on CNN, they're going through this. And the American flag, even the basic level of the flag, said, an increased polarization on this issue, on the American flag itself, because the Democrats burn the American flag. And conservatives and Republicans, we fly the American flag, even have it on articles of clothing and things like that. But the Democrat Party is an anti-American political party. They're pro-Iran. They're pro-bad guys, but they're not on Team America. Mm-mm-mm. Just amazing. And CNN says at 68% of Republicans and 65% of Democrats back in 2001, around the time of the terrorist attacks by the radical Islamic jihadi terrorists out of the Middle East, the Muslim world, the Arab world. Remember that? 25th anniversary coming up. I remember it like it was just last year. And back then, you had 68% of Republicans. And back then, 25 years ago, 65% of Democrats said they would, in fact, proudly display the American flag on the 4th of July. But now, 25 years later, the Democrats, not so much. Absolutely plummeting, CNN says. Just 27% of Democrats say they will display the American flag on the 4th of July on our 250th birthday because they're anti-American and they're psychotic and mentally ill and violently criminally insane. I know I keep saying that, but they keep proving it. Every day there's another, there are five Democrat men in jail right now because of the plot they were involved in, the terrorist plot to attack the White House with bombs and rifles and then to attack the gate of the White House where they would all surely be gunned down and killed. A massive mass suicide, mass murder, terrorist attack by perfectly mainstream Democrats who said that they just want to, because they're anti-Trump. Isn't that amazing? These people are not, they're not good neighbors. They're just not good people, are they? No, they're not. Amazing. Amazing stuff. And, I didn't even get into this Talafrico thing. This is pretty amazing. The Washington Free Beacon. Texas's James Talafrico, 37 years old, shares his only checking account. He has one checking account, and he shares it
with his mom. With his mom. He's 37 years old. Hey, mom, can you write me a check? I need to get some shoes. Left-wing Texas Senate candidate James Talafrico. Some people call him Talarico. 37. Reported a single checking account on his financial disclosure forms with as much as $50,000 in his checking account. He shares the account with his mother, a frequent contributor to his political campaigns, who has also pitched in to cover Talafrico's moving expenses when he was 32 years old, the records show. Talafrico's personal financial disclosures indicate the account is jointly held by the filer and the filer's mother. The filer's mother. There he is. He's running for Senate. He's 37. When he was 32, he was moving, and his mom paid for it. He should just stay in her basement, I think. The people at the Free Beacon write, it's unclear why exactly Talafrico shares the account with his mother, quote, but she appears to be helping him. Not vice versa. That is, the mom is still helping the 37-year-old son who's running for the U.S. Senate, and they're mentally ill. The Free Beacon's Peter Hassan writes that Tamara Talarico is in her early 60s and has joined Freakazoid Talafrico on the campaign trail. She doesn't appear to be hard up for money. She and her husband, Mark Talarico, Talarico's adopted father, a retired senior sales engineer with a degree in nuclear engineering from Texas A&M, contributed $5,000 each to Talafrico's campaign for state representative in 2021. The same year, Talafrico reported an in-kind contribution of $1,437.84 from his parents for, quote, moving expenses, reports Peter Hassan. Isn't that great? Talafrico was 32 years old at the time. Hey, Mom, I'm moving. Can I have some money to move? I got to tell you, yeah, I had a mother, too. She was a woman. She had six boys, and there was a point much earlier than 32. I was 19. You know, I was long gone, moved to California, and you're on your own. It's like Blazing Saddles. You're on your own. Just amazing. Isn't that great? Yeah, Talafrico, 37 years old, but not all grown up quite yet, and he's running for the Senate. Isn't that amazing? Yes, sir. Your Democrat Party. They are really something. Yes, they are. Mm-mm-mm. Now, the New York Post has a story also, and it's Chris Rufo. Chris Rufo writing the story, and Austin Hufford at the New York Post. Public utilities seek LGBTQ plus contractors. This is California now. Whether they keep the lights on or not. Isn't that great? California Democrats have embraced the new form of favoritism. Contracts for businesses that are state certified are being owned by LGBTQ plus individuals. He had to just lay claim to it. It's affirmative action, various forms of affirmative action by the left. You know, that's they got real sexual hang-ups, these people do. The scheme operated through the California Public Utilities Commission, which they abbreviate naturally as the CPUC. It's the key puck. Here it is, which regulates privately owned utility companies. And isn't that amazing? And they're emphasizing there and saying, listen, if you're an LGBTQ company involved in public utilities, then you go to the front of the line, because we're discriminating against heterosexual people. Is that what it is, Michael? I think you're discriminating against heterosexual people because too normal, something like that. And then, you know, speaking of Democrats, you know how Democrats love burning things. They love firebombing. Like the Molotov cocktails are big with them these days. And they firebombed the Jewish governor's mansion in Pennsylvania because turned out he was too pro-Israel. Being Jewish, he was too pro-Israel. So isn't that amazing? They firebombed his place with Molotov cocktails, and that's just fine. In Chicago, in the meantime, and this is something that we should all pay attention to. The Democrats are still burning crosses when they get the opportunity. And isn't this amazing? The cross burners in Chicago. They had a big, oh, no, white supremacists are burning crosses
in Chicago, Illinois. And this is what the Democrats are going crazy about this, because the white supremacists, this is what they're saying. And you know who those, they claim those are, you know, conservatives or Republican voters or MAGA people or Trump supporters or something like that. But quite amazing, because it turns out that it wasn't the cross-burning in Chicago in Grant Park, where the Democrats had their big riot in 1968, which they still blame on the police. Isn't that amazing? They're really a demented bunch of people. But it turns out that the cross-burning in Grant Park in Chicago was carried out by a liberal Asian American as an anti-Trump protest. Anti-Trump protest. Why would he burn a cross as an anti-Trump protest? Well, because it's the old projection thing. First of all, the Democrats created the White Knights, the KKK. They're the cross-burning people. My best girl's mother, this is a crazy story. My best girl's mother was off the boat from Ireland. She grew up in Ireland, a small seaside village in Ireland north of Dublin. And I mentioned, I think, yesterday. Did I mention this yesterday? The Edge. The Edge, she's from, that was on Chicago this morning. When she moved to the United States of America with her Air Force husband to Georgia, she's Catholic, of course, nice Irish Catholic woman. And her Catholic church in Georgia had a cross burned in their front yard, because they're Catholics, you know, you can't have Catholics around. So it was like that. And now the Democrats, they're still burning crosses. Almost amazingly, but it shouldn't be too surprising, I guess, that the Democrats are still burning crosses, and they call themselves liberals, and then they burn crosses in your park, Grant Park. They call themselves liberals, and then they firebomb the Jewish governor's mansion in Pennsylvania because he's too pro-Israel. And this guy in Chicago who burned the cross has now been caught, but it was white supremacists. All the news media, they said, oh, white supremacists in Chicago. Sure, that's what's going on. Burning a cross in Grant Park. And it's just, they're just completely insane. I've got to tell you. And they blame everybody else for it. And then pretty much every time it turns out that they get caught and they're the bad guys because of the many mental illnesses that they're not dealing with enough, I think, is really a big part of the problem. Left-wing Asian man claims Chicago cross-burning. Says it was anti-Trump protests and not white supremacy. How can it be white supremacy? He's an Asian guy. Here's a picture of him here. 21-year-old University of Illinois at Chicago student said he is the person

0: with the cross burning. The cross burning, isn't that amazing? And Andy No, the wonderful Andy No is on the job here, said the cross burning incident in Chicago that was blamed on white supremacists was actually a leftist anti-Trump protest by an Asian American man, senior, college senior, Merlin Liu, said he was protesting Christian nationalism and MAGA. Sure, Christian nationalism and MAGA. If he's deportable, he should be deported this afternoon. He should be kicked out of the country. If he's not, the Democrats should run him for office because of their many mental illnesses. Aren't they amazing? Yes, sir. Man, oh, Manischewitz. Now, we were still going through. Is that anti-Semitic, do you think? I don't think it is. Let's go to this because the we've got, you know, the Iran deal, which is, I got to say, it's not jello yet from what I can tell. And Joe Scarborough is a psychopathological liar, lying on Monday that he had read documents that didn't exist and that Trump stole the body of the documents from Barack Hussein Obama, who didn't have a memorandum of understanding and gave nuclear weapons to the extent that he could to the terrorist because he's not on Team America. Isn't that amazing? But and Caitlin Collins with the Canadian Prime Minister played that audio on CNN, right? And then J.D. Vance yesterday, look what I've done to the clock. J.D. Vance was on the Fox News Channel yesterday and talked about this, and I want to get to that coming up as well. And there's J.D. Vance's, boy, is he comfortable in his skin, and he's a good, solid guy. President Trump was asked about it, too. And every soundbite that I played today reminds us that Joe Scarborough is a psychopath and that he makes up things like a school child and lies out loud angrily pounding the table, things that he just made up. They're all mentally ill and mostly violently criminally insane. We're at 888-630-9625.
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0: 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Now, seeing my grandson out on the water, it means everything to me. Watching him and taking in the blue waves, the sea breeze, the blurry horizon?
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7: And we're back. Let's go, Michael, let's go to the telephones. Let's go to Ed, calling from Alexandria, Virginia. 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
8: Hey, Chris, welcome back, welcome back. You said earlier that you were looking for a song. It was kind of funny. I was multitasking, and a song came on by Gloria Estefan. You know, the music is going to get you.
7: Uh-huh.
8: And I thought, and so I started humming along. I'm like, the Democrats are going to get you. The Democrats. anyway,
7: a very musical soul. That's good. That's good, healthy activity.
8: Yeah, you know. I'm going to segue first, then I'm going to get into Bob real quick. I can do this in like 20 seconds. You know, we all love you, right? Obviously. But we also love the audience. I mean, I learn a lot from you. I learn a lot from the audience. You have the best audience ever. And I think Bob, this is like a teaching moment. He can learn. Israel, where I've been a couple of times, and I've been to the Middle East, and I'm not Jewish. The day that they became a state, they were attacked by every one of their neighbors.
7: Uh-huh.
8: And all they want to do is live in peace. That's what they want to do. Of course, they have to spend, you know, 68% of their GDP on protecting themselves. But the bottom line is with Israel is, you're right. You know, they're the only country there that has neighbors of all ethnic backgrounds, right? All religions.
7: And Western values, too.
8: And you mentioned, you were kind of joking about the socialists. I mean, you can't get more capitalistic than Israel.
7: Yeah, right.
8: And
7: here's a fun fact,
8: because I'm in technology.
7: Uh-huh.
8: Israel has over 1,500 patents. The rest of the Middle East has zero.
7: And go to Nobel Prizes don't impress me anymore, but go to the Nobel Prize category, and it's off the charts. The Arab world and the Islamic world versus Israel, little tiny Israel. They have nice beaches where, you know, women in bikinis.
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4: He's about to wrap up his trip to the G7 summit in France. I'm Dave Anthony, Fox News. President Trump will hold a news conference soon, facing a lot of questions still about the U.S.-Iran deal.
9: We will have an Iran without a nuclear weapon, which I can tell you the prime minister feels very strongly about that, too.
4: He just said that sitting next to India's leader. Earlier, the president warned Iran they better behave.
9: It's a memorandum of understanding, and if I don't like it, we'll go back to shooting at them, dropping bombs on their head.
4: He does. He also touts that the agreement will have oil and other shipping flowing freely through the Strait of Hormuz.
9: And the Strait is going to be opening. It's already partially opened. It's going to be opening up soon in full over the next day or two.
4: We're still awaiting all the details in that agreement with Iran. It'll be signed Friday in Switzerland. Fox's Jonathan Savage reports there are leaks of what may be in the deal.
10: This interim agreement suggests the United States will immediately allow Iran to freely sell oil and offers to eventually lift all sanctions. It'll likely draw criticism as it goes farther than the 2015 nuclear agreement described by President Trump as the worst deal ever. The document also calls for an immediate end to all fighting in Lebanon and lays out that Iran would receive $300 billion in private funds for rebuilding.
4: A development in court in New York in the state murder case against Luigi Mangione in the shooting death of UnitedHealthcare CEO Brian Thompson in 2024.
11: Judge Gregory Caro says Luigi Mangione's attorneys have told him they will attempt to show that their client was suffering from, quote, extreme emotional disturbance at the time of the shooting. If they're successful, Mangione could be sent to a psychiatric treatment facility instead of prison. It comes 2 weeks after a secret hearing was held at the request of the defense.
4: That's Fox's Tanya J. Powers. Mangione also faces a federal trial next year. The first tropical storm of the Atlantic season has just formed off the Texas coast a few minutes ago. Its name is Arthur. Forecast to move into Louisiana, Alabama, Florida with heavy rain and could cause flooding. 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

0: If you look at the language of the deal, it is identical, as in plagiarized, as in lifted straight off of Obama's deal. They used the same words. They lifted it off of the Obama deal and put it on this deal.
1: The man is a psychotic, pathological liar, and the network should be banned from government buildings forever. Well, that's not a news organization. That's pure fiction. There is no document. He didn't read anything. It was a delusion that he had, maybe while sleeping in ladies' clothing. Amazing. That's our news media. And it's a circle fest in a hot tub. They get their fake news from each other. Amazing stuff. And again, I was thinking, we played that audio yesterday on the big radio program. And then yesterday evening on The 5 on the Fox News Channel, Dana Perino was talking to J.D. Vance, who's only the vice president of the United States. And you'll never guess what came up. How about the text? How about the documents? Where's the agreement? Dana Perino wanted to know from the vice president of the United States, and it went like this.
2: Why can't you or won't you release that document now?
3: Yeah, so there's some diplomatic procedure at work here where the Qataris and the Pakistanis have been mediating this entire negotiation with the Iranians, and they've asked us effectively to sequence the way that we roll this out. I frankly don't understand it. We'd be happy to release the agreement today or tomorrow. We may release it as late as Friday, but you know, fundamentally in the grand scheme of things, that doesn't matter, because whether it's tomorrow, whether it's Friday, people are going to see what's in this agreement very soon. Friday, of course, is the formal signing ceremony and the kickoff of these negotiations.
1: Joe Scarborough read it Monday morning. Monday morning, he was on television, national television, being paid millions of dollars by the NBC Corporation. And he's a pathological liar with mental illness issues. He didn't read anything. He lied about it. He made it up. The vice president of the United States is a, you know, come on. You must be able to tell us everything about it, because we don't have a document. There's no document. It's an ongoing negotiation. You got a lot going on because you got the Qataris involved. You got the Pakistanis involved, you know, neighbors of Iran and all of that. And on MS-13 NBC, they're telling you they've got a former member of Congress who is a former Republican, and he was never a journalist, and he still isn't. And he's saying that he read it, and it's plagiarized, stolen word for word. And there's no such, he's like a schoolgirl. I apologize to schoolgirls who make things up. J.D. Vance on The 5 last night.
3: Not a single cent of American money goes to Iran. Not $300 billion, not $24 billion, not any of the money, the dollar figures that I've seen floating around. The agreement's actually very simple. It says, one, Iran can't have a nuclear weapon. Two, the Straits of Hormuz are open. And number three, there are all of these benefits contemplated that the Iranians can get if they behave, if they stop developing terrorism. If they don't do any of that stuff, they don't get anything.
1: And that's where their neighbors, not the United States of America, start giving them billions of dollars, because their neighbors actually have come to the point where they'd like to live in peace. And Iran is a problem, a poison thorn in their side. But there it is, and again, Joe Scarborough and the news media, they're perfectly comfortable with this. Their NBC News is still employing Joe Scarborough. Today is Wednesday, and on Monday, he fabricated this fake story that he had read documents that don't exist and that they were plagiarized from Barack Obama's documents that he never read. This is called journalism at NBC. So you can't believe anything that NBC says ever. You can't even believe their polls. It is a disgrace to journalism and to the English language, really the English-speaking world. Extraordinary. So there is that. It is mailbag day, because it's Wednesday, and it's hump day at the Clinton House, and it's mailbag day here. Now, I have my mailbag questions in front of me. I have them right here. And I have, how many do I have, Michael? 1, 2, 3, 4, 5. I have 5. Let's go to Chi-Town Steve. Chi-Town, that's Chicago, Chi-Town. The Chi, you know, all that stuff. And Chi-Town Steve begins, query, colon, See, and he's got query and colon, and he's being funny right out of the gate, because query is like a question but a funnier word, and then and you know they love their colons, so I got a colon there. Why wasn't every reporter dispatched immediately to uncover the details of the would-be Freedom 250 terrorist conspiracy? That's a fun question. What the news organizations didn't immediately assign all of their crack investigative reporters, the Woodwards and Bernsteins of today, to pursue the Democrat Party's terror plot to assassinate, attack the White House where the president was outside at an outdoor event with rifles and drones with bombs. And so presumably an attempt at assassination. They're anti-Trump Democrats. They're all Trump derangement syndrome, violent, crazy people. They love Luigi Mangione and that guy that stabbed the kid at the track meet, too. They love murder and murderers. They're the left. They murdered 100 million people in the 20th century. And now they're here. They call themselves Democrats. Oh, in fact, I saw a just got this today from LifeNews.com. Life News, since I just mentioned that in passing. LifeNews.com informs us that in 2025 in the United States of America, there were 1,126,760 babies killed. That's 1,126,760. That's and the Democrats give out awards for that because they're really, they're like Al-Qaeda. They love death more than we love life. That's an Al-Qaeda thing. But Chi-Town Steve asks, why wasn't every reporter dispatched immediately to uncover the details of the would-be the Freedom 250 terrorist conspiracy? Why don't we know every detail of the lives of those identified and arrested within 10 minutes? And if an attack, if it were on a Pride event, that's true. If you had 23, you know, they have all these fantasies about white supremacists and all this stuff. There are, I'm starting to think there are no white supremacists because the Democrats talk about it so much. It's like Joe Scarborough. He might be a white supremacist. And I got to tell you that everything they tell you is a lie. It's possible that there's never been a white supremacist. It's just a Democrat talking point. But Chi-Town Steve makes a very important point. The news media didn't jump onto this like, oh, it's just going to, oh, they were going to bomb and have five snipers surrounding a crowd of, there were thousands of people, 4,500 on the south lawn of the White House. It's a big lawn. And then thousands on the ellipse, and including our own beloved Jasmine. And they were planning on committing a mass murder and doubtless a political assassination as well. And the news media is treating it like it was, you know, a car accident on the beltway or something. Not really a big deal. Five Democrats in custody, psychos. One of the psychos' moms turned him in. If she had not turned him in, would this attack have taken place? This massive suicide attack on the White House by the Democrat Party because of the rhetoric of the Democrat Party from Chuck Schumer on down. And they're 100% responsible for this psychotic behavior. Just extraordinary stuff. And yeah, you're right, Chi-Town Steve. The news media is not all over it. And I think they've swept it under the rug already. It's just, well, pretend that didn't happen. Because they do propaganda. They don't do journalism. It's one of the reasons I had to leave CNN and fortunately landed here, talk radio, where you can just tell the truth unvarnished. Although sometimes I apply a little bit of varnish. But good question, Chi-Town Steve. And it's, you know, this is why nobody trusts the media. They have the same trust level as serial child molesters. In fact, a lot of them are serial child molesters, come to think of it. Just extraordinary stuff. But thank you for that, Steve. That's, yeah. Yeah, it's true. And if it had been 23 white supremacists plotting to attack a pride, a gay, that's gay pride, gay pride march or rally, then that would be the end of democracy, you know? Now, this is much worse than January 6th. I mean, my God, it's in another category altogether. It's in another echelon. But never mind that. Yeah, the news media, they don't care about human life because they're the left. Again, 1,100,000 abortions last year. And they say, oh, cool, choice. Yeah, choice. They're like the Nazis. The Nazis made choices, too. Isn't that great? Thank you, Steve. Maria asks, Chris, comma, not a colon there, got a comma. Chris, I think younger generations call even slight anxiety, depression, inability to focus, mental illness. So Maria says, the younger generation say, got a little anxiety, got some depression, inability to focus. It's mental illness. In the old days, we just called it life. The antidotes were figure it out, right? And that's true. And growing up, mastering something difficult, reading good books. Yeah, you're right, Maria. Our culture is on the rocks. And I know I blame the left for everything, but that's because they're guilty of everything. And they've undermined the most fundamental elements of Western civilization, education and literature and language and nationality. They're against nationality. It is the left, and it is a war on civilization. And Iran is waging, and the other radical Islamist jihadis waging war on civilization, too. And that's where the left and the Islamists have a lot in common, you know, the red-green coalition. Yeah, and we're in a tough place as a culture. There's no doubt about it. And we're going to have to try to, you know, if we had Republican leaders on Capitol Hill that pounded the table and raised hell about this, we might be a little better off. Tim asks, thank you, Maria. Tim asks, have you ever considered leaving D.C. in the past due to being a one-party town and now having a socialist mayor? It's true, that's happening right before our very eyes. Well, I got to say, we do talk about it. We do talk about it. But this is where we live, and it's where our friends are, and it's where our neighbors are. That's where our neighborhoods are, and our neighborhood restaurants where we know the waiters and the owners and stuff. It's home, even though it's kind of a crazy place. But I got to tell you, at the same time, it's a beautiful city, and now it's absolutely crime-free. That's a little joke. It's not. There's still a lot of Democrats here. But President Trump been fighting crime, and it has made a big difference. And you can feel it when you're out in the town. And I've been here for so long. How long have I been here? Almost 40 years now. And I've seen it kind of go up and go down. Marion Barry was my man for years. Yeah, you know, I'm here, and we talk about it, and we talk, you know, we were in South Haven, Michigan last week, and like, wow, this is nice, this is civilized. But we agreed you'd want to spend a winter there before you thought about moving there. Yeah, now the socialist mayor. I got to tell you, Tim, I think I need to stay and fight. And I like it here, and I have fun here. And it's home, for better and for worse. Dexter asks, there's a TV series named after it. Dexter asks, as a proud graduate of Aquinas College in Grand Rapids, Michigan, did you enjoy your time in Grand Rapids? President Ford used to come to class and discuss politics with us. Can you believe that? How great is that? President Ford, Gerald Ford from Michigan, and played college football there, and then he became president. And the airport there is Gerald R. Ford International Airport. And Aquinas College, that's wonderful, in Grand Rapids. I got to tell you, Dexter, we love how happy and how friendly Michigan is and how friendly Grand Rapids is, and South Haven is amazing and just great. And we love it. You know, we always, even at the airport, we made friends in the airport that we're texting with now. Well, not this moment, but yesterday we were. And a nice lady and her daughter coming here for the ballet, and they're from Grand Rapids, and just wonderful. The people are so great. And what fun the president used to come to your school to talk to you. Isn't that amazing? Isn't that amazing? Just extraordinary. Man, oh, man. I have one more mailbag question that I need to get to, and I'm going to get to it. That's what I'm going to do, because it's the mailbag day. It's Wednesday. Now, when an unexpected pregnancy happens, as they so often do, the focus is normally, of course, on the mother, and the dads are very often ignored, kicked to the curb, felt like their voice doesn't matter because it doesn't. And then questions start racing through the father's head. Could I even be a good father? Can I do this? Am I doing the right thing? And that's exactly how John felt. He said he didn't know the first thing about being a good father, like so many young men. But then he found Preborn, and he talked to people who cared. He got his wife a free ultrasound thanks to Preborn. That's when it all came together for John and for his wife. He knew that he and his wife could handle this at long last, and they decided to go forward and raise a child. Isn't that wonderful? Now, if you're a business owner, would you please consider a larger donation to claim it as a big write-off on the taxes, of course. This is America. 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Yes, sir. All right, I have one more mailbag question that I must get to. That's coming up. And I've got President Trump for you on the Iran deal. It's only nuclear weapons in the hands of radical Islam. Nothing to see here.
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0: All right, and as I said, one final mailbag question for today, Wednesday, mailbag day. Wonderful, wonderful. Harrison, our final question today. With the final query, it's a query. Harrison says, can you devote a segment slash hour as to why Democrats are so miserable and bitter? Let me think about that. Yeah, I think I can do that. Yeah, get Democrats to call in and tell us why they hate themselves, their neighbors, their country. Then get a psychiatrist to break down their mental disorders. We did have. I've never had a psychiatrist on as a guest. I don't do guests, but I've got to say this. I think I talk about this a lot. I really do. Harrison. I think that I devote segments fairly regularly to the mental illnesses of the Democrats, burning crosses in the Asian senior college student in Chicago, and. I did talk about their mental illnesses earlier today, too, at Ivy League universities, and then liberal white women who are more than 56% have been diagnosed with mental illnesses and so on. And Harrison, I do invite Democrats to call in. Sometimes I read the number 888-630-9625. I read it very slowly, so that Democrats can try to scratch it down with stolen lipstick on something. Remarkable stuff. I do, but I'm going to give some thought to what you say, Harrison, because it is a very important issue facing the nation. You know, 23 of them planned a suicide attack on the White House just the other day. They are amazing, aren't they?
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3: Fox News, I'm Therese Crowley. You never know with deals, says President Trump, but we're going to find out pretty soon. The president at the G7 in France answering whether Iran will sign the peace deal Friday. He thinks they will and says if they don't, there'll be a global depression.
4: The market's gone up thousands of points over the last 4 or 5 days since hearing about it. And the strait is going to be opening. It's already partially opened. It's going to be opening up soon in full. Over the next day or two.
3: The president says Iran doesn't get a nuclear weapon and we don't pay 10 cents. More details at his news conference. Vice President Vance tells Fox the terror plot on the UFC White House event didn't get very far. The mother of a teen among five in custody tipped off police. Senator John Kennedy tells Fox.
5: Even duct tape and WD-40 can't fix stupid. What a bunch of goobers.
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0: Ah, yes. And we, of course, remain at 888-630-9625. 888-630. For Democrats, 9625. Yeah, Democrats, I gotta say, when I started in talk radio, Democrats used to call in more frequently. A lot of them were seminar callers who had been programmed by their communist masters to call in and peddle Democrat Party talking points. But Democrats don't call in anymore because they know they can't make a cogent argument or even offer a cogent thought on any of the great issues of our day. These people, all of them, nuts, I tell you, completely nuts. Turns out now the people, Paramount Plus, the big fights at the White House on Sunday night, that the Democrats had plotted a terrorist attack with 23 suicidal death cultists of the Democrat Party. Their parents really should have aborted them. You know, they're got to be Democrat households. Although the nice mom of one of the psychopathic, suicidal terrorist wannabes did turn him into the police, which is why the FBI has five of them, at least, in custody. And apparently a manhunt going on for more of them. And who knows, they may be bursting out and become transgender school shooters before they're done because they're, you know, Democrats, mentally ill, extraordinary stuff. But let's go, because we've been talking about the Iran deal, what we know about it. And the truth is that at this point, we don't know all the details. It is an ongoing back and forth between Iran and the civilized world, between the Iranian regime and the civilized world. And honestly, even the UAE, the United Arab Emirates, and Bahrain, they're on the side of the U.S. and I want to say, and on the side of Israel, and that is unexpected. That's very, very unexpected. And President Trump is changing the world and the trajectory of humankind as president of the United States, as the most powerful man in the world. Oh, speaking of which, I think you have that soundbite, Michael. There's a funny moment at the G7 summit, and all the G7ers were gathered around. There's a table. It's kind of a banquet table or a business table, and it's oval-shaped. It's really kind of eye-shaped, shaped like an eye. And all the G7 leaders are sitting around. President Trump is the last one to walk into the room. And as he walks into the room, he goes to the head of the table, right, with all the other G7 people sitting around, the prime ministers and presidents sitting around the table. And President Trump walked in, stood at the top end of the table, and stopped, turned, and looked at everybody and said this.
1: Hello, I'm the boss. How are you?
0: Then he just kept walking. He just kept walking and went over to his chair on the side of the table. And it was sort of the head, really the center of the table where the President of the United States is sitting, where Donald Trump is sitting. President Trump is sitting. It de facto becomes the head of the table, even though it's the middle of the table. But he walked in. He's just goofing with them. And they all laughed and great stuff. And I said, I played the Canadian Prime Minister with the Liberal Party in Canada, where they euthanize people in Canada more than they euthanize dogs. They kind of like dogs, but people, the left doesn't like people. Remarkable stuff. And even he said, oh yeah, everybody agrees with Trump on all of this. He said, and I played the soundbite a little while ago, and the G7, he said, it was not just me. I mean, of course, and Caitlin Collins at CNN was trying to get the liberal Canadian prime minister to disagree with Trump on something, and she failed. She'll get an award for trying, though. And President Trump is like the king of the place. He is walking around like he owns the place, and everybody's hanging with him. They want to hang with him, and they're pulling off to the side with President Trump and goofing with him and having a good time with him. Everybody wants to spend time with Trump at this G7 event. And remember when Joe Biden was there, he was wandering off the reservation. Hey, are you a paratrooper? You know, it's amazing stuff. But let's go to, it's soundbite number 12. A reporter asked President Trump, because, you know, Joe Scarborough read the documents, and he read the memorandum of understanding, and he read the agreement between the United States and Iran, even though it doesn't exist on paper for him to read, but his mental illness prompted him to say all this stuff out loud. And the reporters, they're all Democrats, you know, almost all of them are Democrats. And they say, well, why don't you give me the documents? Why don't you release the documents so we can be critical of them, so we can do what we can to tear them apart? And President Trump was having none of it.
2: There's so much interest in the text of the document. Why not release the
3: document? Oh, I will.
2: Not release it?
3: Well, because I'd like to get a formal setting first before we do that. But I have no problem with that. It's a great document. Here's what it says. Iran will never have a nuclear weapon. That's what it says. It won't have one to buy, to develop. They will not have a nuclear weapon. And I would say that's about 99.9% of what I wanted.
0: Says that they will not have it, and I played a soundbite yesterday. He said, you know, they will not build a nuclear weapon, and President Trump said that. We were reading it, and we realized that it didn't say anything about not buying a nuclear weapon from Putin or North Korea or, you know, commies, because commies are history's number one mass murderers and criminals, and now the left is here. We call them Democrats. Isn't that amazing? So, yeah, we'll release it, but there's no... So, again, this is... on some level, in my mind, it's all about Joe Scarborough representing the broader news media, lying and making things up and being angry about it and pounding the table. Oh, I read it. You didn't read it. And it's a plagiaristic attack. I stole it from Obama. Well, none of that is true because you didn't read it. And if you had read any document, I got to tell you, just appalling stuff. But Joe Scarborough, representing the rest of the news media, the broader news media here, with his lies and corruption. President Trump, and this is a good idea, and I think he should actually do this. This would be fun, and he probably will. He's the most extraordinary president. The guy is a phenomenon. There's no doubt about it. President Trump came up with this idea.
3: But I'll not only release it, I'll probably have a press conference and read it to you word by word so that the press covers it accurately.
0: They won't.
3: Because it's a very important document. And unlike Obama, who could have destroyed the Middle East with a horrible JCPOA, it is the worst agreement. That was a road to a nuclear weapon. Mine is a wall against a nuclear weapon.
0: Well, that's exactly right. And then that's the news media all lied to us. Barack Obama's little Iran folly. He was funding terrorism at the highest level. The president of the United States was funding the Ayatollah's drive for a nuclear arsenal and to destroy civilization. Not only all the Jews in the state of Israel, although that's on their short list, but also Western civilization. This is a civilizational conflict. It is, and I've been talking about this for years, haven't I, Michael? I mean, I came on the radio, in 2005, and there are wars going on in the Middle East and the Islamists and all this madness. And it is a battle between civilization and the opposite of civilization. It has been all along. The November 4th, 1979, when the terrorists took over our embassy in Tehran, honestly, crazy. The guy that we called Dad, my stepfather, CBS News reporter, Bill Plant, was dispatched to Iran for that, and we were watching him coming from Tehran and all that. And we were talking about Lebanon earlier. In my living room, I've got a metal table, a circular table. We always called it the lamb slaughter table. And Dad was in Beirut for one of the wars there in the 1970s when I was a kid, and came home with this. We always called it the lamb slaughter table. It has four handles on it. It's a metal table. I believe it's copper and then coated with a silver tone thick. And, you know, we've had this stuff in my household all my life. The Middle East wars, Israel, Lebanon, Iran. These things, well, back to my childhood, these wars, these conflicts have been a part of my life. And I'm a little sick of these murderous, barbarous, medievalist troglodytes that seek to slake their thirst on the blood of innocents. And And that naturally leads to war because these aggressors are constantly Iran. Again, in the during the Iraq War, they went next door to kill Americans because that's what they do. They're murderous, bloodthirsty ghouls from the cracks in the earth that they slither out of as the troglodytes from hell. And that's the problem with radical Islam. You know, it's not like, you know, Persians aren't bad people. We we work with a wonderful Persian every day. And I've, you know, I was hanging out, but I was hanging out for a little while with the Reza Pahlavi, the son of the Shah of Iran, the last Shah of Iran, who is kind of the Shah in waiting in theory. And, you know, it's, Persians aren't bad people. Persians are cool, smart, smart as whips, and have been forever. I like the Arab world. I liked, you know, months in Saudi Arabia. I had a great time. I like everybody. Everywhere you go, people are great. Except terrorists. You know, that's the problem. The bloodthirsty monsters that want to kill everybody. That's the problem. And nuclear weapons in the hands of these bloodthirsty goblins, that's another level of crazy that you can't sit idly by for. Now, Barack Obama's not on the side of the United States of America. He's Hussein. Hussein? Insane. The old Saddam Hussein thing. But he's funding. Barack Obama was busy funding Iran, and the news media applauded that. And now the news media is attacking President Trump. And then Barack Obama said, oh, I think the Trump deal is not going to be much different than mine, not substantially different than my deal. Really? He just bombed their nuclear programs that you funded into oblivion. I think it's different. I think it's different. That's me. But President Trump, I love he's going to take the documents and stand in front of cameras and read the documents aloud so the press can't get it wrong. They'll deliberately get it wrong anyway. This is not, you know, and you're dealing with Iran, and they're famous negotiators going back to the dawn of time. You know, they're not just rug merchants, but they're, you know, the nicest rugs in the world. Great rug merchants and negotiators. I don't know if you've ever been in that region of the world sitting down and negotiating for rugs, all that good stuff, but I've done that in Saudi Arabia and Bahrain and Turkey and some places myself. But and that's always fun and great. You know, I like everybody. Wherever you go in the world, the people are great. It's really true. Until they start hacking you up with swords and killing everybody, you know, then that becomes a problem. And then we don't want to be Globocop, but we are the world's preeminent superpower. And when the bad guys are running wild in the streets, who are you going to call? The UN? You're going to call France? Who's going to contain Iran's quest for an arsenal of nuclear weapons on top of ballistic missiles when there's about 100% likelihood that they will use them immediately? Who's going to fix that? And I got to tell you, President Trump has the UAE, the United Arab Emirates, and Bahrain, and Saudi Arabia, and Jordan, and country after country on our side when it comes to all of this, because a lot of them have had enough of this stuff too, you know. What is like the old three generations of idiots is enough. I think 3,000 years of lunacy might be enough too for that region of the world. Why don't you join us in the 21st century and in civilization? Can't we all get along? Little Rodney King thing. So amazing stuff. All right, so President Trump, once again, the deal isn't solid. You're dealing with the Iranians, and that's not child's play. And there's a lot of back and forth, and they're going to have demands, and they're going to pull out, and they're going to

0: So I think it's going to go pretty quickly.
1: Normalized. It's a little bit of stress in the relationship, and that's okay because, you know, for 47 years we've been dealing with this stuff, and President Trump is, you know, he said, all right, enough is enough, and punch him in the face. I got to say, I was wowed. I was shocked, I think, when the Ayatollah bit the dust from a bombing run. Like, wow, that's going big. I'm telling you, no playing around there. Isn't that amazing? So they're telling you about it in 60 days when they sign this thing tomorrow, Friday, assuming that happens. And I'm not really quaking in my moccasins over this because there is a process now, and I think President Trump has dialed it down. We were at 11 for quite a while, and I think he's dialed it down to 9 or even 8. And look, but the Democrat Party wants to identify Donald Trump and the United States of America as the bad guy and Iran as the poor innocent victims of all of this. And I'd like to turn them over to the Iranians for a weekend, but that's probably not in the cards. Isn't that amazing? And what are we going to get? Because, you know, they still have this 460 kilos of uranium enriched to 60% purity, which is one processing phase away from weapons-grade enriched uranium. And Barack Obama's deal, they were supposed to keep the enrichment of uranium, and they're allowing them to continue to spin centrifuges and enrich uranium. Maybe the most oil-rich country in the world. They're not looking for new forms of energy. They're just fine. They're not worried about global warming. Speaking of which, ABC News is fluffing Al Gore today because it's 20 years since his little fictional movie, An Inconvenient Truth, you know, with that polar bear on the ice shelf floating in the water and stuff, like polar bears can't swim. It's a, you know, they're Mark Spitz and that whole thing. And ABC News has Albert Gore, Al Gore, the corpulent Al Gore, and the headline is, The Scientists Were Right. And I got to tell you, ABC News and the Democrats, just amazing stuff. Extraordinary. Oh, my. Look at the time. What have I done? Look at the clock. So the president wants to get the nuclear materials, the enriched uranium, get it out of Iran because he knows what they'll do with it. They're going to make nuclear weapons to blow up cities. That's the thing. Allah has told them to, according to them. But these are extraordinary times, extraordinary times.
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0: Turns out the Democrats that were planning on attacking the White House the other night during the boxing match on Sunday night, they also wanted to targeting President Trump. They also wanted to target Elon Musk and targeting Benjamin Netanyahu because they all hate the Jews. I was watching CNN, and they had Manderson Pooper on. Manderson Pooper on was on with their guy, John Miller, who's supposed to be their law enforcement expert and stuff. And I was watching this, and he said that these attackers are right-wing extremists, right-wing religious ethno-purists. That's what they said. Listen to this.
1: Well, that's right. And this is an extreme kind of further than right-wing extremism. This is people who want to accelerate the collapse of society, the fall of the U.S. government, to do attacks like this and others that have been plotted and thwarted so that it will spark a race war.
0: Right, and a right-wing ethno.
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3: What if Trump doesn't like the Iran deal? I'm Carmen Roberts, Fox News.
4: And if I don't like it, we'll go back to shooting at them, dropping bombs on their head.
3: President Trump says the memorandum of understanding states that Iran will not have a nuclear weapon, but that is what Iran has pledged since the 1970s.
4: It's a very strong deal.
3: And the U.S. and Iran plan to sign that memorandum of understanding Friday in Switzerland.
5: We're seeing leaked versions of the agreement popping up, but so far no official version from the White House. President Trump saying today that positions could change in the coming negotiations. Meanwhile, ship traffic is resuming in the Persian Gulf, although the U.S. Navy estimates it could take up to 6 months to clear the mines in the Strait of Hormuz. It's also unclear if Iran will start collecting a toll at the end of the upcoming 60-day negotiation period. In Dubai, Max Gordon, Fox News.
3: And gas and oil prices have been sliding since the tension has eased a bit. U.S. crude hovering around $77 a barrel. AAA says the national average for gas is $4.03 a gallon. That is down 13 cents in 1 week. We have our first named storm of the Atlantic hurricane season, and it is Arthur. Meteorologists believe that tropical storm Arthur, which formed in the Gulf, could make landfall along the Texas coast in the next few hours.
6: Tropical storm force winds are expected from parts of southwest Louisiana, while widespread rainfall from 5 to 10 inches, with isolated totals approaching 20 inches, could lead to significant flash flooding from Texas into the deep south.
3: Fox meteorologist Adam Klotz. And a judge sentences Rex Huerman to life in prison in New York's Gilgo Beach serial killings. One of the female victim's relatives said a million years isn't enough. 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

0: rising from the heart of the swamp, a beacon of truth is casting its light. 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Here's Vince Colonnaise.
1: Okay, 844-484-3872, 844 for the USA. That's the way to join us today, from coast to coast, from sea to shining sea. So much going on. The President of the United States overnight dropping a bomb, this time on the United States Senate, telling them, no, my DNI nominee, Director of National Intelligence, actually, he's not showing up for the hearing today. I'm dissatisfied with you. I'm yanking that nomination for a moment. I'm going to put it on ice. I want the Save America Act, and I want Bill Pulte to find all of the election fraud and to shrink the size of the out-of-control intel community. I've got him on that job. So the Senate in a tizzy today. Coming up, I'll talk about what John Thune is saying about the Save America Act, ask a couple of questions about this, and gave some very unsatisfactory answers on the subject. But obviously, the big news item of the week is the president trying to stick the landing here with Iran, trying to get this big deal. The Memorandum of Understanding, the one that you and I have talked about at so much length, again, is just a way to try and settle things down while they get into a real big-time negotiation on the final deal. They think that'll take place over 60 days or so, that timeline presumably starting at some point, either beginning of this week or the end of this week, whatever the timeline is. We're looking at about 2 months of negotiations for a big, big deal. And the president of the United States has been talking all week about this, both in front of the microphone and with world leaders at the G7. He's in France right now. And in fact, as I speak to you, the president is doing a bit of a press conference. He's flanked by a couple of people. I see Howard Lutnick, Marco Rubio, Scott Bessent standing next to him. And of course, Iran right at the center of this. If we can, let's listen to the president. This is him talking live right now.
2: Nobody hit Soleimani. You know, when I hit Soleimani, people thought that was the biggest thing to happen in the Middle East for 50 years. That was the biggest event. He was the boss of Iran and respected, but he was a mad genius. Mm-hmm. He was a genius. The father of the roadside bomb.
1: Yeah. We killed Soleimani because he's a puppet of Iran, obviously.
2: Mostly men walking around without legs, without arms,
1: crazy,
2: with a face that's been blown to smithereens. It's Soleimani, 95%, 96.2, they say, or something. 95%. That was Soleimani did it. Happened to come from Iran, and I blew him up. You remember that? I blew him up. In the Valley of Death. He got off his plane and we followed him. And in all fairness, because they've been wonderful to me, Israel, but they didn't want to do that attack. They were all set the night before the attack, they informed me they didn't want to do it. So I had to make a decision. I made the decision to do it. But it was a joint venture, as we say in the real estate business. It was a joint venture between Israel and us. We studied it for a month. We knew what plane he was going to be on almost a month before. He only traveled on commercial airliners, big ones with lots of people, because he knew we wouldn't shoot him down. He's very smart. But we knew he was going to be on that plane.
1: Fascinating.
2: Followed him. And then Israel informed me that they won't do it. And I had to make a decision. I had some very good generals, and not the ones you see on television.
1: I've never heard this detail before. He would only travel on commercial airliners because he knew that we were too decent to shoot them down. We wouldn't kill a bunch of civilians in the pursuit of him. I'd never heard that detail. I think the president's revealing classified information. Somebody tell Jack Smith. We got to prosecute him again.
2: Very good. And I want to thank also Pete Hegseth and General Raisin Kane, who's phenomenal, okay? These guys are phenomenal. They can't be better. But I had some good...
1: Wasn't there a rumor that he was going to fire them? Jim, did you see this rumor? That President Trump is on the verge of firing Pete Hegseth. He's unhappy with him.
3: He's going to fire everybody. Cash is going to get fired. Everybody's getting fired.
1: He's going to fire everybody. He just said that Pete Hegseth's doing a great job.
2: Generals, and I said to him, well, if Israel's not going to do it, we're all prepared. Do we do it? Do you like doing it or not? He said, sure. You want to do it, we can do it. How well? We'll do it just as well or better. We'll do it ourselves. We don't need anybody. So we took out Soleimani. One of the biggest events to happen, the Middle East, maybe ever, but they say 50 years, they say 100 years.
1: They do say that.
2: I was with the Prime Minister of Pakistan. He said it's maybe the biggest event that has ever taken place. Nobody could believe it. So that's when it started. It didn't start like 3 or 4 or 5 weeks ago. And Obama wouldn't do it. What Obama did was he did the JCPOA. He loaded up a plane with $1,700,000,000 in green cash from banks all over Washington, Maryland, and Virginia. They were stripped of all their cash. They had no cash to do payrolls. It all went into a Boeing 757, a wonderful plane, and they flew it to Iran. And they gave it out to people. They bribed people. They thought they were going to get it done. Then they gave billions and billions of dollars after that. And they got a deal that was a road to a nuclear weapon. I get so angry, I guess. I'm allowed to get angry when I watch these, the Democrats. They talk about it all the time. We had this deal. You had a deal that was going to give them legally a nuclear weapon. And if that happened, Israel would have been blown away. And in all fairness to Bibi Netanyahu, who happens to be a good man, gets a little excited sometimes. But he happens to be a very good man. We've had an amazing partnership. He's been an amazing prime minister. We have a little dispute over Lebanon. I say, you can do a little softer touch, Bibi. You don't have to knock down a building every time somebody walks into it that's from Hezbollah. But it's been an amazing partnership. But he will say, we're the big partner, and he's the very small partner, and that's true. So he came to the country, and he begged Barack Hussein Obama, the president, not to do the JCPOA.
1: Which allowed enrichment.
2: He said it could be the end of Israel, and it would have been if I didn't come along. And Obama didn't listen to him. Bibi actually went to Congress and pleaded with them, and he got nowhere. And they had this horrible deal that was horrible for Israel, horrible for Israel. And that's where it stood. And then I came along and I terminated that deal. It had very little time left. You know, it was a short-term deal. You know, with countries, you need hundreds of years. You don't need 8 years and 9 years.
1: You know, can I dwell on this point for a moment? You know, the fact that Israel wanted Trump to tear up the Obama deal is as crystal clear of a sign as any that the Iran deal sucked under Obama. Have you noticed like the rhetoric lately? Like in this last week, it's like, this deal's even worse than Obama's deal, is the nonsense that's coming out. It's just so insane. Really? Israel wanted the Obama deal torn up. The claims that the Obama deal was somehow strong, oh, that was keeping them from getting a nuclear weapon. No, it wasn't. And the country that has the most on the line in this case, Israel, which is, you know, they've got this enemy that's constantly attacking them with these terror proxies, and then directly in recent months, they're the ones who said tear up the Obama deal. So what's the Trump deal? The Trump deal is no enrichment. The Trump deal, forget a piece of paper. Let's just pause for a moment and say, forget the entire memorandum of understanding. Forget whatever transpires in 60 days. Do you understand what the current state of the deal is? President Trump killed all of the top leaders of Iran. All of them. What's left is a gay, deformed Ayatollah who's in a cave communicating via messenger pigeon and making a deal with the president of the United States. They have no nuclear program. It's been bombed to a skyscraper level underground. That's how deep it is. It requires American technical know-how to get it out. Their economy is in a shambles. Their ballistic missile capacity has gone down by 80%. They lost 80% of their stockpile. They've been flinging it all over the place, and we've been destroying a lot of it. Their ability to produce it is non-existent. They were producing 100 a month. They're now at 0 to 5 a month. It's non-existent. So, again, I don't care what signatures are on what pieces of paper on any deal whatsoever. That is a massive advantage over the Obama deal, which involved allowing Iran to enrich uranium and flying them pallets of cash. This is a massive improvement.
2: This isn't like you're signing a lease on a candy store in the corner. You need hundreds of years. This was a short-term lease. It expired long ago. Had I let it run, it expired. You wouldn't have been around. A lot of people wouldn't have been around. But Israel would have been terminated. I think the whole Middle East would have been terminated. You saw that when everybody was shocked that all these missiles, they were aimed at these different places. Qatar, Saudi Arabia, UAE. Think of it. Bahrain, Kuwait. They got hit. Nobody thought that was, even I didn't think it was going to happen.
1: The Gulf countries are tired of this.
2: Happen.
1: Yeah.
2: They were going to take out the entire Middle East, including Israel. And if they had a nuclear weapon, they would have used it within moments after getting it. So I made it very tough for them when I terminated the Barack Hussein Obama catastrophe. JCPOA, one of the worst deals. NAFTA might have been worse, but it was dangerous. It gave them everything, including a lot of money, which we don't give, by the way, just in case you have any question. We'll be giving this out so you can read it and you can see. And it's a memorandum of understanding. If it doesn't get done in 60 days, that's all right. We go back to bombing. You know, I don't want to do that because it's so good. But we might have to because we're never going to let them have a nuclear weapon. But
1: so is that him rolling over for Iran? Am I hearing him? Is that what I hear? I hear him rolling over right now. Is he rolling
4: no.
1: over? He's performing tricks? No, I don't think so. Thank you. No. They got 60 days. They got to get their act in order or else we'll just hit them with a bomb. The president said this morning, I'll drop a bomb right on their heads. He said, I'll drop a bomb on their heads. It's actually a world-class clip. I don't know what he's drinking in Europe. Maybe there's like healthier products over there. Maybe they got Maha going on or something. He's all energized. He's got there's some great clips coming out of this G7. As the president of the United States makes it really clear, look, we got a memorandum of understanding. I'm going to release this text. Don't you worry your little head about that. We'll put that out. But the key here is, Iran's not going to have a nuclear weapon, and they've got 60 days to get their house in order. And if they don't, bombs away. More ahead on The Vince Show.
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9: There's so much lying going on right now about the president's work and what he's trying to secure here. Do you see the lie this week that the United States is going to start cutting checks to Iran? We're going to give them $300 billion. That's a lie. It's just a lie. And you didn't, it wasn't like you had to dig deep. You just watched the clip of the vice president talking, and he's not, and he straight up says, we're not giving them money, any. We're not giving them a dime. If Iran behaves over time, Gulf countries will be allowed to begin investing in the country. If they're a normal country that gets rid of their nuclear program and turns over the material. You see how these things work? They have to act and then they can earn their way back into normal society. Here's the president on the fake news, on how great JD has been, and how typically the United States doesn't bomb at breakfast, but we made an exception for Iran.
10: We're not investing any money. There was a fake story. There was a fake news story that got a good person, JD, made a statement. It was a perfect statement. And they reported it in a very strange way, but that's why it's fake news, I guess. So we don't give them money. We don't give them any of that. And what happens is with time, if they behave, if they be a citizen of the world, a reasonable citizen of the world. And I think this group, again, I think I didn't do this for regime change, but I think this group is regime change. I mean, hey, the first group is dead. One little morning, having breakfast, the whole group, they thought they'd never be caught because we never bombed during breakfast, but we bombed, and they all, 88 people, and I'm not proud of that at all, but the second group came in, and they were very unreasonable, too, and they were all gone. They were all gone. And then the third group, we've been dealing with them. A couple left this planet, but we've been dealing with them, and again, they've been fine. I mean, I've had a lot easier. I've had some easier ones. They're tough. They're smart. Maritime traffic through the Strait of Hormuz has already increased very substantially, and the normal flow of energy will resume in the coming days, and trillions of dollars will be made by the world, and the stock market will, I believe, continue to rise. The only difference is that a player that's very volatile, very tough, very smart, frankly. You know, they have, in one way, a primitive culture, but it's also a genius primitive culture. They're very smart people, very good negotiators, but so are we. So rather than possibly going into a depression, rather than having your favorite president be Herbert Hoover, I was always the one.
9: The Hooverville.
10: I didn't want to be.
9: Yeah.
10: I wouldn't have preferred Nixon. I wouldn't have preferred, there were plenty I wouldn't prefer, but the one I always thought of, Herbert Hoover, and he caused it. He raised taxes too fast, and he raised interest rates too fast all at the same time.
9: It was like California.
10: And he caused the Great Depression. So I don't think I'll make mistakes like that. I lower taxes. I don't raise taxes. In fact, we just...
9: The president, focusing, of course, on his economic success here and what he's pursuing. But really, the key is, of course, that, look, we bombed them into submission. We pulled every lever necessary here. There was never a moment of weakness in any of this. And I think, you know, look, I just think that the people are crapping all over the president right now, which is crazy to me. It's all over the internet. People are crapping on him. Oh, what are you doing? You're so weak. You're rolling over. Are you kidding me? The guy has shown more strength than any American president when it's come to dealing with Iran. He decapitated the government. You just heard him describe it twice. Twice. Now we got the third stringers in there, and he's saying, okay, let's see if we can work with you. And if we can't, bombs away. But the goal here is we're going to settle things down for the moment and hopefully for eternity. But you've got 60 days to get to the fine details of that deal. And that's the actual logistics of destroying and removing the nuclear product inside of the country. Also, stopping the terror proxies. This is a part of the administration's commitment. Vince, how do you know that? They told me. I've told you a million times. Senior administration officials have been conveying this as often and as loudly as they can. They are stopping Iran from its terror. No more terrorism in the region. No more nuclear pursuits. None of that garbage. You want to join the normal world? Act normal. And if you don't, bombs on the forehead. That's what the president said today. I've got a lot more to get to, all ahead on The Vince Show.
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16: Fox News, I'm Gianna Gelosi. President Trump wrapping up his time at the G7 summit as the world waits for Friday's signing of a peace deal with Iran. Fox's Jonathan Savage reports that there could be leaks of what it might contain.
17: This interim agreement suggests the United States will immediately allow Iran to freely sell oil and offers to eventually lift all sanctions. It'll likely draw criticism as it goes farther than the 2015 nuclear agreement described by President Trump as the worst deal ever. The document also calls for an immediate end to all fighting in Lebanon and lays out that Iran would receive $300 billion in private funds for rebuilding.
16: The Gilgo Beach serial killer has been sentenced to life in prison without parole. Rex Huerman admitted to murdering eight women, most of whose remains were found along Gilgo Beach on Long Island. The murder spanned 17 years and went unsolved until Huerman's 2023 arrest. America's listening to Fox News.

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7: There's never going to be another one like him. Never. You're allowed to enjoy the entertainment value of all of this. I give you permission. It's wonderful. The President of the United States this morning had, we call this a banger nowadays. He was talking about the Obama deal and how terrible it was, and how if Iran screws up here, he's going to drop bombs on their heads. You need to hear this.
8: Is the text of the agreement now final, or are you still...
9: No, it's not final. It's a memorandum of understanding, and if I don't like it, we'll go back to... shooting at them, dropping bombs on their head. If I don't like it, if they don't behave, we'll go right back to dropping bombs right smack in the middle of their head. Okay? Because they've misbehaved for 47 years. All right? But nobody could have made this deal. I mean, the JCPOA done by Obama, he handed them $1.7 billion in cash, gave them hundreds of millions of dollars, gave them billions and billions of dollars, but he gave them $1.7 billion in cash, green cash from banks, into a Boeing 757 and flew it into Iran. And they stood at the plane. I have pictures of it, like, oh my, look at this money he's giving us. He tried to bribe his way out. I didn't do that. Nobody mentions that. $1.7 billion and hundreds of millions of dollars. They tried to bribe their way out of it. And you know what the Iranians did? They laughed at Obama and they said he's a stupid son of a...
7: Don't sugarcoat it. Tell us how you really feel. The president also, of course, has been meeting with all these European leaders. He's about to wrap up this trip. Although apparently he extended it a little bit because Emmanuel Macron had invited him to have... a meal at the Palace of Versailles. So he's going to go to Versailles first, and then he'll come home. He says he likes Versailles because it's not the gilded stuff. It's the real deal. It's the real gold. Listen to this as the president describes how all of these European leaders are responding to his effort here to get a deal.
0: You've seen European leaders interact very warmly with you at the summit. Do you think that they're coming around to your worldview?
5: Well, I think I was right. I'm sort of always right. You know, when you get right down to it, I think they think I was right. They feel good. Now all of a sudden they all want to be involved. There's no reason to have them because it's pretty much over. But they all want to be involved. He'd be involved if I wanted, but we don't want to waste his time or his people. No, the European leaders, the meeting we had today was just the leaders. I don't even say the European. The leaders that we had met with, in addition to the seven, we had quite a few come in. They all were willing to get involved.
7: You know, it's funny. When President Trump walked into that meeting today, they had the cameras on. They had one of these, like, you know, King Arthur round tables that you go to. So everybody's at an equal footing. Remember, that's why the table's round. So nobody's quite at the head. But the president of the United States walks in. Everybody's already seated before he gets there. He walks in and he looks at everybody and goes, "I'm the boss." He just says, "I'm the boss." And then he walks in and sits down. The room, there was some chuckling in the room at it. He looks like he had a great time. I got to be honest. I love the left and their conspiracy theorizing about this guy. Like, look at him. He's so old. He's falling asleep. He's dying before our very eyes. Ladies and gentlemen, I can't do what he's doing. That guy's twice my age. I can't do this. I'm going to need to take a nap. I need a break. I need a break from all of this. He goes right from the UFC thing, boards the airplane. He spends all of his time on Truth Social, arrives at the G7, spends every moment dealing with the MOU and the Iranian stuff, talking to these world leaders, attending events, telling people he's the boss, doing press conferences, bilateral meetings. He's the Energizer Bunny. He just keeps going. He's just going and going and going and going and going. Yeah, I'm starting to think. Remember those theories about Joe Biden having a double? Remember that? There's probably somebody pretending to be. Maybe Trump has a double. Maybe that's what's going on. Maybe there's two of them. Maybe he's got a twin brother that he's been holding out on us on. And the guy just, you know, fills in for him. It's like Mary-Kate and Ashley Olsen. They just switch them out, you know? You never like, quite know which one's the right one.
10: Hello, I'm the boss.
7: I'm the boss, he says. He's got something going on. Anyway, there's the president of the United States. We'll keep our ears on the press conference because I think that this may move to a Q&A, and that's going to make for some great audio if that occurs. Well, we'll keep our ears open for that. Although, again, he's already done, I think he's done like five press conferences today already, Jim. And in the form of these bilaterals. I saw him sitting with Modi from India. He's taking questions. They've got all these just questions after questions after questions coming in, and he's answering all of them. So we'll keep our ears on whether or not he answers more at this press conference today. Now, here's one of the – I was up very early this morning, very early this morning. I had a 3:45 alarm. It was a busy day today. For me, then I should be napping, you see, Jim? And I get up early this morning and keeping an eye on the news. And sure enough, the president's, of course, you know, awake at that hour, although he's in Europe, so it's a little different. But he posts about the director of national intelligence, Pfizer reauthorization, and the Save America Act all in one big, fantastic post. The Save America Act, the president is all over this. And perhaps it would help if I set the frame for you a little bit. On Monday, you and I were chatting, and I noticed that something weird was going on with the United States Senate outside of the normal weirdness. The normal weirdness is that they're still not passing election integrity for us. But specifically with a guy called Bill Pulte. Now, you know Bill. Bill's been working for the president in a housing capacity, dealing with all of these mortgages that the federal government has interaction with. And he said, you know, I keep seeing all of these powerful people who are fraudulently claiming to have multiple primary residences in order to get favorable mortgage terms. And that's a violation of the law. So Bill Pulte has been making criminal referrals to the Justice Department. And that's why you see people like Eric Swalwell and Adam Schiff and all of these ridiculous human beings. It was like Letitia James. There were a bunch of them that he made criminal referrals for. And it demonstrated that Bill was not one of these guys who was going to genuflect to powerful people, that he was not going to just roll over because they're high profile and have power of some kind. No. In fact, he's going to actually conduct his job the way you're supposed to, which is, what was it that the left said about Trump all the time? Nobody is above the law. So Bill Pulte is unintimidated by powerful people who can hurt him with their power. And boy, the left likes to use their power to hurt their political opponents, kind of what they specialize in. Bill, unintimidated. President Trump has been very impressed by this. He likes that. He's looking for that quality in the people who work for him. So Tulsi Gabbard is leaving as director of national intelligence, of course, because her dear husband is afflicted with cancer and she's attending to him. That's important. And so she's doing it. Well, that's obviously created a vacancy. The president moved to make Bill Pulte the director of national intelligence. This caused upheaval, uproar on Capitol Hill. They hate Bill Pulte. And why is that? Why do they hate Bill Pulte? Well, it's a little unclear. The public's pronouncements that they're making is, well, he doesn't have the intel experience. This would imperil America. But it's also stupid. It seems to me that the establishment has fears that they're not vocalizing, but they desperately don't want somebody in who's going to be a wrecking ball for their establishment schemes. Remember why President Trump sent this guy in there in the first place. Election integrity. He said this. He did an interview with the Wall Street Journal. He wants somebody in there who can reveal whatever the government knows at the intel level about the vulnerabilities of our elections, including dating back to the 2020 election. He wants to know. So Bill Pulte's job is to continue the mission that Tulsi Gabbard started in that regard. The other was to continue the mission of shrinking the intelligence community. The president's concerned that there's too much nonsense going on in the intel community. And boy, he would know, considering he was targeted by that intel community. So he's asked Bill Pulte to go in and clean it up. Again, Bill, brave. He's demonstrated courage in the face of powerful people. And the president says, you know what? You're my guy to do this for now. Now, the Senate has been upset about this. Democrats have actually made it a point that they will not reauthorize the government's spying powers unless the president gets rid of Bill Pulte. And Republicans in the Senate believed the Democrat arrangement. They responded to this by going, okay, Mr. President, Democrats want to get rid of this guy. We need to reauthorize FISA. We need to reauthorize the government's spying powers. We got to do it quick. Please, please, please commit to not having Bill Pulte as your director of national intelligence. And so the president did Republicans and establishment Republicans in the Senate a favor. He said, I'll tell you what, this guy's only going to be acting. I'm not keeping him there permanently. I'll replace him at some point soon. I'm going to nominate somebody else to take the job. And the president did make a nomination. The guy's name is Jay Clayton. Jay Clayton. He's the current U.S. attorney for the Southern District of New York. And the president said, that's my guy. I want him to be the director of national intelligence. He's my nominee. Well, it's interesting. Republicans have been sprinting this nomination through. In fact, I flagged this for you on Monday because the president said, why are the Republicans moving so quickly on nominations? Now, he didn't say the word Bill Pulte when he asked that question, but I knew that's what he meant. Republicans have been sprinting to get this guy in. In fact, his hearing was supposed to be today, this afternoon. Jay Clayton was supposed to be before the Senate answering questions, and they thought they might have him confirmed by tomorrow, Thursday. Whoa, that's fast. Whoa, you really desperately don't want Bill Pulte to be in that job. Whoa, tap the brakes. You know, Jay Clayton got endorsements immediately from Thumbelina and from Mitch McConnell. That gave me pause on Monday. I was like, why are these guys so enthusiastic about Jay Clayton? Why is that? That strikes me as a problem for Jay Clayton's start. Now, Jay Clayton might be the right guy for the job, but when Thumbelina and Mitch McConnell come out and give you a full-throated endorsement, I'm going to hesitate for a moment. I need to find out more about you. The president obviously has some confidence in him, but he's had picks before that have not served him well and his agenda well. Could Jay Clayton be one of those? Time will tell. But here's how the president upended everything overnight. He posted to Truth Social early this morning. I'm up early, and here he goes. The Republicans have agreed with Democrats to remove a very fair and talented William Pulte from serving as the acting director of national intelligence in return for getting FISA approved by the Democrats. However, the Republicans moved so fast with the hearings of the great Jay Clayton, current U.S. Attorney for the Southern District of New York, that Pulte would be gone before the Democrats would vote on FISA. Now the Democrats are saying they will vote against FISA. So the Republicans wound up having fulfilled their commitment, but Democrats broke the deal. In addition, the newly nominated U.S. attorney, this is for New York, Jamie McDonald, must be confirmed and blue slipped. Because of the ridiculous views of Republicans on blue slipping, Democrats are often willing to nix it. I may not be able to get the extraordinary Sullivan and Cromwell partner, Jamie, approved, and I don't want to take Jay Clayton away from the great job he is doing until Jamie is in place. You see what this is? Let me, if I can, maybe I can untangle it. I don't want this to be unclear for you. He has nominated someone else to take Jay Clayton's job. The guy's name is Jamie McDonald. Here's the problem. New York has Democrat senators. Massive problem. Whatever states have Democrat senators can prevent the president's U.S. attorneys and federal judges from getting the jobs. It's because of the blue slip. The blue slip is insane. It's not a law. It's not an official rule of the Senate. It's just a custom. It allows people like Adam Schiff to forbid the president from getting his picks in a state like California. That's crazy. And it's long overdue to get rid of it. Chuck Grassley's protecting it. Chuck Grassley, who's been great on all these government transparency initiatives, terrible on this. We got to keep this alive. No, we don't. Get rid of it. It's insanity. Get rid of the blue slip. And so the president says, look, we got to get rid of the blue slip. I want a U.S. attorney in there who I trust, Jamie McDonald. So I'll tell you what's going to happen here. I'm putting the brakes on all of this. You got to confirm Jamie McDonald first to that job in New York. That's step one. He also said this, to add a slight bit of intrigue, but for the good of the nation and the people of our country, I will not approve FISA without the Save America Act going along with it. Not complicated, actually. The Republicans fell into a trap. Regarding the approval of our great patriot, Jay Clayton, we're canceling the Senate hearing that was supposed to happen today. The president canceled it. It will not be going forward until Jamie McDonald is approved to be U.S. attorney. In the meantime, Bill Pulte will remain as acting director of national intelligence. Thank you for your attention to this matter, President Donald J. Trump. You know what happened after that? Chaos ensued on Capitol Hill. And I can't love it more. The president of the United States fighting for election integrity, fighting to tell you the truth, and fighting against the establishment. As always, more ahead on The Vince Show.
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6: Yeah, we're juggling a lot of stories here. I'll get to the president and his press conference coming up as he takes some questions from the media, some of them useful, some of them moronic and hostile. As usual. So we'll get to that. But I got to stay on the Save America Act with you as John Thune tries to get you to go away and pretends like he's on your side. 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
6: All right, we'll get to John Thune in a moment. But first, here's the President of the United States earlier today talking about what I was just mentioning a moment ago. Bill Pulte and the Save America Act. It's all put together in what the president might call the weave.
7: How do you expect Bill Pulte to be acting DNI?
8: Well, as long as it takes to get everybody else approved.

0: And they were doing a rush act, and we didn't get anything for it. Look, he's a very legitimate guy. He's very smart. He's a brilliant guy. Look at the job he did at Fannie Mae, Freddie Mac. I mean, it's worth probably $1 trillion right now. So we put him there, but all of a sudden it was like a rush act by the Democrats. And they said they were going to approve Pfizer. And I said, but we want Pfizer approved, but we want the Save America Act approved. Voter ID, proof of citizenship, no mail-in ballots, with exceptions, like for the military, sick, you're sick, you're traveling, disabled. Very, you know, open and generous. We also want no men playing in women's sports, so we want no transgender mutilization of our children. None. Those are five things that are 99% to, I mean, that's all we want. It's not a lot. The Save America Act. And that can be passed any way they want to pass it, but I'm not going to sign Pfizer unless it's done. And this was like a rush act. And it was a rush act by the Democrats. All of a sudden they want to get... And why are they afraid of this guy? I mean, they're so afraid of him, they'll do anything not to have Pulte go in there. He's a very capable guy, and they're worried about that.
1: And the president can smell it. He can smell what's going on. There's value in having Bill Pulte here, and these people hate him. He's seen this before when they attacked him. Try to take down the people around him. Remember the attacks on General Flynn? 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Yeah, President Trump's seen this before, and now he's outmaneuvering this crew. 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
8: Defending the deal, I'm Carmen Roberts, Fox News.
0: This meeting could not have come at a better time. On Sunday, we reached an agreement with Iran that achieves everything we set out to accomplish, everything and much more.
8: President Trump speaking to reporters a short time ago as the G7 summit wraps up in France and discussing some details of that agreement. And he says other world leaders at the summit expressed their support for the deal.
0: They are thrilled that we made a deal, every one of them. There's not one nation that came to us and said, please, sir, keep dropping bombs on them. Please keep dropping bombs. The stupid people say that.
8: The agreement calls for a 60-day ceasefire and for the two sides to work on a nuclear weapons Pact during that time. But specifics on the memorandum of understanding are still scarce. President Trump says he won't make those public until it is officially signed on Friday in Switzerland. And he adds that Israel could do a better job on Hezbollah, and he feels very bad for Lebanon, in his words. A judge in New York sentences the man known as the Gilgo Beach serial killer to life in prison.
9: Decades after killing multiple women on New York's Long Island, 62-year-old Rex Huerman was sentenced to life in prison without parole for his crimes. He admitted to killing eight women, the remains of most of them found between 1993 and 2011. In April, he pleaded guilty, working out a plea deal for the sentence he was given. In New York City, Tanya J. Powers, Fox News.
8: Republican Senator Tom Cotton says President Trump directed Jay Clayton not to appear at his confirmation hearing to become Director of National Intelligence. So the Senate is postponing the hearing. The president is upset that Congress has not renewed the government's FISA surveillance program or passed his Save America Act election bill. America's listening to Fox News.
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0: rising from the heart of the swamp, a beacon of truth is casting its light. 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
1: All right, 844-484-3872, 844-4-THE-USA. That's the way to join us today, from coast to coast, from sea to shining sea. You know who really hates the Save America Act? Chuck Schumer, who today was ranting about it, saying that it would resurrect, of course, a famous Democrat demonic policy of Jim Crow laws. They're going to bring back that Democrat policy. Okay, what are you talking about? No, we're not. We're trying to stop the Democrat policy of destroying elections. That's what Jim Crow was. A destructive force to American elections, attacking people on the basis of their skin color. We're done with that crap. Here's Chuck Schumer whining.
2: Trump also reasserted his demand to tie Pfizer to his radical SAVE Act, which would strip millions of Americans of their voting rights and resurrect the ghost of the Jim Crow South.
1: No, it wouldn't. You disgraceful liar. No, it wouldn't. It wouldn't strip millions. It would protect voting rights for millions of Americans. It would stop them from being disenfranchised. It wouldn't allow their voting franchise to be taken by anybody else. No non-citizen, no illegal alien, nobody. No Democrat rigging the ballot box. No Chuck Schumer being able to steal an election. It would protect American citizens. Resurrect the ghost of Jim Crow. You know how often the left wields this talking point? It's hilarious. It's pathetic. Remember Joe Biden saying that Georgia's election integrity law, which was great. You know what happened when Georgia passed that election integrity law? Black votes went up in Georgia. No black voter was kept from the polls. Black voting went up in Georgia. It was a more secure election thanks to that election integrity law. And Joe Biden and all of his fellow Democrats called it Jim Crow 2.0. Makes Jim Crow look like Jim Eagle, whatever the heck that means. It is so crazy, and it's so disgusting. It's so poisonous. You know, what they're trying to do is trying to inject race into this. Because Chuck Schumer has a very low regard for black voters. He thinks he can scare black Americans into opposition to the Save America Act against their own interest by calling it Jim Crow. While, of course, eliding the detail that Jim Crow is entirely a Democrat invention. Jim Crow laws were the Democrat Party's attempt to further disenfranchise black Americans in the wake of the end of slavery, which you can thank the Republican Party for. The whole thing is so crazy. And yet, again, it's still on display on the Senate floor.
2: Anyone, Trump is just so off base and should get it out of his mind that he can save by attaching it to Pfizer. It ain't happening. It ain't passing.
1: It can.
2: The SAVE Act is perhaps the most vicious piece.
1: It can. If Republicans showed any level of courage, the Save America Act is not vicious. The Save America Act is wonderful. It's loving. It's about the integrity of our system. It restores order to our country.
2: It ain't passing. The SAVE Act is perhaps the most vicious piece of anti-voting rights legislation Trump has ever come up with. And it has absolutely nothing to do with Pfizer whatsoever.
1: Everything I say is a lie. It's Chuck Schumer. Chuck Schumer did that. So that's the Senate leader for the Democrats. How about the Senate leader for the Republicans? What is he up to? Well, John Thune sat down with Bret Baier last night on the Fox News channel. And I want to thank Bret for asking about the Save America Act and spending some decent time on the subject. And the interview served its purpose. You know what the purpose is? To expose what this leader will or won't actually do to get this thing done. And John Thune left that interview completely exposed yesterday. Listen to him as he attempts to spin his way out of fulfilling the agenda that you voted for by a wide margin in 2024.
3: He wants his Save America Act,
1: right,
3: which is a voter ID, although it has other provisions in it,
1: mm-hmm,
3: to be attached to FISA. He had a Truth Social saying that the few Democrats, his word, are against FISA with or without Bill Pulte going to DNI as acting. What kind of deal is that? Besides, I'm against FISA if it doesn't come with the Save America Act, full version, firmly attached to it. What do you say to the president on that?
4: Well, we've had the vote on the full version twice now. So the full version is five components, and it's a photo ID, it's a registration or citizenship in order to register to vote, no biological boys and girls sports, bans mail-in voting, and it does away with trans surgeries for minors, which we've all, I'm for, and a lot of us are. But that only got.
3: And those five things are fairly practical in the Republican caucus.
4: They are. I mean, those are things that. But we did. We only got 48 votes. We had that vote last week.
1: He's lying by omission. He's lying by omission right now. He's not telling you that there's a separate piece of legislation that does have majority support in the Senate right now. The 48 votes that he's referencing was an amendment to a reconciliation bill last week. I told you that this is so stupid. Adding the Save America Act and reconciliation ain't going to work. It's not a budget bill. It's an actual statute. You've got to pass it through the regular order. And the regular order can include a standing filibuster. Exhaust the Democrats, then pass it with a simple majority. This is achievable. I've been telling this to you for well over a year now. We've had a big discussion on this subject. And John Thune is deceiving as he says, well, it only had 48 votes. It's not the same piece of legislation. That was an amendment. And by the way, the Republicans who voted against it, predictable. Thumbelina. Mitch the Glitch McConnell, Lisa Murkowski, Susan Collins, they all voted against it, even in that form, which wouldn't survive. They voted against it. But here's Thune going, well, we didn't get the 50 votes, so this is a fool's errand. The math doesn't math.
4: On all five components. The only way you can get, you know, obviously get this done is to nuke the legislative filibuster.
1: Untrue. Untrue. It's not to nuke the legislative filibuster. Nuking the legislative filibuster would be a way to do this, yes, but that's not the way to do it. You can exhaust the Democrats. Put the bill forward for a vote. That triggers debate. That during that debate sequence, Democrats can tucker themselves out two apiece. They get two speeches apiece. They just have to go the distance. Yes, you've got to put your insoles in, Republicans, and stand there on the Senate floor and actually fight for something. But you can do this. Oh, but Vince, it would disrupt Senate business for a long period of time. Sorry, is there something more important you're going to work on? Oh, we got to do our job. Yeah, that's kind of the point. What are we paying you for? Do it. So John Thune here is lying by omission. He's attempting to deceive. It's like the only way to do this is to get rid of the legislative filibuster. Untrue. This is untrue what he's saying on national television.
4: The only way you can get, you know, obviously get this done is to nuke the legislative filibuster, and that is not something that we have anywhere close to the votes to do. So we've had votes. We had it on the floor. It was the pending business in the Senate for a couple of weeks. We've done everything we can to date. We'll continue to put the Democrats on record. The Democrats are voting against an issue that 80 to 85% of the American people are for.
1: I don't need the Democrats on record. That record's been established for years. I'm very aware that they support fraud and they don't support election integrity. Stop getting them on the record. I don't need any messaging votes. I don't need you to be able to cut some more advertisements. Look at these Democrats. They don't support election integrity. We've got enough footage. Thanks, Senator. We're good on that. I don't need B-roll. I need action. I need a functional election system. I need credible elections. And you realize if they pass the Save America Act, do you realize how big this would be? Twofold. One, it guarantees the integrity of the election. That's huge. That's the biggest item. Two, it creates enthusiastic voters out of the people who support you. Do you know how many Republicans would show up just because they were grateful that the Republican Party actually delivered for them? Kind of the whole reason we have elections. Elections are report cards on whether or not you think politicians have fulfilled their duties. That's the point. Our applause will be the sound of our ballots hitting the bottom of the box for you. That's it. Or tapping screens or pulling levers or whatever. If you actually cared about growing your numbers in the Senate, do the things we want. And my goodness, a great future awaits you.
4: And we need to hold them accountable for that.
3: But the president doesn't seem to understand your math.
4: Yeah, and I get that. And he's very passionate.
3: On conversations with him, how does this go over? Because the way he types it in his True Social post, it's pretty aggressive. He thinks you should be doing more.
4: And he's passionate about it, and we are doing everything that we can.
1: He's patronizing.
4: But it is a function of math. I mean, we are bound by arithmetic in the United States Senate. The votes currently aren't there. We will continue to put the Democrats on the record and insist on votes on this. But if you tried to attach it, for example, to FISA, it would tank FISA. And so, you know, we will move, once we get Clayton done, we'll move to FISA.
1: Now, Clayton's not appearing, of course, before the Senate today. The president was like, yeah, how about no? We're not sending that guy over. In fact, you're going to move to FISA now. You don't even have to deal with the Clayton problem. How about you just deal with sending me FISA with Save America attached to it? How about that? This is ticking off the Republicans so much in the Senate. And it's good. It's good. I like that you're upset about this. I like it. And the more theatrically upset you are, the more we can identify you for removal. So go ahead. Keep throwing a tantrum. That's fine. We'll just John Cornyn you. We'll Bill Cassidy you. We'll Thombolina you. We'll Mitch McConnell you. We'll just get rid of you. It's time to go. There's the door. So it's interesting how patronizing that is. He's like, oh, he's very passionate, yes, but we just don't have the math. What are you doing to get it? What are you doing to get the votes, John? How much effort are you undertaking to get those votes? Have you noticed that never comes up in conversation, that these guys never volunteer how much they're, what's the corporate word for this? Efforting? How much are you efforting to achieve this? As far as I can tell, not at all.
5: Do they have a whip in the Senate?
1: Yeah. Yes, Barrasso. They have a whip. And that they're not whipping it. That's the thing.
5: Vince, what would be the whip's responsibility?
1: To whip votes. Get to cracking. You know? It's actually kind of amazing that they still have that as a name for the gig. You know, the left, which has just tried to get rid of master bedroom for years, can't call it that. What do they call it now? The owner's suite or something? Are we allowed to say owner? I have no idea. Here's the good thing. Don't let the left be in charge of language. They will ruin it every time. All right, we've got a lot more to get to, including the president's big press conference, all ahead on The Vince Show.
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1: All right, we'll have some remarks from the President of the United States momentarily, some of his answers to questions from the reporters. Some of them are hostile. And the President, well, he's got a knack for handling those. We'll get to that. Before we do, though, I got Jason calling in from Silver Springs, Maryland, right now on the Save America Act and what's going on in our country with the midterms. Hello, Jason.
3: Hi, g'day, Vince. How you going, mate?
1: I'm all right, brother. What's on your mind today?
3: I was just thinking, you know, the Democrats have pretty much shot themselves in the foot after years of just putting these mediocre, candidates forward and pretty much having a voting base that just voted for any sort of anyone who had a pulse and a D in front of their name. Now they're witnessing they've got such a weak bench that, you know, whereas Republicans have a pretty deep bench of candidates because they basically, for me, I'm not married to either side, but if I don't like someone, I'm not going to vote for them regardless of what party they're in. I'm sort of unpoisoned by, you know, the whole polarization of the parties. But thing is, these people just kept voting for the same people in and out regardless. And now look what they've got. They've got nothing. They've got absolutely nothing.
1: Yes. I mean, this is, Jason, one of the rationales for why I think the Save America Act would be so good for the country. Do you know how much that would improve the Democrat Party? If we had a...
3: Oh, man.
1: I mean it. I really mean it. If we had a functioning electoral system where the voters and their judgment was actually respected, it would improve both political parties immensely because the only way they could accrue political power is to play by the rules and appeal to voters in a normal way. Because the Democrats, as you can tell, Jason, as you keep illuminating, they've become a very abnormal party, haven't they? They believe that genders are merely a social construct unless you make a joke about Michelle Obama being a man. Then suddenly she's a woman. You got to defend her. She's a woman. They're like, weird, I didn't think you were that hung up on the gender thing. I thought you thought it was like an ethereal sort of social construct, whatever. They're the party that believes in open borders. They're the party that believes in chaos and burning down police precincts and attacking ICE officers. Imagine if they had to play by actual rules. Imagine. And that's what the Save America Act is. Then all of a sudden you get two political parties who are making more authentic appeals to voters that have something to do with their lives and nothing to do with this fantasy world that the left has created.
3: Yeah, I mean, exactly. And the thing is, too, they wouldn't have in there, I mean, the arguments that these Democrats are pushing compared to what actual policy matters to the American people is just pathetic. I mean, you know, here we are talking about a war and getting things more affordable. Here they are talking about some tranny who has, you know, rights over or whatever. I mean, it's just, it's amazing just the, you know, what they figure is important. They've got such a, they're just so screwed around with what they think is their policy, which they think is important to people.
1: They're unserious and they're agents of chaos. And that's a really bad thing to be in American politics anywhere, actually. It's distressing. It really is. And God willing, we can get it fixed. And that's why I do want the election integrity law to come through. Jason, thank you as always. Appreciate your call, brother. And Jason's right. You know, Democrats created this mess. So now we got to clean it up. And the president is not taking no for an answer, including from Senate Republicans. No, I'm going to clean this thing up. He's also trying to clean up Iran. His latest in that big press conference from the G7, breaking some news. He may actually attend that signing ceremony this week. More ahead.
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9: Fox News, I'm Therese Crowley. President Trump wrapping up at the G7 in France on why the Iran peace deal.
10: If we didn't do this deal, we could have dropped more bombs for another 3 weeks, 2 weeks, 4 weeks, 2 years.
9: But you wouldn't have the Strait of Hormuz open. Oil would rise, markets fall, and Iran still have uranium. He has support.
10: They are thrilled that we made a deal. Every one of them. There's not one nation that came to us and said, please, sir, keep dropping bombs on them. Please keep dropping bombs. The stupid people say that.
9: But the president says if Iran doesn't sign or tries to keep the uranium, we'll hit him again. Says he might stick around for the signing in Switzerland. Luigi Mangione plans to mount a psych defense in the murder of United Healthcare CEO Brian Thompson. And Tropical Storm Arthur, the first named storm of the season, bearing down on the Gulf Coast. 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
3: The President of the United States just wrapping up a big press conference in Europe at the G7. And let me just get back to square one with you on Iran. The president doesn't trust them. I'm still getting messages from people like as if I'm not aware of this dynamic. Hey, Vince. Hey, Vince, the Iranians are untrustworthy. Yeah, no, Sherlock. I know. Everybody knows. That's kind of the whole deal. You can't trust the Iranians. That's the whole point. This is why the president is pulling this off the way he is. And this is a process. He's got a memorandum of understanding coming out. This is meant to cool down the region, to bring peace. And it's testing the waters to see whether or not the Iranians can actually commit to this long-term deal where they give up their nuclear ambitions, their attacks on Israel, no support for the terror proxy garbage, all of it. We're going for everything. And as the president indicated today, they screw this up, I'm dropping bombs on their head. So what do you want to do? And I'll do it. And he's done it over and over. So really, actually, the fundamental thing comes down to not whether or not you trust Iran. Of course you shouldn't. Not whether or not they're going to abide by any words written on any piece of paper. The actual math on this is, do you trust President Trump or not? That's it. Am I missing something here, Jim? It kind of seems like that's the whole ballgame. Do you trust the president or not? That's really the only question. It's not about the Iranians. Nobody trusts them. President Trump doesn't trust them. It's not about what kind of commitments they make on paper, how they sign it. Do they DocuSign it? Is it digital? Did they do it by hand? Were their fingers crossed behind their backs when they signed it, or whatever you do in Iran to indicate you're not going to uphold your end of the bargain? Maybe just be part of the Iranian regime? It's irrelevant. It comes down to, do you trust the president? That's it. And the answer to that question for me is an enthusiastic yes. Yes, 100%. I trust the guy. And I'm super glad that he's the one who's pulling this off. Nobody's been more aggressive with Iran than him. Mike Pence is on television today. And he did one of these things. These politicians think they're so slick. He starts the answer with, oh, let me be the first to say that I think the president did a great job by being the only president in American history who's ever hit Iran as hard as he has, and that's great. But I have to say, I'm very concerned about this memorandum of understanding. It's like, well, just say that. You stop with the throat clearing at the top. You don't like this. You don't like that the president is pulling off this deal in this way. Well, tough. You're not president. He is. And I got a lot of confidence in him. So I'm very happy with the way this is going. Very. And so here's the president today. A couple more from him. Oh, by the way, on this subject, as you should know, Lindsey Graham has all of a sudden come to his senses. Now he supports the president in the MOU. Remember what I was telling you earlier this week when he was like, you know, I don't know who to trust, the president or the Iranians. We're like, what are you talking about? You don't know who to trust? It's the president, dum-dum. It's the president is the answer to that question, not the Iranians, who you spent, like, as long as you've been aware of Iran, you've been telling us not to trust them. So why would you suggest that they're just as trustworthy as Donald Trump? That's insane. He just posted this hour to X. I just had a very lengthy and productive discussion with Steve Witkoff about the state of play regarding Iran. After this discussion, it is my opinion the signing the MOU will be beneficial to the United States, he writes. Inasmuch as the Strait of Hormuz will begin to open and the hostilities with Iran will stop, whether or not the United States can reach an acceptable, verifiable deal with Iran regarding its nuclear program and other issues is yet to be determined. But I see little downside to trying. Hello, duh, that's the point. That's the point. You know, even before we knew anything about this memorandum of understanding, remember I told you what this was going to be. You realize this is just kind of an upgraded ceasefire, right? So it's kind of a little bit more of a glorified ceasefire. We're taking the ceasefire to the next level. That's the goal. And we're going to play nice for a little bit. And if they don't play nice, we don't play nice. That's the kind of the way this goes. And then we get to a final deal. And Lindsey Graham, he must have hit his head again. He came back to his senses. He's now saying, well, I actually, there's a lot of upside to trying. He says the economic stability that comes from opening up the strait and the cessation of hostilities could create a pathway to peace well beyond the Iranian conflict. The expansion of the Abraham Accords and normalizing relations between Saudi Arabia and Israel is President Trump's and my ultimate goal. I think that's best achieved by creating economic stability for the United States, the region, and the world, as well as the cessation of hostilities. The signing of the MOU is an essential step to make that happen, and thus it is worthwhile. Jim, Lindsey Graham has come to his senses. It's like, you know, all of the freaking out that was going on before, finally he's planting his feet again. Also, I should say, in every time you see something that's dramatic and chaotic and difficult to understand, I encourage you, pay attention to who's keeping their head. You should always do that. Just keep an eye on who keeps their head, who keeps their feet planted, who's not freaking out, who's navigating it with care and concern. Just keep your eyes open to that, because those are the kinds of people that should be in positions of power. People who don't become hysterical the second anything transpires. Oh, no, my personal interest might be upended by this. Pause. Breathe. The American people keep choosing Donald Trump to run these things for a reason. Now, the president did answer some of these questions here. Some reporter was like, well, what if the deal's not enforceable? Here's the president on that subject.
0: Bomb Iran if they don't comply, but there's nothing enforceable in the deal itself. Is that correct?
4: Doesn't have to be. I let him know. I said, look, if you don't adhere to the agreement, I don't want to do that, but we're going to bomb the hell out of you. And I don't think that they're going to veer from the agreement. What else am I going to do? Am I going to say I'm going to take you to court? Let me take you to court. Let me sue you. No, we're going to bomb the hell out of them if they violate the agreement. I don't want them to. I want them to honor the agreement. Again, the straits close up. Bad things can happen. You know, in war, terrible things happen. Like you mentioned the question before about a school gets hit. Other things get hit. Bad things happen in war. War is a nasty place. I see it. I see it better than maybe anybody is.
3: I don't want to do any more of this. You heard him say, I can see everything. I see it better than anybody. You know why he sees it so well? Space Force. He said today that thanks to Space Force, that our cameras are so good, we can read the name tags on the Iranians. And it turns out 50% of the time, it's Mohammed.
4: But I'm proud of Space Force because I started it. We have Space Force cameras on every single door, well, there are no doors. It's been pretty well shattered. But every area of that, if somebody walks in, and he's got a badge with his name on it, like Mohammed something, which is about a 50-50 guess, Mohammed something. They can tell the name. They can give you a serial number. We can see things you wouldn't believe, quality of the stuff that we have.
3: We're doing dermatology from space. We can tell if you've got a little bit of a skin problem or something, get you a prescription from thousands of miles away.
4: Why we've been so successful. That's why our blockade will go down in the annals of history as being unbelievable. Nobody's ever seen a blockade like that. It's like a steel wall.
3: Actually, you know, that blockade, I got to tell you, one of the things that I've been hearing, and I shared with you when I learned it, is that more so than anything, the fact that the president was able to stop the Iranians from having any port activity whatsoever while simultaneously helping to shepherd ships through the Strait of Hormuz without the Iranians even knowing it, until last week when he publicly announced it, that was critical to getting us to this next phase. That was critical. The Iranians were rattled by that. Holy crap, we can't even stop the shipping traffic. Yeah. So you ready to start making a deal? Okay, fine. So now they're signing this memorandum of understanding. Again, the president says, they walk back, we blow them up. Very simple rules here. Very simple rules. I had the president of the United States. Here he is saying that he might stick around, actually, to sign the or be at least present at the Memorandum of Understanding ceremony this week. I mean, why not? He's in Europe. Maybe stick around through Friday. Or maybe we don't want to give them the honor of having the president until we have an actual deal. Well, we'll see. Whatever. Here's the president on that subject.
5: I have a question about this weekend. Why not stick around for the signing ceremony with this Iran peace deal?
4: I might.
5: You might?
4: Yeah, I might. But I'd rather, this is a memorandum of understanding. It's very important, but it might not be the kind of a document that I should be signing.
3: This is the point that I'm making, which is like, you don't really give the president to this. You want him there for the big kahuna, the actual big deal that brings peace to the planet. Whereas this is kind of an intermediary step, right? This is the step to, like, this is the deal to begin deal making. You understand? Which is why, like, even using the word deal is it oversells what we're witnessing. It's a memorandum of understanding. It's like agreeing to a calendar appointment. Like, hey, everyone clicks yes. We're all clicking yes that we have another meeting. Well, it'll be in 60 days where we have the real deal. That's sort of what this is, which is also another indicator of why the hysterics around it are very overwrought.
5: There's some element to this where you send the vice president. If it works out, great. You look like a genius for sending him. And if it doesn't work out, it's the vice president's
4: fault. I like that idea, sure. What? This way, if it works out, I'm going to take the credit. If it doesn't work out, I'm blaming J.D. You better be careful, J.D. He's going to turn his plane around and get the hell out of here. Yeah, I like that idea. I think it's a good idea.
3: JD's going to own it if it's a disaster. If it's great, it's Trump. although, you know, the political realities of this, that's crystal clear. I think actually JD in the end, if this is a big success, JD Vance will get deservedly so a lot of credit for his role. You know, the president is the one who asked him to do this. And J.D. Vance, you know, this is the guy who's trying to plot his political future. J.D.'s been doing a lot of media interviews this week. And every time, of course, they always ask him if he's going to run for president in 2028. And he's always saying, look, I'm the vice president right now. I've got a lot of work to do. If I was spending all my time obsessing with that question, I'd be a terrible vice president. And to his point, Jim, if you were plotting a 2028 presidential run, would you intentionally go out of your way to pick a topic that has a very high probability of becoming a complete disaster? Would you go out of your way to sign up for that if you were scheming for a glide path to the 2028 nomination?
0: No.
3: No. No, the stakes are actually very high. As much as the president is joking, of course, about, oh, I'm going to stick J.D. Vance with the blame here. No question that if things go south, J.D. Vance is going to catch the fallout for it. It will impact him. No question. And there are definitely people who would love to see that happen. You know, there are rooting galleries out there. Have you noticed this already? We're not even past the midterms. There are people rooting. I like Marco Rubio. I like Ted Cruz. I like J.D. Vance. But instead of using those words, they're like, oh, that J.D., it's a real disaster what he's negotiating right now. Have you noticed? It's like, well, just say what you want. Just say you want Ted Cruz to be the nominee. You don't have to spend all this time trying to salt the earth for J.D. Vance. President Trump loves these guys, especially these guys who are working for him. Marco Rubio, J.D. Vance. These goofball sort of passive-aggressive feline efforts to be like, look, is Marco Rubio not supporting this? Marco Rubio is standing next to the president as he does this press conference. Yeah, Rubio's he's a subversive. He's like Anthony Fauci, you know? Like, Fauci was definitely a subversive. Fauci would stand there and he'd be rolling his eyes and stuff as the president was talking. He wasn't a very good subversive. But don't fall for the dividers, man. Don't fall for it. The president's got a good team around him. They're navigating to the best possible deal. And at the end of the day, as I always say, you got to trust this guy. It's not about trusting the Iranians. Nobody trusts them. I trust Trump. More ahead on The Vince Show.
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1: So the president might stick around for that signing. There was a moment during this press conference when the deuce was loose. Peter Ducey was asking the president about how it works that the United States has frozen funds, Iranian frozen funds. So presumably, if and when sanctions disappear, they will get access to that money again. So what's the difference between – it's a good question, but here's the president answering it. What's the difference between – American taxpayer dollars versus frozen Iranian funds flowing to the Iranians? Aren't they getting money? Well, yeah, they would be. But again, they've got to do what we ask, what we force them to do first before they get anything. Listen to this.
3: Can you explain, though, what the difference is between giving Iran U.S. dollars and unfreezing U.S. dollars for
4: you? Well, the unfreezing is an easy one to answer. We have taken a lot of their money. And we have their money. We have taken their money. It's not our money. It's their money. And we froze it. At a certain point in time, I guess we're going to have to give it back. You know, if we didn't give it back, nobody would ever invest in the dollar again. If you took their money, because I thought about it, you know, I'm not the most perfect person. I said to Scott, why do we keep their money? What the hell are we giving it back to them? But, you know, people from lots of nations, some nations we don't agree with, they have their money. The dollar's become very strong under me.
1: Yeah.
4: And they don't want to have a little conflict with somebody and end up having the United States just take their money. So if you do that, you really don't have a system.
1: So what he's getting at is his conversations with Scott Bessent, the Treasury Secretary. This comes down to the dollar being the reserve currency for the planet. One of the ways we get to exert our will across the planet is the dollar being the reserve currency. You understand. And China has been trying to upend this. There's been a lot of competition to try and upend this. Because if the United States and the U.S. dollar does not continue to reign supreme, well, then we start to get a problem. In fact, it's one of the reasons why inflation in the United States hasn't been quite as out of control as it could be, despite the fact that the government's racked up $37 trillion in debt. We're the global reserve currency. It gives us way more leeway than other countries have. But at some point, that runway runs out. If we have too much debt and we don't have confidence in the U.S. dollar, it's going to be a complete disaster.

0: which is why we've got to get control of this. And the president pointing out, like, look, if we impose sanctions on countries where we seize their assets for a time, if we just steal them for ourselves while they're seized, that's going to be an accelerant for people to de-dollarize. You see what he's saying? To leave the American dollar and thus hurting our influence around the planet. So that's the assessment that he's made. But at the core of this, to go back to the point about Iran, they ain't getting a dime, including of their own money, unless they do what we want. That's the president. Coming up, Senator Tommy Tuberville is joining us on the program. You know who doesn't like him? Thumbelina does not like him. He doesn't like him at all. He says he does stuff to impress voters, and he's disgusted by that.
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6: Trump hails the Iran deal. I'm Carmen Roberts, Fox News. But the president says it's not final yet, as he tells reporters at the G7 summit in France.
7: They have to behave themselves. If they're not behaving, they get hit again. You know, they'll be hit again because we can do it very easily.
6: And senior U.S. officials tell the AP that the draft deal includes, among other things, protections for Lebanon's territorial integrity, along with new minimum standard for Iran's highly enriched uranium. In return, the U.S. will move to waive but not eliminate some wide-ranging sanctions against Iran once the deal is signed. Fox's Peter Doocy has more from the G7 summit.
8: I got the president to explain what the difference is between giving Iran money and unfreezing Iranian money.
7: We have taken a lot of their money, and we have their money. We have taken their money. It's not our money. It's their money, and we froze it. At a certain point in time, I guess we're going to have to give it back.
8: That's the first time that we've heard that. It obviously comes after a weeks-long embargo that was really, really straining the Iranian economy. And we are now within 48 hours or so of that changing and of billions of dollars starting to flow in possibly every day as the oil sales resume.
6: And that agreement is securing a toll-free passage of the Strait of Hormuz for only 60 days. It's set to be signed Friday in Switzerland. And this is a Fox News alert. The Federal Reserve has just issued a statement and says it is leaving the rates unchanged and that it will likely change ease rates on the next meeting. 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

0: Rising from the heart of the swamp, a beacon of truth is casting its light. 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
1: All right, 844-484-3872, 844-4-THE-USA. That's the way to join us today, from coast to coast, from sea to shining sea. One of my absolute favorites in the United States Senate is my next guest. He's brave, tells the truth, which is why we like him. Alabama Senator Tommy Tuberville on the program. Coach Tuberville, as always, great to have you back, sir.
2: Hey, Vince, how are you?
1: I'm doing pretty well.
2: I'm
1: curious what it's like to be attacked by Tom Tillis. I'll use his proper name as I talk to you. Tom Tillis, last week, he says, you're pushing too hard for the Save America Act, and you're doing a real disservice to the Republican conference by naming names of the people who were against it. Why are you causing so much trouble, sir?
2: You know what? I didn't come up here and make a lot of friends, and I obviously didn't make any last week. I'm just tired of them voting against the Save America Act. You know, we are an extension of Donald Trump. And for some reason, we've got a half a dozen people or so in our party on the Republican side that really, they don't listen to President Trump. They listen to themselves. They have a personal vendetta against the president. It's just unfortunate. I don't understand that. You can't make it personal up here, Vince. You've got to think about the people. Like, I represent 6 million people back in Alabama. And the rest of them have their own states. And it has nothing to do with their feelings or their emotions. 80 million people voted for Donald Trump. 90% of the people across the country as Republicans want the Save America Act passed, and we should pass it for them, nobody else.
1: You know, and in this letter that that Tom Tillis sent out to all of the Republicans in the Senate, he said that the reason that you're making a big deal about the Save America Act and calling out other Republicans in the Senate is because you're just trying to convince people to vote for you in the Alabama governor's race. And I laughed at that because I was thinking, isn't that sort of the point of getting elective office, to impress the voters that you're actually fighting for them?
2: Yeah, I think he's missed the point. And again, if I didn't fight for the Save America Act, I would be surprised if I didn't lose a lot of votes. And it's obvious he's not running again. And then, of course, Cassidy's not coming back. He voted to impeach President Trump. And John Cornyn, I like John Cornyn. I don't think he should have run again. There's times up here that your time is up, and you got to figure that out. And it's just unfortunate. We've got people up here that they work hard, but you've got to give new ideas here.
1: Yeah.
2: And our leadership here is stuck in a rut. We don't play to win up here. We play to survive. If we do this, we're going to lose votes, and this person might lose. We can't worry about that. And that's way over the hill. You got to worry about pleasing the people across the country that are true Americans, that pay taxes every day, that voted for Donald Trump, and they want our country to go back the way it was and get these illegals out of here and get our streets safe again.
1: Yep.
2: And this DEI out the window. It's not that hard.
1: Okay, so the president obviously continues to fight really hard for the Save America Act. He's now saying that he's not accepting Pfizer renewal unless it has the Save America attached, which I love all of this. And one of the key questions about Senate leadership that I've been wondering, and as our correspondent on the inside, Senator Tuberville, perhaps you can enlighten me. I hear John Thune, he does these interviews where he's like, we just don't have the numbers. We don't have the numbers. He doesn't talk about the speaking filibuster or the ability to pass this with a simple majority if Republicans actually fought. Can you tell me, has leadership actually been whipping the Save America Act or the means by which to pass it, like the speaking filibuster? Has John Barrasso or John Thune tried to actually twist arms, or are they just pretending like they're neutral observers?
2: Yeah, I like John Thune. And John Thune, he stayed here. He thought about not running for his last election, but he decided to do it because he thought he might be able to be the leader of the Senate. And it worked out for him. The problem is he's inherited a lot of people that know a lot more than he does, they think. And so to gather us up and get 50 people to vote the same way is very, very hard. Now, if you are a leader, sometimes you have to make some tough decisions. When I was coach, sometimes my quarterback didn't play well at halftime. I'd put somebody else in, or a running back, or an offensive lineman. There's ways you can do things up here. We go to people and say, listen, the American people want this passed. I want you to vote for it. If you don't vote for it, this committee that you're on or you're chair of, it's out the window. I'm making a change. You can do things to where you can put pressure on people, but there's no pressure here. There's no pressure because it's what do we do up here? It's all about we got to keep the majority. Sure, we need to keep the majority, but we better keep the American people on our side where we're at while we're at it. And we're losing Americans right and left. Now, they have nowhere to go because these people on the left, they're, as President Trump calls them, Democrats. These people are they lost their mind. But the leader has to find a way to make this work. You bring people in that doesn't vote on it and say, listen, what do we got to do to get you to vote for this? I mean, what's the pluses or minuses? You got to address that. You just can't say, well, they're their own person. And, you know, they get to vote how they want to vote. Well, there's 49 of us that voted for the Save America Act, and there's 4 that voted against it. Now, to me, that is a super, super majority that people that voted against it should look at us going, well, what'd y'all vote for it for? Hey, no, you owe us because you're American, you're a Republican, you rode President Trump's train to get either elected or up here, and you got your committee assignment. It's just, again, it goes back to your leader, and I'm not pointing, I would hope Leader Thune would someday just get them in there and say, listen, I got to do something because we're not losing this country. We're not losing America. We're not losing the trust of Donald Trump. We're going to find a way to make this work. So before we leave this room right here, we're going to come to Jesus meeting and get it done.
1: You know, I've noticed among senators I've spoken to, including yourself, that everyone's kind of hesitating right now on calling for Thune to be replaced just yet. Although I have a feeling that conversation is very likely to come. That big conversation is, you're leaving the Senate, of course. I'm sure you're going to be the next governor of the great state of Alabama. But when do you think that conversation will actually begin to spill out into the public? Will that be after the midterms that you hear from Republican senators who are starting to talk about what does it look like in the future for our leadership?
2: Yeah, the new leadership will be voted on after the election next year, probably in December. But there's a lot of pressure being put on. It's being put on by the guy that's over there working his heart out to try to get a peace deal in the Middle East called Donald Trump.
1: Right.
2: And
1: right.
2: He basically called and said, listen, I don't care what you pass now on, but it's going to have Save America Act on it. Okay. They had Bill Pulte. They were trying to, confirm the DNI, Jay Clayton, which I like Jay, in a record amount of time. The Democrats hate Bill Pulte because he's hard-nosed bulldog and he'll go after their ass when it's time to go after him. And they don't want him in there. They're scared to death of him. President Trump, what'd he say? No, we're not having a hearing. We're not putting Jay Clayton in there right now. I want Bill Pulte to be the interim DNI. Let's see what he can do.
1: Yes.
2: And tell you what, he's got them scared to death now. And President Trump is making the calls here.
1: But how much is this driving your colleagues crazy? Like I saw Tom Cotton even today was like, I expect Jay Clayton to still show up for this hearing. I'm like, what are you talking about? Trump just yanked it. He's not showing up until it happens on Trump's schedule. This must be causing pandemonium in the Senate right now.
2: Yeah. I mean, it's just people going every which direction. And again, you know, that's what happens when things are going the right way. The only guy that's getting anything or got anything done, big, beautiful bill, the second reconciliation was pushed by Donald Trump. The peace deal pushed by Donald Trump. Half the people up in the Republican side didn't understand or want to understand this war. Let's get out of this. We don't need to do this. Folks, we need changes because this country is going in the wrong direction. Vince, did you know that we're losing $115 million an hour in this country today, an hour, to fraud, $115 million. And we're up here arguing about who's going to be DNI or some of these other nonsensical things. Let's get to work and start cutting the dang budget, or we're going to lose this country. I mean, this is a serious deal.
1: Yeah, amen. Let me, before I let you go, I know that there's an issue that, that you care a lot about. You were speaking up on its behalf this week, which is on college sports. So I mean, you're a great college football coach, now United States Senator, and you're trying to fix this problem in college sports. The kids are getting paid now, and they're jumping between schools. There's a lot of chaos going on, and you think this needs to be fixed. Tell us how.
2: Well, it's near and dear to my heart, and I've tried to fix it in 6 years, but I tell you, it's very, very hard. It's broken right now. The DNI, the players making money. But I don't mind them making money. And yesterday I got up on the floor and tried to see my little short bill, which would fix 80% of the problem, because if we don't do something, it's over. Now, Ted Cruz and one of the Democrats, they have a bill. And good for them. They got a bill. They think it worked, but it won't work. It's too much. You can't fix everything. And you can't involve the federal government in college sports. All we need to do is say you got 5 years of eligibility and one transfer, and that's it. They want to put waivers and get the federal courts involved, and players can sue at any time. 20-person commission to be oversee the NCAA, get involved in scheduling, new conferences. I mean, it sounds good, but we can't do anything in the federal government. I mean, we've broken everything. Now, we're going to think we can fix college sports. We can't do it. Do the least as possible. Give the players money, which you transfer one time, 5 years of eligibility. That's it. No more 30-year-old playing against 18-year-olds. And put the academics back in it, because right now nobody's getting a degree.
1: Yeah, that seems important. Yeah, limit the role of government and try and make this as stable as possible. Those are good goals. Senator Tuberville and soon-to-be Governor Tuberville, thank you, sir. Always appreciate your time.
2: Thank you, Vince.
1: There he is. There's the coach. More ahead on The Vince Show.
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1: Funny message. I get. I love your messages. Thank you for sending them. Somebody sends me a message. Why are you saying on the radio that Senator Lee needs to lighten up on the SAVE Act? What? Jim, did I say that? Jim is the ombudsman of the program, and he keeps track of every utterance that comes out of my stupid face. Did I say that Senator Mike Lee needs to lighten up on the SAVE Act at all, the Save America Act?
2: No.
1: Okay, thanks. Just making sure. I was wondering, did I hit my head? Did I enter, you know, what do they call that, a fugue state? Was I in a fugue state? Was I intoxicated on the air again? I'm sorry, that happens from time to time. I was blackout drunk, and I said that Mike Lee should really lighten up on the Save America Act. He's going too hard.
2: Shut up.
1: I sound like Nancy Pelosi. Yes. That's great. I responded on the social media. I said, I think you're listening to a different show. Lee should not lighten up at all. He should double down again. And this fine person wrote, well, I heard it on the Vince show yesterday. Vince said, I'm Vince. Nobody's writing my tweets. I wrote the tweet. You could just say, you said, Senator Lee needs to lighten up with my own ears. And I responded, you know, if so, it wasn't about the Save America Act. I'm not sure what Mike Lee needs to lighten up over. I don't think he needs to lighten up over anything. So if I did say that, that was a mistake. He shouldn't lighten up on anything. He should just become more intense. I'm looking I know we have based Mike Lee. We need dark Mike Lee. Wouldn't that be exciting? I need a dark phase for Mike Lee. I'm not sure we'll ever get one, but love that he's pushing hard for that thing. It's so completely important, and I hope he quadruples down on it. In fact, I'm sure he will by this evening. Okay, let me tell you about one of our great sponsors today, Native Path. 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
1: Yeah, no, we need that. We need that Save America Act. I think that's really good. And I like the report. I like that we have, isn't it nice to have a correspondent on the inside? Senator Tuberville, Coach Tuberville. Yep. It's going crazy here. Everybody's going crazy because they're upset that the president's agenda is the thing the American people want. You know, there's a lot of ways to look at this, but one of them, just candidly, and I know you're feeling it, is just utter disappointment in the Republican conference inside of the United States Senate. Not everybody. We have our Senator Tubervilles there. Those guys are doing good. Senator Mike Lee is wonderful. Guy's a fighter. He was calling out John Thune last night. He was doing it in his own kind way. You know, where he's not tearing John Thune up, but he was straight up calling him out last night after that Fox News appearance. Mike Lee said, nuking the filibuster is not the only option for passing the Save America Act. There are other ways to break a filibuster that involve neither nuking it nor 60 votes. They all involve exhausting the obstructing senators by making them speak. We haven't done that. We should now. Look, he's being kind and insistent. He goes on, he said, by the way, Thune, he used the pronoun, neglected to mention that the House passed version of the Save America Act, which everyone in the Senate understands is the only one that is potentially viable, and the one I'm pushing, has the support of a simple majority within the conference. The bill he mentioned as having only 48 votes is a different bill entirely. So Here's Mike Lee. Once again, and I know this drives people crazy, but Mike Lee should not be on the receiving end of your ire. And he put out a video this week where he was like, guys, like, stop attacking me. I'm fighting for you. He is. Mike Lee is the sponsor of the legislation. Mike Lee wrote the Save America Act. The whole reason we have this legislation in the Senate is Mike Lee, in the House is Chip Roy. They deserve credit for this. I'm on Team Mike Lee. I love what he's done here. And I love that he keeps giving us updates on what's going on the inside. You think Mike Lee wants to replace John Thune? Of course. Now, I haven't heard from Mike Lee. I'm not going to put words into his mouth, but come on now. You know what's going on. But he's trying to do it. He's trying to do it, too. President Trump specializes in it, juggling chainsaws. Heck, President Trump hasn't demanded John Thune switch out jobs yet. Why is that? There's a tactical move afoot. Keep your eyes open for it. But we need election integrity. More ahead.
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6: News. I'm John Saucier. 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At the G7 summit in France, President Trump threatening to resume strikes if these talks don't go well.
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8: Federal Reserve Chairman Kevin Warsh holding his first
6: press conference. This deal set to be signed Friday. Iran is demanding any peace deal. Also apply to Hezbollah in Lebanon, although Israel is defending its right to act against Iran and Hezbollah. The Vice President J.D. Vance speaking in Bethpage, New York, about the Trump administration's efforts to crack down on fraud.
9: When you pay your taxes, it ought to go to the services and the national security needs that it's meant to go towards. It shouldn't go to fraudsters. It shouldn't go to fraudsters who take advantage of your tax dollars.
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1: I'm telling you, it's one of those days, a day that ends in Y, so it's a super busy news day. You see that the Southern Poverty Law Center, which is in a lot of hot water right now for funding neo-Nazis and the KKK and paying for cross burnings, the civil rights organization that was manufacturing all this hatred in order to justify its very existence. We got a new headline. Top SPLC official allegedly funneled $1.2 million to a neo-Nazi informant who was her secret romantic partner. $1.2 million. A top Southern Poverty Law Center official has been accused of helping funnel more than $1.2 million in donor funds to a confidential informant who had infiltrated a neo-Nazi organization. A source prosecutors say was also the official's secret romantic partner. Civil rights activists in the streets, neo-Nazi in the sheets. SPLC Intelligence Project Director is Heidi Beirich. That's her name. This is all identified in the government's superseding indictment. And she was identified only as the, quote, person who would become the director of the SPLC's intelligence project. And Fox News just checked, who is this person? And it's Heidi Beirich, an extremism researcher. Jim, she was doing research into extremists. Her research got deep. It got very intimate research.
16: Never explored that technique before.
1: Yes. It's one of the all-time ways to conduct a fact-finding mission. So she paid the guy $1.2 million, and he was her secret lover. In case this story couldn't get more ridiculous, it just did. It's completely ridiculous. I'd be very happy when it collapses like a house of cards. It's long overdue for it to disappear. What a poisonous operation they've been running, and now they are facing all of these federal charges, the superseding indictment, including these now theatrical details about her love affair with her neo-Nazi lover. So that's what the SPLC is up to. Curious if they were devising the plan for the cross burnings in bed. But that's the update there. It's a crazy one, man, I tell you what. And then yesterday we had those Antifa lunatics all getting prosecuted in Minneapolis. Wasn't that wonderful to see the U.S. attorney there, Dan Rosen, announcing all of the violent people that they've taken into custody? And then the reporters spending the press conference being like, but is Antifa a real thing? What do you mean an organized situation? What are you talking about? And he's like, well, these people self-identify as Antifa. Like, they straight up call themselves Antifa. Listen, here's the question, and perhaps you've heard it. I believe I played this for you yesterday, but I think this is so funny to listen to. Idiot reporter asks idiotic question. U.S. attorney gives the most obvious answer.
17: How is DOJ, how do you define Antifa? Like, what is Antifa?
18: So what is Antifa goes beyond, I think, the scope of what this indictment is. But what we can tell you is that we have plenty of people that self-identify in that way, and you might want to ask them that question.
17: Is that a crime to be part of affiliating with this group, if it is even a group?
18: It's a crime to conspire for the purpose of impeding or injuring federal officers. It's a crime to conspire together in order to commit crimes of violence. It's a sure crime is. To get together to stalk. It's a crime to get together to make threats. It's a crime to get together to assault federal officers. It's a crime to get together to destroy federal property.
1: I'm glad we have a lawyer involved in this conversation. So the U.S. attorney explaining, well, it's a crime to hurt people. That's the key issue here, and not a crime to be an idiot. If it was, we'd have to lock up all the Democrats in the whole country. But if you commit acts of violence or you're planning them, yeah, that's a crime. That's a crime. And also this, how do we know they're Antifa? Well, one of the guys they busted was Antifa Kyle. Why do you think they call him Antifa Kyle? He's Antifa. He's proud of it. He records videos of himself saying that we need to take guns and kill ICE agents. And by the way, I'm Antifa Kyle, and I live at this address. He's truly one of the dumbest criminals we've ever encountered. And my favorite image of him, because unfortunately we've had to see a lot, he's a kind of a weird looking tatted up dude. But my favorite image of him is the last time the feds arrested him. He was wearing a black hoodie, and on the hoodie it says, "I'm Antifa!" exclamation point. So I love this question from the reporter. How do you know they're Antifa? Well, evidence. You just point at the photo. I'm Antifa, it says right on the hoodie. I'm sorry, you missing anything here? Can you read in English? Are you literate? I'm Antifa, he said. Okay. Well, and he's also violent. Again, not a crime to be a moron, but it is a crime to be a criminal, to be violent. So let's take these people into custody. Yesterday, outside of that courthouse, St. Paul, Minnesota, I saw Andy Ngo, who always does such great reporting on these left-wing lunatics. He had a video up of Antifa activists, insurrectionists, rioting outside of the courthouse yesterday, angry that their comrades are being arrested. I don't know if you're getting the lesson here. You see, you commit acts of violence, we're going to arrest you. So these people show up, they start rioting outside of the courthouse. They're trying to hold the door open so that their other comrades can pour into it. And a bunch of these federal law enforcement officers, I think they're federal because they were protecting the courthouse, they just started chucking these kids like rag dolls. And honestly, it brought joy to my heart and a tear to my eye. It was kind of hilarious to watch. I watched as one of these feds, they walk up, grab this Antifa insurrectionist and just toss him to the ground like he's nothing, like he's just a bag of potato chips, just poof, like on the – and it – it made a very satisfying sound when he struck the ground. In fact, we have it this morning. I had it on the podcast this morning. If you want to see it in video form, rumble.com/Vince, you can join in the celebration. It was really fun as we watched it. We played it over and over just to bring joy to the audience, and I think it had that effect. In fact, everyone who watched that show this morning is having a very productive work day. It's been really inspirational. So if you want to check that out, you can check it out, rumble.com/Vince. Please subscribe while you're there. But it's great. And I saw when Andy posted that video to the web last night, I saw people in the comments were like, how is it that there's never consequences for people who do this kind of stuff? I straight up responded to one of these people. I'm like, you realize they're rioting because their comrades are being arrested for being violent lunatics, right? That, in other words, they're mad that there are consequences. So don't you worry. Consequences are arriving, and it's very satisfying to see. It's wonderful. I do have another, and I want you to think about why they're rioting. Remember why they're rioting. They're rioting because we have border control. They're rioting because the president is restoring sovereignty to the United States. They hate this. They want our borders to be wide open. They don't want illegals to be deported. They want the Democrat Party's fraud operation to continue in the United States. And of course, the American people are not for that, which is why they voted for Trump by record numbers. And a majority, an overwhelming majority of the public said, hey, we're for mass deportations. We're not for attacking ICE. We're for supporting ICE. This sovereignty thing is one of the single most important things that we can be doing as a country. And I'm very grateful to the president for sealing up the border. You want a horrifying demonstration of why sovereignty is so important, in addition to the problems that we've faced already as a country? Have you seen what's happened to the United Kingdom, to the Brits? Have you seen what's happened to their country? There's a report out from a member of parliament just in the last 24 hours on the rape gangs. It's a horrifying report on rape gangs in the United Kingdom. And the estimate, the government estimate, is that 250,000, let me just read it to you, but the 250,000 girls have been attacked. The scale of the crimes committed is staggering. It's been previously established that at the very least 250,000 young white girls have been subjected to repeated rape, gang rape, trafficking, torture, pregnancy, forced Islamic conversion, and lifelong trauma. The true number is probably higher. The perpetrators bear primary responsibility, yet the institutional failures that enabled them for decades must also be confronted. In court records and official inquiries, around 87% of those convicted in these group-based child sexual exploitation cases bore distinctively Muslim names. The vast majority of men involved in these gangs were not convicted. Dr. Taj Harjay, an imam with the Oxford Islamic Congregation, believes the true proportion of gang members who are Muslims to be around 95%. This figure far exceeds the Muslim share of the overall United Kingdom population. The overwhelming majority of the rape gang networks consisted entirely of men from Muslim backgrounds, predominantly of Pakistani heritage, although smaller groups from Somali, Iranian, Syrian, Turkish, and other Muslim origins were also involved, says the report. Now, I have to say, the report's hundreds of pages long. It includes such explicit details about attacks on these girls. And I mean girls. I'm talking very young girls. It includes such explicit details in their own words. I promise you, I mean, it's the kind of thing you shouldn't look away from, but it is some of the most uncomfortable language you're ever going to encounter. And just think, if you're uncomfortable reading it, imagine the nightmare that these poor girls went through living it. It's horrifying. The member of parliament who's put all this together is a guy called Rupert Lowe. He's causing waves in the UK. They're accusing him of being racist for even mentioning any of this. But it turns out kicking your borders wide open and not having any assimilation whatsoever makes a country vulnerable to this kind of nightmare. And he's speaking out about it. And in fact, here is Rupert Lowe talking about his report. He's released a bunch of social media videos on the subject. Elon Musk, by the way, to his great credit, has brought a lot of attention to this. He says, you know, people who knew about this, they should go to prison. This is Elon Musk. Those who knew must go to prison for a long time. Here's that member of parliament, Rupert Lowe, what he's saying about it.
19: This report is over 200 pages long, and it goes into the root causes of probably the most extensive, widespread scandal that has ever beset Britain. It goes to every corner of the country. It's not in silos. It's everywhere. And it involves failure by the British establishment. And by the British establishment, I mean, obviously, government ministers, the civil service, local government, social services, the police, the judiciary.
1: You know, what he's describing and the reason this is happening is because in a lot of cases, after kicking the borders wide open, these timid, cowardly officials refuse to admit reality for fear of being accused of racism. That's what happened. And it reminds me of the fraud that's been going on. Fraud, of course, a lesser crime than these horrific crimes of rape, but still a pretty dastardly crime, vile to do that to the American people. But fraud going on in Minnesota at the hands of a lot of Somalis who've come into the United States with the, you know, we opened our arms to all these Somali refugees. A bunch of them turned around and robbed us blind. Why did that happen in Minnesota? Well, you just heard from J.D. Vance and others talking about it. One of the big reasons it's been happening is because the officials who knew about it were scared to say something because they were afraid they would be accused of racism. And they thought that crime was way worse than stealing from the American people. So better to keep my mouth shut. What? You're going to aid and abet criminality? It's not racist to just admit the truth. Don't fall for that moral blackmail. That's insane. And you're hurting your community by doing that. And man, that they're learning that lesson in a very nightmarish way in the UK.
19: The NHS and the media, who is supposed to be the guardian for the British people of scandals like this, but they've singularly failed to do that. The report goes into the reasons how it's happened. It goes into the reasons why it's happened, and that is all the reasons, and we analyze everything. I'm very grateful to all of the experts who appeared, all of the survivors who were brave enough to appear, all of my fellow MPs who came, and most of all to Graham Smith, who is the barrister who has produced this report, with help from members of the inquiry team as well. I'm immensely grateful to all of them. It's been a very harrowing experience. Some of the testimonies we heard were beyond believable.
1: Deeply explicit, deeply troubling to listen to these poor girls. And I got to say, if these lefties, you know, if you noticed in the United States, you got all these Democrats who are pretending they care about Jeffrey Epstein's crimes. Have you noticed this? In other words, they've joined us in that concern suddenly, but they're not actually there to get to the bottom of anything. They're there to use it as a pretext to try and smear Donald Trump and accuse him of things that he's not guilty of, because they're just evil. That's an evil thing to do. If you were sincere about this, you'd really be interested in getting to the bottom of this on behalf of these girls. In fact, if you were sincere about this, you would never have been involved in this extensive human trafficking operation into the United States by the Democrats over the course of the last administration. So as I'm listening to this report from the UK, I'm going, man, there's a lot of warning signs for us here. Our border was wide open, and Joe Biden imported people by the tens of millions. A lot of kids got hurt in that process, and the Trump administration is trying to clean that mess up right now. Be on guard for this. Be on guard for this. That's a big warning sign for the United States. More ahead on The Vince Show.
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5: You know, this World Cup, Jim, I thought that I would see the United States playing all the time. I didn't realize how long it takes between games to finally get these guys back. Because
7: yeah, neither did I.
5: They won last week Friday. You can tell we're not soccer guys. But I like watching it just because I want to see the United States win. They won last week against Paraguay 4-1. And they don't play again until this Friday. They're going to play against Australia. Okay, cool. All right, so we'll keep our eyes open for that. But it is neat. It's here. Everybody in Europe and all around the world, people are very often misled about what America's like. They just think it's like some backwater. Oh, that's a terrible place. And then they get here and they're like, oh my gosh, it's a great place. I've been lied to. Yeah, it turns out they have fake news everywhere. It's all over the place. But one of my favorite clips is this Japanese dude talking about the World Cup. Listen.
8: Yeah. Nice to meet you.
9: Okay, how you doing?
8: My name is...
9: Okay.
8: Yeah, my name is Hirochika Nakakuki.
9: Oh, wow.
8: It's live?
9: Okay.
8: It's live?
9: Yes, it's live.
8: Yeah, yeah, yeah.
9: How excited are you?
8: Yeah.
9: You are so excited, right? Japan, right?
8: Excuse me.
9: Okay.
8: I cannot speak English, but... Okay. But... I'm excited!
9: I love it! Yeah, yeah, baby! Let's go!
5: We have some members of Congress who are like that. That's

0: buddy. I'm glad he's excited. Welcome to America. I'll talk to you tomorrow.
1: Vince Colonnade.
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6: A signing may happen Friday. I'm Carmen Roberts, Fox News. The agreement between the U.S. and Iran is likely to be signed on Friday in Switzerland. And President Trump, who attended the G7 meeting in France, says he may stay for the signing. Fox's Jared Halpern has more on the deal.
7: A 60-day memorandum of understanding is intended to set the table for final talks over Iran's nuclear program, while giving Iran immediate waivers to sell oil and create a framework for $300 billion in reconstruction and economic aid. President Trump says the U.S. will not be putting up that money.
8: There'll be 15 to 20 years to rebuild what they have right now. So they have to behave themselves. If they're not behaving, they get hit again.
7: The agreement also requires Iran to allow toll-free passage through the Strait of Hormuz. In Washington, Jared Halpern, Fox News.
6: The Federal Reserve left interest rates unchanged today, but the new chairman, Kevin Warsh, did not offer any projections for future rate decisions. Instead, he announced that he is appointing task forces to help the Fed.
9: Each task force will serve an objective shared by everyone in the system, shared by everyone around that table that I sat with over the last couple of days. A Federal Reserve that is clear-eyed about its mission, fit for purpose, and focused on the future.
6: Meantime, other Fed officials signaled a rate hike is now more likely this year than a rate cut. And the Senate today postponed a hearing to confirm Jay Clayton as director of the National Intelligence. And that was postponed after President Trump ordered him not to appear.
10: Every action he takes undercuts our safety for his own ridiculous, sometimes even indiscernible political motivation.
6: Senate Minority Leader Chuck Schumer criticizing President Trump's move. 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

0: Hello and welcome. It is Eric Erickson here across the United States, broadcasting live from KRMG in Tulsa, Oklahoma. Glad to be with you guys from out here. I'll be in Oklahoma City tomorrow at Freedom 96.9, meeting the listeners, hanging out. It was election night last night in Oklahoma. It was runoff night in Georgia. Congratulations to Rick Jackson and Greg Dolezal and Mike Collins. And we are marked safe from Verdon Jones. Hallelujah. Praise the Lord. Tim Fleming won the Secretary of State's race. Congrats to John Cowan there in Georgia. All fantastic people. Happy to help them as best I can as we head to November against Keisha Crimeway Bottoms in Georgia. Out in Oklahoma, there will be runoffs now for the governor's race and the Oklahoma One race. Jackson LeMayer or whatever his name was, the pastor who had the sex scandal break the day before the election, was expected to win. He's now in a runoff, came in second place. In Georgia, my buddy John Kennedy, I really wanted John to win. He's such a great guy. He lost, but he lost to Greg Dolezal. He's like the nicest guy. So that's going to be fantastic. He'll make a great lieutenant governor because he's definitely going to win. I see the Sorlers say, he can't win. Yes, he can, and they will. I'm concerned about Collins. Previous criticisms and all stand, and John Ossoff is already out throwing body blows today in Georgia. We'll see if the Republicans pick up that Senate race. I will tell you that the outside observers, the Cook Political Index and the others out there, have now marked the Georgia race as most likely Democrat now that the voters have voted. We will see. But we're not going to start in all of the elections from last night, including over in Alabama. The Trump pick won the Senate race there. They're the Senate nomination for the GOP. We've got to begin now with we don't know what's going on with the president and the Iran deal, because we are now being told that the deal has not been signed. We were told they signed it electronically. Remember, J.D. Vance said that the president and the vice president signed the deal digitally on Sunday. We're now told that the deal was never signed and that we might actually get a signing tomorrow instead of Friday. This is all very confusing. This comes as the president, as the vice president, tells CBS News that Pakistan has requested the full memorandum of understanding text not be published. He cited their need for temporary confidentiality. But we have the Bloomberg, CNN, and I think Financial Times all ran the same text saying it is the deal. The Iranians confirmed that what Bloomberg, CNN, and the Financial Times ran was the deal. And now the White House is saying it's not the deal. But they don't want to show us the deal. This is the craziest thing I think I've seen in politics lately. Talk about prolonging a story and the need for damage control. They're running the vice president out because a lot of people, congressional Republicans, very unhappy with the deal. Those who supported the president going into Iran, obviously very unhappy with the deal. The only people who are happy with the deal are the isolationists who want us out of the Middle East altogether. Those people and the Iranians. Rob Malley. Remember Rob Malley? Rob Malley was the guy who negotiated the Obama deal. He came back for Joe Biden to be Joe Biden's guy with Iran until he was sidelined because there have always been lingering suspicions that Rob Malley was compromised by Iran, that he was actually loyal to the Iranians. And based on, we don't quite know, reporting suggested that he was too embedded with the Iranians to be trusted with state secrets. He was removed from the negotiating situation by the Biden administration. He supports the memorandum of understanding. This is kind of a problem when the people who supported the Obama deal are saying that this is actually a good deal, when you've got those people, the French, love the deal. But we don't actually know what the deal is. Now, part of the problem, of course, is they're saying now they're not going to release the deal. And the other part of the problem, too, is that they now say the deal was not actually signed. So I'm confused. But on top of that confusion, the president last night had a little bit of a tirade. He also had some very funny lines last night, overnight in Europe, as he's talking. He was meeting with the Egyptian president. I gotta play this one for you because I laughed out loud at this one. This is the president of the United States. He was getting asked by a reporter about Sisi, the president of Egypt. And by the way, you should know I'm a fan of the guy. He is a dictator. He is a heavy hand, but he's also a great leader of Egypt. He and the president have gotten to be friends. And just listen to the way the president describes his first encounter with President Sisi of Egypt.
1: He's a friend of mine. From day one, you know, I met him early in the campaign when Crooked Hillary and I were running against each other, right? And I was told that the president of Egypt is here. That was a big deal. It's still a big deal for me to be with the great president of Egypt, but not as big as it used to be before I ran. So he was in a hotel, and I met him, and we fell in love, deeply in love. And he didn't even want to see Hillary. He said,
0: true story, by the way.
1: You're going to win. I don't want to meet her. I said, you're going to win. He didn't want to see her. Remember that? Yes. So we had a good relationship right from the beginning. No, we met. We didn't know each other before that. We had great chemistry. And I stayed twice as long as I was supposed to. Took up her time. And then when it was her time, he didn't want to meet with her. But he did because he's a gentleman. But it lasted about 1 minute. Thank you, everybody.
0: We met at a hotel and we fell in love. That, by the way, is a true story. That came out of the time that Sisi is a real big fan of Trump. He has played the relationship marvelously. He's driven the Muslim Brotherhood out. Unfortunately, the president also gave some sound bites that have not been helpful to the president with Republicans on Capitol Hill, including essentially admitting that we needed to deal with Iran because the Iranians were engaged in economic warfare. And there are a lot of Republicans on Capitol Hill today say, wait a second, is he admitting that we're cutting bait on Iran because of a recession? We told him this before he started it.
1: It's in the low 70s now, right?
2: That's right.
1: That's amazing. So that's what speaks. That speaks louder than words. The alternative would be a worldwide depression. You know, the stupid people want to have a worldwide depression, and they're stupid people. So you can only go so far. You drive somebody into the ground and a lot of bad things happen. Number one, the strait would never open because they don't like floating billion-dollar ships up and down a strait when there are rockets flying over them and mines all over the place. So the strait would never be open. It wouldn't be open for a long time. So we have a very hot stock market, and we have starting to be a very low oil price. And
0: so Republicans on Capitol Hill have listened to that soundbite, and they have suggested that this sounds like the president of the United States saying that we had to cut a deal with the Iranians because of the situation with the economy, which they appreciate because they don't want to get wiped out in the election, but also maybe we shouldn't have gone in the first place. Real frustration on Capitol Hill, but this comes with the president's tirade overnight. Overnight, the president of the United States put up a piece on social media that essentially said he's not going to allow the new nominee for the director of national intelligence to be confirmed because the Senate doesn't want Pulte, and he wants Pulte. And let me read for you. This is what the president put up overnight. The Republicans agreed with Democrats to remove very fair and talented William Pulte from serving as acting director of national intelligence in return for getting FISA approved by the Democrats. However, the Republicans moved so fast with the hearings of the great Jay Clayton, current U.S. attorney for the Southern District of New York, that Pulte would be gone before the Democrats would vote on FISA. Now the Democrats are saying they will vote against FISA. So the Republicans wound up having fulfilled their commitment, but Democrats broke the deal. In addition, the newly nominated U.S. attorney, Jamie McDonald, must be confirmed and blue-slipped. Because of the ridiculous views of Republicans on blue-slipping, Democrats are always willing to nix it, I may not be able to get the extraordinary Sullivan and Cromwell partner, Jamie, approved, and I don't want to take Jay Clayton away from the great job he's doing until Jamie is in place. Therefore, to add a slight bit of intrigue, but for the good of the nation and the people of our country, I will not approve FISA without the Save America Act going along with it. Not complicated, actually. The Republicans fell into a trap. Regarding the approval of our great patriot, Jay Clayton, we are canceling the Senate hearing regarding D&I today. We will not be going forward until Jamie McDonald is approved to be U.S. attorney. In the meantime, Bill Pulte will remain as the acting director of national intelligence. Thank you for your attention to this matter, President Donald J. Trump. What does this mean for the GOP? Well, you should know that Tom Cotton has said the hearing for Jay Clayton is going forward, whether the president likes it or not. He says, unless the president prohibits Jay Clayton from showing up or withdraws his nomination, the hearing is going forward. See, it's the Republicans on Capitol Hill who don't want Bill Pulte for two reasons. One, the statute for Director of National Intelligence requires that the person be someone with a background and training in handling classified national intelligence documents. Bill Pulte doesn't have that classification to be able to handle classified documents. The other reason is the Republicans on Capitol Hill, particularly in the Senate, just think he's an idiot. They don't want him in charge. So the Republicans and Democrats agreed the Democrats would sabotage FISA to pressure the president to pull Pulte. That didn't work. So what the Republicans and the Democrats decided to do together was to rush the Jay Clayton nomination. And in rushing the Jay Clayton nomination, they would have him confirmed before Tulsi Gabbard leaves at the end of the month. Remember, Gabbard's still there until June 30th. So Pulte is, the president's calling the acting director, but Gabbard is still on the job until June 30th. So what the president is now doing is a little bit of a sleight of hand. The Democrats and the Republicans have something in the Senate called blue slipping. If you have two senators from a state of the same party that's opposite the president, they can file what's called a blue slip, which is an objection to a nominee. And it requires a vote structure that prolongs the blockade to get that person confirmed. The Republicans refuse to give up on blue slipping. Despite the president saying Democrats would abandon the practice, Democrats have never abandoned the practice because they see the use for it. Why? Because it gives them leverage over their own party as well. There have been numerous examples when Biden and Obama were president that Democratic senators blue-slipped Obama and Biden nominees in their states for like the district court positions and U.S. attorney positions. So they don't want to give it up either. Essentially, the president is telling that Republicans in the Senate, and this is very clever of the president, you're going to have to get the Democrats to give up the blue slip against Jamie McDonald, who is being nominated for U.S. attorney, or you're going to be stuck with Bill Pulte. So this puts pressure on the Democrats now to go on and get the Jamie McDonald nomination through the U.S. Senate. That's where the president's mind is on this. The problem ultimately is Pulte, though, because the Republicans in the Senate are deeply opposed to Bill Pulte being anywhere near national security, which is why Tom Cotton, who is a big fan of the president's and the president's a big fan of his, has essentially decided today to publicly say he's defying the will of the president of the United States. He's going to have a nomination hearing on Jay Clayton. He's going to get him through the Senate. The Republicans are going along with it, and the only thing the president can do to stop it is to withdraw the nomination, which he's not going to do because he wants the guy there. So this is politics on both sides of this, but it comes down to the president being very dogmatic on Bill Pulte's going to be in the acting position. He doesn't want to back down on that. And the Senate Republicans, they don't want to publicly break with the president on this, but they're willing to because they think Pulte's such an idiot.
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5: Well, some breaking news here happening. It's Eric Erickson. Welcome back. Tom Cotton has announced that he will now be canceling the hearing to confirm Jay Clayton because the president has now officially ordered Jay Clayton not to appear before the United States Senate for confirmation. So he says in his statement that it's regrettable that the president has directed Jay Clayton not to appear at his confirmation hearing today. There you have it. Now,
12: Now, let's talk about what happened last night. There are a lot of people, by the way, and I think they get this wrong. I think they get it really, really, really wrong. Lots of people want to drag my governor, Brian Kemp, in Georgia because his two candidates lost last night in Georgia. Burt Jones, lieutenant governor, lost to Rick Jackson, and Derek Dooley lost to Mike Hollis. But consider this. Rick Jackson won early voting overwhelmingly, and then Burt Jones, after the endorsement by Brian Kemp, won Election Day voting by 5 points. It was a 23-point swing from Rick Jackson to Burt Jones from early voting to Election Day, which showed Brian Kemp gave real momentum to Burt Jones at the end. Not only that, he took a no-name failed college football coach who even coached Tennessee instead of UGA and got that guy to almost beat, even with a presidential endorsement, a sitting U.S. congressman. Derek Dooley came very, very close. I wouldn't be dismissive of the power and influence of the governor of the state of Georgia. No, his two candidates didn't win, and his spur-of-the-moment ending endorsement for Burt Jones was interesting to me because I had been seeing the internal polling for the last several weeks from several outside groups and Republican-affiliated groups and was pretty certain that Rick Jackson was going to win. And I know the governor's team also knew the data, and he went with Burt Jones anyway. And Burt Jones won the Election Day vote by 5 points. Jackson, you know, it's good for the GOP overall in Georgia that they've been, Republicans have been hesitant to engage in early voting, and yet Jackson poured his resources into early voting, and now he's got billions more to be able to spend if he wants it to beat the Democrats and organize the state. So I would be very careful about dismissing it. It seemed like a very rote, trite narrative, dismissing the governor of Georgia without paying attention to the underlying fundamental data that when you've got a candidate who swings from winning early voting to losing the Election Day vote, and it's a 23-point swing, that tends to indicate that Brian Kemp was able to persuade a lot of people headed into Election Day with the candidate he 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
14: Fox News, I'm Tom Graham. The Federal Reserve announcing it will keep its key interest rates unchanged.
15: The committee decided to maintain the target range for the Fed funds rate at 3.5% to 3.75% in support of the Fed's dual mandate.
14: Kevin Warsh giving his first press conference on interest rates since becoming Fed chair. President Trump says Iran must adhere to the so-called memorandum of understanding.
16: They have to behave themselves. If they're not behaving, they get hit again. You know, they'll be hit again. because we can do it very easily.
14: Well, signing ceremony expected Friday. The ceasefire deal would require Iran to allow toll-free passage of ships in the Strait of Hormuz. Speaking to reporters, U.S. officials read portions of the agreement and defended provisions that would allow Iranian crude oil exports to resume immediately. America is listening to Fox News.

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7: Hello and welcome. It is Eric Erickson here across the United States. Real quick, want to focus on Oklahoma. I obviously I got a little bit of a bias in my home state, keeping up with the elections there. Know a lot of people on the ballot, but I'm in Oklahoma, broadcasting from Tulsa. Be in Oklahoma City tomorrow. My friend Kevin Hearn blew out everybody in the U.S. Senate primary last night. Kevin's a great guy, and he got 70% of the vote in the Republican primary for U.S. Senate. He won every single county in the state of Oklahoma. No competition. Great guy. He's going to make a great senator from Oklahoma to replace Mark Wayne Mullen in the Senate. And then in the governor's race, Mike Mazie was endorsed by Donald Trump. He came in second to Gentner Drummond, and Chip Keating came in third with 18%, but it's 26-25. Now, typically in runoffs, and this pattern holds up, It definitely held up in Georgia last night. The guy who comes in second place, if it's within 5 points, tends to win the runoff. Mike Mazzei being the president's pick there as well. Probably going to beat Drummond in the runoff, in large part because Drummond's perceived to be much more moderate. You know, he challenged the Catholic schools here in the state on their religious freedom to have a school. He actually won the case of the Supreme Court, aggravated a lot of religious conservatives in the state. Is known as a trial lawyer, so we'll see where that goes in the runoff. And then the big one, the one that made international news, is the race here in Tulsa, Oklahoma, where I am. The congressional race for the House district. This was Kevin Hearn's district, who's now running for the Senate, and now you've got Mark Tedford jumped into first place ahead of Jackson LeMayer. Jackson LeMayer's the Trump pick. He's the pastor. He's the MAGA pastor who on Monday, the election's on Tuesday, and on Monday, it comes out that he had been having an affair and the texts were leaked, and apparently there are more texts to come that are even more explicit. And the pastor was bragging in text messages about going to Mar-a-Lago and then going to a strip club, among other things. This is a pastor. They're having a guest preacher at his church on Sunday now. Said it was previously scheduled guest pastor on Sunday. Lawmayer, thank you, Levi. For Lawmayer, Jackson Lawmayer. So there we go. Getting the pronunciation right. Jackson is, well, he's in second place right now. The way things are looking, we really got to put heavy emphasis on law in the first syllable of the last name, because maybe dealing with the divorce court here pretty soon, if not already. My goodness gracious. Yeah, because he apparently was having a fling or sending pretty explicit messages with Miss Oklahoma USA, but they include going to Mar-a-Lago, being offered cocaine, which he helpfully notes he did turn down the nose candy, but he did go to the strip club. Maybe, now he is a pastor. He is a pastor. This is my theory. Perhaps he was just doing a single mom ministry at the strip club by Mar-a-Lago. He was just out there doing some ministry for the single moms, making sure they could afford to put food on the table for the youngins when they got home at night. And I mean, he was doing the Lord's work, parting the waters at the strip club and whatnot. I'm sorry. So the guy is on the verge, like, winning it all, possibly without a runoff. And the day of, talk about timing, the day before the election, the text messages come out. And the gossip out here is that there are many more text messages. Hell hath no fury like a woman scorned. And here's the thing. It doesn't matter whether it's your wife or the mistress. They're all detectives, and eventually they start talking, and they put two and two together, and it's all going to come out. I mean, the guy is a pastor of a megachurch. To quote scripture, one he might be hearing echoed in his ears right now, your sins will find you out. So now he's in second place, and it's actually more than 5 points. So the rule of a runoff tends to be that if you're in second place within 5 points of a runoff, you tend to win. But if it's more than 5 points, you tend to lose. And Mark Tedford sprung into the lead, winning two of the three counties there. So Tulsa is the big county. Tedford won it by 9%. Rogers and Wagner County, Lawmayer won by like 2%, and then Creek County, Tedford won by 1.6%. And again, what's so interesting is when you look at the vote totals and how it was processed, Jackson Lawmayer was going to win this race, and it was the election day vote in every single county went for Mark Tedford. And so the sex scandal plagued pastor from Tulsa, he's going to have to do some public repentance, I guess, if he wants to turn this around, and probably even then can't. He might need to go spend time working on his marriage. We'll see. What a wild story. Aren't elections fun? And you know, the dirt will probably keep coming out because, again, if there are that many text messages, there are going to be more. But we need to move on because we don't have text messages. You know what else we don't have? My friends, I keep nothing from you. In fact, when I got to the station here in Tulsa this morning, somebody came up to me and said that he's got a buddy who says, you know, I love your station, but when that Eric Erickson comes on, I turn the channel. I'm going to meet him tonight because his wife's a big fan and wanted tickets to come to the event. So it's always, ladies, I love y'all. Bring your husband. I'll be kind. He'll be kind. We'll get along well. But you know what we don't have? We don't have a memorandum of understanding. Now, this is the wild story here with this memorandum of understanding. Bloomberg News has leaked the text. It is the same text that started leaking online. CNN leaked the text. It's the same text that Bloomberg leaked. The Financial Times has now leaked the text. It's the same text that the British leaked. It's confirmed by the Iranians to be the text. And now the White House is insisting it is not the text. This is the Vice President of the United States of America talking about the text.
5: At the latest Friday, possibly as early as tomorrow, we're going to release the memorandum of understanding text. The reason why we haven't released it yet is there are some delicate diplomatic things going on where the Iranians, and not just the Iranians, but some of our mediators, the Pakistanis and the Qataris, have asked us to sequence this in the right way. I don't frankly fully understand it, but there are sensitivities that exist in the Arab and Muslim world that we're trying to be responsive to. Fundamentally, does it really matter if the deal comes out on Wednesday versus Friday? No.
7: Except he said repeatedly that it was signed on Sunday, and now the president is saying he has not signed the news. This is somewhat wild. Now, this is the president speaking at the G7.
8: So we'll be working on a parallel effort with the Gulf nations to address non-nuclear issues such as the conventional ballistic missiles, which we'll be talking about, and support. I mean, they have to have some because other people have some. You got to have some. Somebody said, you shouldn't give them one. And I have guys, I like some of these guys, but I don't think they're smart. Sir, you shouldn't let them have any missile. I said, well, what am I going to do? Am I going to let Saudi Arabia have missiles, but they can't have them? Yes, sir. It doesn't work that way, you know? It doesn't work that way. And missiles aren't the problem. Missiles are, they hurt a little location, but they don't blow up the planet.
7: So we're going to normalize the Iranian ballistic missile program. You should see the look on Marco Rubio's face standing behind him. This is Senator John Kennedy with the winning soundbite of the week on this whole situation.
9: Are you confident that Iran is going to give up its nuclear ambitions, or do you have any sort of skepticism?
10: Well, you, what, if you, how can I put this? Unless you were homeschooled by a day drinker, no one's confident that Iran's going to do anything. And it's
7: now, someone other than me pointed out that J.D. Vance was, in fact, homeschooled by a day drinker. So I don't know if that was somewhat of an indirect shot at the vice president. Dan Bongino, who served as the assistant director of the FBI, was on Sean Hannity's show last night talking about what he can publicly say about Iran's ambitions. And again, this is a loyalist to the Trump administration who went on television last night and said this about Iran. And I want you to hear this from Dan Bongino, not from me, and then ask yourself if we should be allowing Iran to go forward the way we're going forward with them.
11: If we had that Men in Black mind wipe device and we could just read everyone into the president's daily brief every morning, what the president's doing in Iran, I promise you, even amongst his most hardcore haters with level 22 TDS, would say, wow, he definitely made the right call. I'm limited in what I can say, but I'll tell you this. It's not just the nuclear threat that was exigent. It's the cyber threat the Iranians were engaged in. It's the lethal plotting, the assassination attempts. And I want you to remember this, everyone in the listening audience. They don't subscribe to this mutually assured destruction. They don't act in any way with any logic or reason whatsoever, like, say, even the Russians don't, even however crazy Putin is, he does not want a nuclear weapon hitting Moscow. He doesn't. He's crazy, but he's not one. The Iranians don't care. It is a bloodthirsty theocracy. You give them the ability to kill us, you give them the gun, they're going to shoot it.
7: So we've left them in place. We've left them in place now, and all the president can do is say the mantra over and over and over.
12: News conference, it's a great deal. for a lot of reasons, but number one by far, 99.9% is they will never have a nuclear weapon.
13: They will never have a nuclear weapon, but we now know from the text, and we know, by the way, from J.D. Vance, that we're going to kick the can down the road on the nuclear arrangement. That's part of the problem. Now, this is J.D. Vance again with Megyn Kelly. Now, he's just bringing up straw men to slaughter.
5: I think that fundamentally, if you look at what they're proposing an endless conflict. They want this to go on until every bomb has been dropped or until every Iranian is dead. That is not what the President of the United States wants. What he said is, I set about this to end their nuclear program, to eliminate their ability to threaten their neighbors and project power, and to fundamentally make sure that no future child would have to deal with a terrorist regime with an atomic bomb.
13: Okay. I don't know anyone, myself included, who supported the president going into Iran who wants to have a forever war. What I supported was going into Iran to take out the regime that funds the forever wars. The vice president is doing a disservice to himself and the president with the way he continues to defend a plan he is not even willing to make public. He keeps creating straw men to attack the people who are sounding the alarm. He says that the president of the United States wanted to stop Iran from being able to wage war against its neighbors. And yet now the president in the last 30 minutes has also said that Iran gets to keep its ballistic missile program. The ballistic missile program, J.D. Vance said on Megyn Kelly's show, that needed to be stopped so they couldn't wage war on their neighbors. The administration is working across purposes. The administration, by the way, notice that Marco Rubio and Pete Hegseth are nowhere to be seen. There's a latest report out from Axios, and again, very well sourced, that Pete Hegseth was the most opposed to the plan and tried to go around the vice president to stop the president from agreeing to the memorandum of understanding. Marco Rubio himself raised objections and was more diplomatic in how he did it. Hegseth apparently raised hackles inside the White House trying to bypass the vice president to get the deal killed. John Ratcliffe, the director of CIA, also advised the president that the Iranians would not keep their word and allegedly cautioned the president to stop saying Iran would never get a nuclear weapon because he knows Iran will not stop trying to get a nuclear weapon. And again, we don't have the text of the deal, folks. If the deal was good, they would release the deal, and that's the problem. It sounds like the vice president has pulled one over on the president here. Does the president actually even really know? Because, again, remember, the vice president said the president and the vice president signed it on Sunday, but the president is today saying it hasn't been signed yet, but he will sign it. So is the vice president actually telling us what's going on? Nobody seems to know. Now, the other thing that people don't seem to know when they're over 64 is that they can switch Medicare providers. They don't have to stay on the same plan. If you are 64 or older and your costs keep going up with Medicare, what you can do is call Chapter, spend 20 minutes with them on a free call, and tell them who your doctors, your prescriptions are, and they will compare your plan that you're on now to every other national plan, and they might be able to save you some money. In fact, people who spend time with Chapter save on average $1,100. 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It keeps getting more and more expensive for people on Medicare, and Chapter is the only company out there that's going to look at every plan nationwide and see which one in your state fits you, your lifestyle, your doctors, your prescriptions, to try to save you some money. 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You don't have to stay on the same plan. 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It takes less than 20 minutes. 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And guess what? If they don't think they can save you money, they'll tell you, stick with the plan you've got. 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
6: 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So, October 10th, I want you guys to come hang out with me. I am going to do a Not Safe for Radio show. There are a lot of stories that I have over the years accumulated in politics and radio, on TV, and in life, and they are not appropriate for radio. But they're all great stories, and they're not offensive stories. They're just great stories. They're just not appropriate for radio. And the only way I can tell them is to get you all in a room together and share these stories with you. And so I'm going to do it October 10th. It's a great Father's Day present. You can get tickets right now if you text the word show to 33777. I will send you a link, and you can buy tickets. It's going to be October 10th. It's going to be at the Gas South Convention Center, which is a beautiful facility just north of Atlanta, and I am there's a hotel there, so if you're coming from out of town, you'll be able to stay the night, hang out with me. We'll have a lot of fun. I'll be around, shake hands, take pictures. Actually a little more accessible than the last one, because they ushered me out of the room promptly, and this one, so we can hang out, have a lot of fun. It's going to be a great venue on a Saturday night, so text the word show to 33777. Come hang out with me. Might have some special guests. We'll have a lot of fun, and you'll hear stories that you will never hear on radio that will absolutely, they're fantastic stories. When we come back, we have to talk about the story out of Britain that I don't want to talk about, but we got to talk about, and it's awful. You'll hear. Between persistent inflation and the cost of daily life, you're probably feeling the pressure right now. 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
6: Dad, all he had to
7: defending ending the war. I'm Carmen Roberts, Fox News. President Trump says he pushed for an agreement with Iran because he wanted to avoid an economic catastrophe that could have resulted if the conflict continued.
8: If we didn't do this deal, we could have dropped more bombs for another 3 weeks, 2 weeks, 4 weeks, 2 years.
7: And he also told reporters at the G7 in France today that if the deal set to be signed Friday in Switzerland fails to deliver what he wants, then
8: it's a memorandum of understanding. If it doesn't get done in 60 days, that's all right. We go back to bombing.
9: According to a senior administration official, Iran has agreed they will destroy their enriched stockpile of nuclear material. But President Trump said tonight that Iran's ballistic missile program will likely not be up for discussion. One thing that will be up for discussion, reconstruction money. The U.S. will work with regional partners to develop a plan with at least $300 billion for reconstruction and economic development in Iran.
7: Fox's Max Gordon in Dubai. The Federal Reserve held interest rate steady today, with some officials signaling a more aggressive outlook as inflation remains stubbornly high. Fed Chairman Kevin Warsh is opposed to giving guidance, telling reporters,
10: "At this moment in time, it doesn't feel as though providing forward guidance is right." Others have, I'd say, different views and think as a general proposition, forward guidance isn't the business we should be in.
7: Well, nearly half the policymakers are now open to a rate hikes later this year, and that would be at odds with what President Trump wants, who told reporters in Paris.
8: It could happen. I mean, it's hard to believe. It just keeps the country down.
7: After indications of possibly higher rates this year, stocks instantly turned lower. The Dow now down 506 points. 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

0: Clarkson here. Across the United States, the phone number is 877-973-7425. Should you wish to be on the program, I would be very, very happy to have you. We got a lot to cover, and I need to put a disclaimer at the beginning of this hour of the program. We have a sensitive topic to discuss if there are children with you. I don't want to discourage you, and I will try to be not explicit, but we gotta have a talk about something, and it's a sensitive subject, and I just need you to know if you have kids, the next 10 minutes might not be for you. And I hate to discourage people from listening to the radio, but this is a big deal. But you may want particularly if you have older kids, to listen to this, to understand, what has happened, because it's bad. A report has come out from the British Parliament. It was actually a crowd-funded report because the British Parliament under the Labour government refused to proceed with a detailed investigation of allegations about the Rotherham rape gangs and the other rape gangs in Great Britain. The reason we now know that the Labour government refused to investigate formally is because the Labour government is run by the Prime Minister, Keir Starmer. And Keir Starmer was at the time the prosecutor who oversaw the prosecutions of the rape gangs. And we now know from the report that has come out, it's a parliamentary report that was presided over by Rupert Lowe, who's an independent member of parliament. He is being attacked today. The major news outlets in Great Britain have refused to cover the findings of his investigation. In fact, I'm looking at The Telegraph, which is one of the more conservative publications in Britain. And I'm looking at the UK edition. In Great Britain, they have UK editions and they have American editions, and they cater to the various sides. And I'm looking at both. And neither the British version of the Telegraph nor the American version of the Telegraph are covering this. And that's notable because they are a conservative publication. I expect as this report trickles out, some of the conservative publications will cover what the member of parliament Lowe has found. It is deeply disturbing stuff. The headline from The Independent, which is a progressive publication, this is the headline: Rupert Lowe is rapidly becoming the most dangerous man you've never heard of. That's how they have chosen to cover the investigation into rape gangs in Great Britain. And let me tell you what they have found. They have estimated at least 250,000 young British girls were victimized over multiple decades by organized grooming gangs, mostly men of Pakistani Muslim heritage, across 149 districts in the United Kingdom. Drawing from survivor stories, court records, and local probes like Rotherham's 1,400 cases, it highlights institutional failures driven by fears of racism allegations. It is deeply disturbing stuff. Now, I need to start with this. In the United States of America, the progressive left in the United States of America, the Democratic Party, calls everything Republicans do racist. Everything is racist. Everything is Jim Crow 2.0, 3.0, 4.0, 5.0. We're on Jim Crow 5.01 beta right now, I believe, that the Democrats have released. at their WWDC. It's the what would Democrats commission or what would Democrats charge? Racism, Jim Crow, 5.10 beta. In fact, they're going to start renaming it like Apple. It's going to be Jim Crow 25 this year, and the next year's operating system will be Jim Crow 26, and then Jim Crow 27, and it screams of racism. Everything is racist. It's all racist. Everything is racist. You're a racist. You're either a racist or a homophobe. You're a bigot. You're a transphobe. The Democrats, everything's a phobe or a racism. And the Democratic Party over time has so diluted the word racist in the United States that racist does not have a lot of meaning anymore. And the reason is because the United States got a good head start on its racism back to the Civil War and Reconstruction and the actual Jim Crow days. And there was real racism, and there is still real racism in the United States of America, but the Democrats no longer distinguish racism from other things. If you disagree with something that advances democratic power in this country, you're a racist. And Great Britain is different in that racism is a newer phenomenon in the United Kingdom as a pejorative label. And people in the UK are now where Republicans were in the 1960s and 70s in the United States, desperately afraid of being labeled a racist. Now, if Democrats call you a racist, it's just meaning, well, they hate the Democrats. In Britain, to be a racist is to actually be someone who hates other races, not just someone who isn't a Democrat. And the fear of being labeled a racist has propelled incredible injustices in society. I want to read for you the open of this parliamentary inquiry. The rape gang inquiry has now concluded the first phase of its work. It was established to examine one of the most horrendous scandals in the long history of Great Britain, the systematic targeting of vulnerable girls, overwhelmingly white British girls, by predominantly Muslim Pakistani gangs across towns and cities up and down the nation. The evidence presented throughout the hearings confirmed what has long been known but repeatedly denied by many in the political class. The inquiry welcomed girls, boys, men, and women of all races and religions to testify to their experiences to gain a complete picture of the rape gang phenomenon. The Casey Report of 2025 stated that disproportionate numbers of men from, quote, Asian ethnic backgrounds, end quote, were among the suspects for group-based child sexual exploitation. Baroness Casey quoted local reports showing that a significant proportion of those convicted were of Pakistani or Muslim heritage. The crimes stretched back generations. The rape gang inquiry was necessary because the state and its institutions have failed catastrophically over decades. Police, social services, schools, the National Health Service, licensing authorities, and governments allowed these gangs to operate with impunity. There was a demonstrable lack of political will to confront them. The Labour Party initially refused a public inquiry altogether, only relenting under considerable pressure. It may be many years before this inquiry is complete, and there is no guarantee that it will adequately address the politically sensitive, ethno-religious nature of the phenomenon. Despite now pushing for an inquiry in opposition, when in government, the Conservative Party did very little. The rape gang inquiry was survivor-led. Every day the panel sat with Sammy Woodhouse, a survivor-turned-activist herself, alongside a variety of experts who attended whenever their specialist subject formed the focus of our efforts to get the truth. We examined distinct areas of the scandal in turn so that a maximally full picture could be established. Parents and carers described their experiences. Instances of pregnancy, abortion, and children born of rape were laid bare. Whistleblowers who had previously been ignored gave evidence. Policing and justice failures were documented. Social care, NHS services, including sexual health and mental health, education, taxi licensing, demographic trends, cultural and social issues, and ideological obstructions to justice were all scrutinized without restriction. Nothing was off the table. Ms. misguided political correctness and cultural sensitivities played no part in the proceedings. The promise made to every donor has honored in full. The truth was pursued and justice was our objective. Survivors were finally given the platform they had been denied for so long and were central to the inquiry. The full scale and nature of the crimes can now be placed in the public record. The true horror of what took place is no longer hidden. And now I read you this paragraph. The scale of the crimes committed is staggering. It has previously established that at the very least 250,000 young white girls have been subjected to repeated rape, gang rape, trafficking, torture, pregnancy, forced Islamic conversion, and lifelong trauma. The true number is probably higher. Their perpetrators bear primary responsibility, yet the institutional failings that enabled them for decades must be confronted. In court records and official inquiries, around 87% of those convicted in these group-based child sexual exploitation cases bore distinctively Islamic names. The vast majority of the men involved in these cases were not convicted. Dr. Taj Harge, an imam with the Oxford Islamic Congregation, believes the true proportion of gang members who are Muslims is around 95%. The figure far exceeds the Muslim share of the overall UK population. The overwhelmingly majority of the rape gang networks consisted entirely of men from Muslim background, predominantly Pakistani heritage, although smaller groups from Somali, Iranian, Syrian, Turkish, and other Muslim groups were involved. The inquiry heard harrowing testimonies from survivors. The method used to groom children typically followed the same process. Girls as young as 11 were initially befriended by a young Muslim man who then treated the young child like an adult and would start providing them with alcohol, drugs, and cigarettes. After a few months, the girls would then be collected from school gates, care homes, and streets in taxis. They were taken to houses, flats, restaurants, and hotels where they were raped repeatedly by groups of men, tortured, filmed for blackmail, and told they were white trash who merited punishment. Many became pregnant while still children. Some miscarried under trauma. Others endured coerced abortions, and some gave birth to children who were later removed by the state. We found that the same unspeakable crimes occurred in at least 149 local authority districts, close to 40% of all districts across the United Kingdom. Survivors described daily rapes, red rooms, of extreme torture, trafficking between cities, and institutional disbelief that compounded their suffering. Some girls were trafficked to the Middle East, where they ended up in Islamic marriage. The demographic and cultural drivers were clear. Perpetrators from Pakistani Muslim and other Muslim backgrounds operated under an honor and shame-based clan code that treated non-Muslim girls, especially white working-class girls, as property available for sexual exploitation. Made worse, when parents of exploited children went to police, the police punished the parents. One father went to rescue his daughter, and the police arrested the father and accused him of racism and told the Muslim men to have fun. Whistleblowers, parents, and survivors were intimidated, coerced, and in some cases even threatened with jail for hate crimes. 250,000 young women raped over decades by rape gangs. At the center of it all was a prosecutor who would in many cases dismiss the crimes as misunderstanding or racism. That prosecutor's name is Keir Starmer. He is now the Prime Minister of Great Britain. And he is why this parliamentary inquiry had to be funded by crowds online, because he refused to advance funding for it even after the parliament agreed to have the inquiry. He refused to fund the inquiry. So Rupert Lowe, an independent minister of parliament, had to handle the investigation himself through crowdfunding. And the nexus of all, current Prime Minister of Great Britain, who oversaw investigations into the rape gangs and concluded that it would be harmful to civic society for it to be exposed, and so sought a cover-up. That man is the Prime Minister now. Don't say, ladies and gentlemen, this could not happen in the United States. Today in Philadelphia, the Pennsylvania Supreme Court has determined that the district attorney of Philadelphia, Pennsylvania, Larry Krasner, a Soros-funded DA, has been documenting police errors fraudulently and lying to courts to allow cases to be dismissed of minorities, intentionally claiming the police made errors they did not make in order to get crimes dismissed. This could happen in the United States. It's not far-fetched. We have the behaviors of progressive prosecutors to show us it could happen. And in Great Britain, 250,000 young women were raped by gangs of Muslim men covered up by the government to protect society from allegations of racism.
1: Those who love him, listen to find out what he's going to say next. Those who disagree with him, also listen to see what he's going to say next. It's the Eric Erickson Show.
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0: So Rupert Lowe is the Minister of Parliament in Great Britain who oversaw this report about trafficking in gangs in Great Britain. He has tweeted he was invited to come on television in Great Britain this morning to talk about his report, so long as he did not name the race of the attackers. So he agreed and went on and named the race of the attackers, and then was given a formal apology by the editor of the network for trying to censor him. I mean, it's kind of the point is that these in fact, he said today, stop calling them Asian gangs. These are not Asian gangs. These are Pakistani Muslim gangs. Here in this country, Larry Krasner is the district attorney in Philadelphia. The Pennsylvania Supreme Court, in a 5-4 decision today, revealed that he has been lying in court claiming that police made errors in investigations when they did not, in order for him to be able to dismiss the crimes, and that disproportionately the crimes he is dismissing are against non-white minorities in this country. When you have someone doing that, don't tell me that they couldn't be covering up things like a rape gang, and they're trying to in this country. Thankfully, in this country, we have a far more immunity to fears of being called a racist, because Democrats have been calling Republicans racist for years over non-racial things. When we come back, there's actually some big breaking news out of Georgia I've got to bring you about. Well, the fight to redistrict the House of Representatives. 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
11: Fox News, I'm John Saucier. So many details of a peace deal between the United States and Iran are under wraps. This deal would reportedly make available more than $300 billion to help Iran rebuild from the war. At the G7 summit in France, President Trump now claims that money was Iran's to begin with, and it comes with conditions.
12: They have to behave themselves. If they're not behaving, they get hit again. You know, they'll be hit again, because we can do it very easily.
11: Vice President J.D. Vance appeared to claim this week the money would come from other Gulf nations. The Federal Reserve announcing today, after it wrapped up its 2-day meeting, it would be keeping interest rates unchanged. Federal Reserve Chairman Kevin Warsh.
13: Economic activity is expanding at a solid pace, despite elevated uncertainty that owes in part to the conflict in the Middle East.
11: 9 of the 19 Federal Reserve policymakers, though, suggest they do expect to raise interest rates later this year. 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

0: 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Cutting through the chaos with relatable, unpredictable conservative commentary.
1: So I said, Minister, it's Member of Parliament, not Minister of Parliament. He's not a minister in Parliament. Robert Lowe is. He's a Member of Parliament. That's the terminology they use, an MP. In Parliament, he's tied to the Reform Party there. Used to be an MEP, a member of the European Parliament, now in the House of Commons in Great Britain, doing great work exposing what has happened there. So the president says he is headed home after dinner at Versailles tonight. I want to say something. I want to say something flattering about the President of the United States. The President of the United States went to a UFC match on the White House lawn on Saturday night. And at 3 o'clock in the morning, after the match was over at 1 a.m., got on a plane and flew to Europe. And has been in a whirlwind series of meetings in Europe. Is going to dinner tonight at Versailles, getting on a plane and flying home. It is dinner time there now in Paris, and then he'll be flying home. And he's 80 years old. He turned 80 on Saturday when they had the UFC match. An 80-year-old doing that. One, I don't know that it's good for an 80-year-old, but Joe Biden could do that. There are all these stories now about Donald Trump. Is he out of his mind? Does he have dementia? What? All the stories they didn't want to cover Joe Biden on, they're covering Donald Trump on. And I got to tell you, for an 80-year-old to have a schedule like that, I don't know that I could do it. I'm exhausted just getting on a plane flying to Tulsa, and he's flying all over the world, so God bless him for that. 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All right, there is news here out of Georgia that I've got to get to because it actually has national implications. And it turns out that redistricting for Congress in the state of Georgia is now dead. Republicans were hoping that they would do that. The Republicans would do something in Georgia. Brian Kemp, the governor of Georgia, made it very clear that since we've already moved beyond early voting for the primary in Georgia, legally they could not change congressional districts in Georgia, but they would for 2028. But the House Republicans in Georgia, they've issued a statement today and said they're not going to do it. Now, the special session in Georgia was going to do two things. One is ballot reform, how they count ballots in Georgia, paper ballots versus QR codes. Ironically, many of the Republicans who want to change the voting in Georgia from using a QR code to the actual trying to scan a paper ballot and get it accurate, they all won with a QR code, and now they're like, we don't trust the system that just got us elected. And the other thing was redistricting. Here's one of the problems that a lot of people don't seem to understand, and this is a problem with South Carolina as well. A lot of South Carolina conservatives wanted to redistrict Jim Clyburn out. Same thing in Georgia with a guy named Sanford Bishop. He represents the southwestern part of the state. Republicans in the southwest in Georgia love Sanford Bishop. One of the things progressives don't understand is that a lot of conservative Republicans get along quite well with black Democratic congressmen and older Democratic legislators in the state because culturally they're largely the same. They go to church. They have the same values. They speak with the same idiomatic expression. In fact, you talk to Southern conservatives, they're far more likely to have great relations with older black Democrats in their state than they are white urban Democrats who are hyper progressive in their states. The older black Democratic legislators tend to be culturally conservative. They tend to be churchgoers around the country, particularly in the South, and the Republicans get along with them. They may not vote the same way on issues. They may view social justice issues differently and crime and law and order issues differently, but they tend to also have a similar faith background. It's the young white progressives in the cities that neither the older black Democrats nor the conservative Republicans really get along with because of how progressive they are. So Republican state legislators in Georgia have decided to decline to redistrict right now. They want to save Sanford Bishop, the black Democrat, in case the Democrats take back the House of Representatives. Georgia will still have some clout in the House majority. Same with Jim Clyburn over in South Carolina. But also, they don't want to fire up the Democratic base in the run-up to November. Now, there's a side angle here. A lot of House Republicans in Georgia backed Rick Jackson for governor and were aggravated with Brian Kemp at the last minute coming out for Burt Jones. They weren't fans of Burt Jones in the House. They thought he was an obstacle to their legislation getting through the Georgia Senate. So that's happening in Georgia. It's having an impact on Republicans nationwide. It was never going to affect 2026 anyway, but now they may not even do redistricting for 2026. We will see. Now, I want to jump back to the Iran deal because someone who understands the nuances of what's happening. And by the way, I don't know if you've seen the press conference with Marco Rubio and the president, but Marco Rubio, maybe it's because of his sleep schedule. He's been on this whirlwind trip with a president who has way more energy than people half his age. But Rubio looks absolutely deflated. Word has come from multiple sources in Washington, D.C., including from people at the State Department, that Rubio is no fan of the Iran deal. Someone else who has concerns about the Iran deal is the president's former vice president, Mike Pence.
2: I'd like to see.
1: And I got to rearrange my sounder. I was listening to something during commercial break. This is Pence from last night on TV talking about the deal. And by the way, he's going to be joining me here by phone shortly.
2: I'd like to see us be at a place where the president would do just that. And that we would see people in both political parties in this country cheer it on. But look, at least what we're hearing about this, I mean, think about it. The language that has come out, and you're closer to sources there in Geneva than the rest of us, but the language that has come out, there's no mention of dismantling the nuclear program or the ballistic missile program. There's no commitment to ending support for Hamas, Hezbollah, or other terrorist organizations. But in contrast to that, there is immediate sanctions relief from the moment the MOU is signed.
1: I mean, that is Mike Pence last night. Now, I'm going to do something that I rarely ever do. I'm going to go on and take a timeout here and go to commercial break a little early. The reason I'm doing it is because I got a text from Vice President Pence who said he could join me around 1:45 Eastern time. He's stepping out of a meeting, so 12:45 Central time. So I want to go on and jump out, and when we get back, should be joined by the former Vice President and get his take on what's happening with the Iran deal. He was one of the robust voices in the first Trump administration in dealing with the Middle East. He's got some good insight, so he'll be joining me. But that means I want to take a timeout now, go on, get through commercials so we can get to former Vice President Mike Pence when we come back.
3: 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It's the Eric Erickson Show.
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1: If you're just joining, I'm kind of directing my own show right now and timing around the ads because the former Vice President Mike Pence is going to join me here in a few minutes. His time is limited, but he was talking last night. We now have the American version. It was read out to conservatives on a phone call a little while ago, and a number of them took copious notes, and it turns out all the text of the document that the United States has been denying was the document turns out to be the document. The senior administration official, let's just be honest here, this is J.D. Vance, read the document to a group of conservatives on the phone, but because of diplomatic niceties was referred to as a senior administration official, but it was the vice president who did it. And after days of denying that the text released by the BBC and CNN was the deal, it turns out it is the deal. I don't know why they chose to lie about it for so many days, because it actually is the deal, and it is the vice president who read it to people. So I want to get to that, and I'll talk to the former vice president about it. 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It says the number changes every day, but it's always from Kentucky. 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I want to play the president a short time ago, from Europe as they're headed to supper at Versailles before heading home.
10: It works out, I'm going to take the credit. If it doesn't work out, I'm blaming JD. You better be careful, JD. He's going to turn his plane around and get the hell out of here. Yeah, I like that idea. I think it's a good idea. Thank you very much, everybody.
1: If it turns out to be a bad deal, I'm blaming JD. I've been telling y'all in the White House, they're referring to this as the Vance plan. They're referring to it as the Vance plan to distance the president from the plan because some of them think it is a bad plan. And I want to read you, this is again Cameron Arcand from townhall.com, used to be with the Daily Wire, is putting this up. A senior United States official, that would be the vice president, JD Vance, has read out the Iran Memorandum of Understanding. The United States will begin the removal of its naval blockade and any disturbances or impediments against the Islamic Republic of Iran and will fully end the naval blockade within 30 days. The United States undertakes with regional partners to develop a definitive mutually agreed plan with at least $300 billion for the reconstruction and economic development of the Islamic Republic of Iran. The mechanism for the implementation will be finalized as part of a final deal within 60 days. The United States undertakes to terminate all types of sanctions against the Islamic Republic of Iran, including the UN Security Council resolutions, all unilateral U.S. sanctions, primary and secondary, and any agreed upon schedule as part of a final deal. Now, here's the worst part of it. The United States undertakes to make fully available for use the frozen, unrestricted assets of the Islamic Republic of Iran upon the implementation of the Memorandum of Understanding. The United States and the Islamic Republic of Iran will usually agree on the procedures related to the relief of those funds during negotiations, and the United States undertakes immediately upon signing the Memorandum of Understanding and until the termination of sanctions, the U.S. Department of Treasury will waive all waivers for the export of Iranian oil and derivatives and associated services such as banking transactions. My goodness, I want to get the former vice president's take. Mike Pence joins me by phone. My favorite Hoosier, how are you?
11: Eric Erickson, I'm well. Thanks for having me on.
1: Sure, I know you're running between meetings. Now, they're saying it's a senior administration official has read out the memorandum. Now, it was the vice president, we're told, who read the memorandum. They won't put it in writing, but it is what the BBC and CNN said it was, even though this morning the White House
11: That's
1: said
11: right.
1: that wasn't it. And this is kind of wild to me that we're going to build a $300 billion reconstruction fund for Iran, which we denied we're doing. It's now, this is in the text. And we're also going to immediately end all transactional impediments for Iran to get access to banking systems even before they agree to the next 60 days. This sounds not like a good deal for us.
11: Well, I think it's not good enough. And I really appreciate your leadership and clarion voice on this issue. But let me begin by saying I think President Trump deserves all the credit in the

0: problematic to me is an immediate end of the blockade, immediate sanctions relief. I mean, the president said today overseas that it was only, quote, most likely that they were going to sign it tomorrow. I'm hoping that he takes a step back, because the moment they sign the MOU, this says we're going to lift sanctions on the sale of oil by Iran, which could mean $3 billion a month flowing into the coffers of what remains of this terrorist regime. There's $100 billion in frozen Iranian assets that the MOU says could be released even before a final deal is settled in 60 days. And then, of course, everyone's talked about that the United States commits to arrange a $300 billion reconstruction fund while the IRGC and its henchmen remain in charge of this regime. I truly do believe the president should take a step back. This is not good enough. We're giving a lifeline to the Iranian regime when they are weaker than they have ever been before. I would urge the president to continue the blockade, get back to the negotiating table, tell them we need commitments on dismantling nuclear facilities, dismantling weapons, ballistic missile weapons, abandoning the support of terrorist proxies. And failing that, I believe we should allow our armed forces and Israel's armed forces to open the strait and the Iranian threat on our terms.
1: Now, I know you got to get out of here. You're running between meetings, but Adam Credo from the Free Beacon just put this up and sent me a note and said, you got to pay attention to this. This language in the deal: such funds, whether retained in the original account or transferred, shall be made fully usable for payment to any ultimate beneficiary designated by the Central Bank of the Islamic Republic of Iran. In other words, Iran gets to decide how it wants to use the unfrozen funds without U.S. say.
0: Right, right. Well, they're fungible. Money is fungible. Yeah. This is what we understand. It was the primary reason why we criticized the Obama-Iran nuclear deal, where he literally stacked pallets of cash, $1.7 billion, and delivered it. And you know in your heart of hearts that that cash made its way to underwrite Hamas as they planned October 7th, made its way to Hezbollah as they planned their continuing attacks on Israel and the Houthis. So, yeah, there's no controlling where this money goes, including, remember, Iran has promised not to develop nuclear weapons for decades. And what we learned, go back, your listeners can Google it, 2018, Israel did some extraordinary intelligence gathering, presented it to the world, presented it in the Oval Office, that proved that even through the Iran nuclear deal under Obama, the Iranians were in a headlong rush to develop a usable nuclear weapon and the ballistic missiles to be able to fire it at Israel and ultimately seek to develop the kind of ballistic missile technology that would reach Europe and even the United States. So, the president was right to strike facilities last year. Absolutely right to launch Operation Epic Fury. I do believe and have said, I think he's earned some latitude in trying to achieve a peaceful settlement, Eric. But this is not good enough. And I think we have to demand that these fundamental pillars are part of this deal, or let our armed forces go in and finish the job.
1: Well, Mr. Vice President, we got about 15 seconds here. I appreciate you stopping by. I really do. I know you're between meetings and I got to go to commercial break, but thank you for your thoughts on this.
0: Thank you, Eric Erickson, and thank you for your clarion voice for all of America's interests and freedom.
1: Thank you very much. Vice President Mike Pence, between meetings, getting his take on this. We will be right back with, the Democrats and patriotism.

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3: 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I moved to...
4: What if he doesn't like the deal? I'm Carmen Roberts, Fox News.
5: And if I don't like it, we'll go back to shooting at them, dropping bombs on their head.
4: President Trump speaking to reporters at the G7 in France ahead of the signing of that deal, which is supposed to happen Friday in Switzerland. Fox's Peter Ducey has more from France.
6: If Iran lives up to their end of the deal, they will get to cash in big time, billions of dollars worth of selling oil. They can also apply for this money in a fund to help rebuild, and they can see some of their own funds unfrozen. But President Trump wants to make one thing very clear. None of that money is coming directly from the U.S. taxpayers. President Trump says if they start breaking the rules, the U.S. will resume a bombing campaign again. Same story if the Strait of Hormuz closes or if Iran tries to charge tolls in the strait.
4: We have our first named storm of the Atlantic hurricane season. Meteorologists believe that Tropical Storm Arthur, which formed in the Gulf this morning off the Texas coast, will eventually move inland and spread life-threatening flooding rains across the south.
7: Tropical storm force winds are expected from parts of southwest Louisiana, while widespread rainfall from 5 to 10 inches, with isolated totals approaching 20 inches, could lead to significant flash flooding from Texas into the deep south.
4: Fox meteorologist Adam Klotz, tropical storm warnings remain in effect for portions of the Texas and Louisiana coast. The Federal Reserve held interest rates steady today, but nearly half of policymakers are open to rate hikes later this year. This was Chairman Kevin Warsh's first Fed meeting and a clear sign that inflation concerns are heating up again. Prospects of higher interest rates this year sent stocks into a slide. The Dow Industrials lost 507 points after two back-to-back records. The meantime, crude oil lower, $75.23 a barrel. 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
13: 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Lift

0: Welcome. It is Eric Erickson here. The phone number is 877-973-7425. Glad to have you with me. Hang on one second. Yes, Georgia did make the... All right. Sorry, responding to an email. Okay. Now, I gotta move on because I got some argumentative people. We're not even talking about Iran. We're not talking about Iran. Listen, I understand the people who are their natural inclination is to defend the president, but if Barack Obama gave you the deal that was just released by the United States, you would be furious with it. And you know it, and I know it. Let's be intellectually honest. We don't need tribalism when it comes to Iran. They want to kill us all. They don't care whether you're Democrat or Republican. And I don't want to talk about that. I actually want to talk about the Democrats. I got some very argumentative progressives who came after me yesterday for saying there is no blue wave happening. Now, as I noted, that's not to say something could change and there is going to be a blue wave, but as of right now, there's not a blue wave. There is not a blue wave. The Democratic partisan wave that people were expecting is not happening, and in large it is not happening because people don't like the Democratic Party. I think this is the right clip I played the other day from Harry Enten. Bear with me. I think this is the right clip. Harry Enten was talking about the Democratic polling nationwide the other day on CNN with John Berman. And,
1: so what are the warning signs here?
2: Yeah, I think the warning sign is this. Democrats have an edge, but compared to what we see historically, it's really not that big of a lead. I mean, just take a look here. Okay, this is Congress National June polls, Dem leads, and this is NBC News, midterm years with the GOP press. Look at this. They're up by 5 points, but that's half the lead they had back in 2018 when it was 10 points, and less than half the lead they had back in 2006 with 11 points when Democrats took back the House in both of those years, and now the Democratic lead is on a single hand. One, two, three, four, five.
0: That's Harry Enten from the other day on the Democratic lead. It's 5 points. YouGov Economist has now come out, and they have the Democrats with a 4-point lead. I want to say it was Emerson. Maybe it wasn't Quinnipiac because they're super biased to the Democrats. Maybe Emerson. One has a 2-point, or might have been the CNN poll, has the Democrats with just a 2-point lead. Given the population shifts in the United States and the partisan swings in the United States, if the Democrats do not have at least a 4-point lead, they probably cannot take back the House Representatives. Right now, it could be a 10 to 15 point swing in the House, which isn't that significant for the Democrats. It gives them a bare majority. And progressives are just in denial about it. They're in denial about it. Here's the problem for Democrats that I don't think they understand because they so passionately hate Donald Trump. Don't be offended when I tell you this. A majority of Americans don't like Donald Trump. They don't like the job he's doing, and they don't like him personally. That's just, you may disagree with me on this, but the same polling that shows there's no Democratic wave coming shows that the public doesn't like Donald Trump. However, the public loves Donald Trump, like wants to have his baby loves Donald Trump, like Jackson Lawmeyer apparently loves the mistress, loves Donald Trump compared to the Democrats. They positively despise the Democrats. Like Jackson Lawmeyer's wife now views him, the public views the Democrats. Those of you in Tulsa understand what I'm talking about here with your congressional candidate. Democrats are despised by the American public. They hate Donald Trump, but they would rather have his baby than vote for Democrats. That's how much the Democrats are hated by the public. And progressives who just, they're broken by Donald Trump. They're battered by Donald Trump. They despise Donald Trump. They do not understand that though the public doesn't like Donald Trump, they positively adore him compared to the Democrats. I want to play for you this New York Democrat who is doubling down on crazy, who is running for office. Just listen
3: to this. Very quickly, can you respond to what Mr. Esbayat said regarding your past social media posts wanting to abolish the police?
1: You know, I really think that when, in a time where we are spending more money than we have ever spent on policing, in a time where policing is more militarized than it has ever been, the fact that we are still asking the question, do we feel safe, is very telling.
0: That is Democratic candidate in New York, Avalia Chevalier, who is running for Congress, who is doubling down on wanting to abolish the police and refuses to take down her social media posts, says she has nothing to hide from it. She wants to defund the police. It is in Texas now. It's come out that that weirdo, James Tallarico, shares a bank. He's in his 30s, and he shares a bank account with his mother. He shares a bank account with mom. Y'all, that's not endearing. That's creepy. He shares a bank account with his mom. He's in his 30s. This is what the Democratic Party has become. A bunch of theater kids. A bunch of theater kids who live in mama's basement who are still on mama's checking account. And they're waiting to get into the government to live off of taxpayers. They're going from being subsidized by their mom's breastfeeding to Uncle Sam's man boob. That is what the Democratic Party is. They go from suckling one to the other. And it's the taxpayers who are at the other end of the teat this time that they're after. It's kind of weird. Now, full disclosure, my wife's father is on our checking account because it's my wife's checking account that she's had since she was 9 years old. And we just haven't taken the time to get him off the checking account. But it's our checking account. We're not sharing it with my father-in-law. He just happens to have his name on it because my wife's had the account since she was nine. We've got two bank accounts. We got a Little Glory bank account. We've got the Bank of America bank account that my wife has had. And I got to admit that we do all of our bill paying from that account because once you get into that system and you stop getting the paper bills, I don't even know that I know how I could roll over the bill pay to a different bank account. So we got two bank accounts in our house. And we do the sneaking money out to play craps in Vegas money from the Old Glory account. And because my wife doesn't pay attention to that one, I should really shut up right now. Nonetheless, we don't share a bank account with my father-in-law. James Tallarico is in his 30s, and he shares a bank account with his mother. This is just weird. If he was a woman, he would have 10 cats. That's how weird this is. He's like a male version of a cat lady, and he wants to run for the United States Senate. It's so weird. And you've got this creepy woman in New York who really wants to defund the police. And you've got in Maine, you've got a Nazi turned communist. In New Jersey, you've got a guy who actually volunteered for an Al-Qaeda affiliate in Bosnia running for Congress as a Democrat. In Michigan, you've got Abu al-Sayed who lied about being a physician with patients, who doesn't believe Israel has a right to exist, who's a defender of Hamas running for the United States Senate. You've got the Muslim rape gangs in Great Britain where you're not allowed to talk about them in the media because they'll label you a racist. And in Michigan, you've got whole cities there that have been taken over by Muslims. They play the call to prayer every day, and they've taken down the American flag in places. And the Democrats are fine with it. In Texas, you've got this Muslim enclave that wants to build a Sharia law city in Texas and is screaming racism that the Texans are defying it. You've got CARE, which is a Muslim Brotherhood operation in the United States, pretending to be some reasonable moderate group. And behind the scenes, we know that they are tied to the Muslim Brotherhood and a bunch of radicals. And the Democrats are covering up for that. And the American people realize that the Democrats are a bunch of weirdo progressive socialists and apologizers now for Nazis after 11 years of calling Donald Trump a Nazi. They're actually running a Nazi in Maine, and they're ashamed of the American flag. Listen to this. This is today's clip from Harry Enten about the Democratic Party and the polling. They don't have any pride in the country.
4: What about the sloganeering about proud to be an American?
2: Okay, what about this idea? Are you proud to be an American? Extremely or very proud to be an American?
0: Again- now, wait, stop. I got this clip from Harry himself, and it starts at the end of this clip. Will you display the American flag on July 4th? 64% of Republicans say they will. Only 27% of Democrats say they will display the American flag on July 4th. Now, again, like the bank account, full disclosure, we don't have an American flag on our house. We used to, but then our Japanese maple tree got too big and it started eating the flag, and I didn't want to have a flag torn up, and my wife didn't want to chop down the Japanese maple tree because it keeps people from seeing us when we sit on the front porch. So I got to find a new placement for a flag. However, our neighbor did just put a big flagpole up between our two houses, and he keeps it up, and we got the spotlight on it. And the Neighborhood Home Association is furious with both of us because neither one of us will acknowledge who put the flag up. And so we're defending the neighbor's flagpole with the flag from the Homeowners Association in lieu of us having one on our house now because the trees keep eating it. Nonetheless, I would. Now, what we do is for Memorial Day and for anyway, between that and the 4th of July, we do put little American flags all in our yard for both of them, and we're very careful to take them up and respect the flag for the 4th of July in lieu of having one on our house. We want to display it. And then we will go get the massive fireworks from Alabama, because in Georgia, you can only pop fireworks so big. But if you go right across into Alabama, you can buy the industrial size fireworks so they don't stop you when you come back into Georgia. And we will have a 4th of July experience that will leave progressives whining about their dogs. Nonetheless, this is Harry Itten again.
4: What about the sloganeering about proud to be an American?
2: Okay, what about this idea, are you proud to be an American? Extremely or very proud to be an American? Again, look at this divide, a growing divide on this question. Back in January of 2001, 90% of Republicans, 85% of Democrats. This was after a very contentious 2000 election, keep in mind, right? With George W. Bush coming into the White House. You come over to this side of the screen in 2026, look at this. Again, the Democratic percentage absolutely plummets to just 29% of Democrats say they're extremely or very proud to be an American. That Republican percentage, the exact same. 90 and 90. The Democratic percentage, what is that? That's basically a third of the level that it was just 25 years ago.
4: I think you're right to point out this was a time when Democrats might have been feeling badly about the course of the country. Still, 85% said they were proud to be American. Something's changed.
2: Something has absolutely changed, despite the fact a contentious time then, a contentious time now. And yet Democrats, that extremely very pride number has absolutely plummeted.
0: And that is why the public that doesn't like Donald Trump would still rather have his love child than vote Democratic Party. Because the Democrats do not love this country, and it comes across in the way they campaign about this country. It comes across in the way the Democratic Party tries to champion the United States. The Democrats want to radically, profoundly change the United States into something it is not. They want to profoundly change the United States into something like Europe. Meanwhile, all the Europeans are coming to the United States and discover how much more awesome we are than Europe, because we have air conditioner, we have ice in our drinks, we have free refills, and we have a gas station where you worship a beaver. And the Democrats are offended by all of it. They were offended by the UFC match at the White House. John F. Kennedy used to have poets at the White House, and now we have wrestlers on the White House lawn. They loved Teddy Roosevelt, who had a boxing ring in the East Room of the White House. They just don't like to pay attention to that fact. The Democrats want a nation where you have tampons in the men's bathrooms across the United States, where the women can go into the boys' bathrooms and have deeper voices and facial hair than the boys. The Democrats want a nation where we bend over backwards to our enemies and apologize for our existence. The Democrats want a nation, in other words, that is not the United States of America. And they are deeply ashamed of the United States of America. And if you are a Democrat and you cannot say, I love this country without adding a but to it, you're part of the problem of the Democratic Party. And you are why in this country the Democrats do not, in the year of our Lord, 2026, have a 10-point lead over the Republicans at a time that Donald Trump is even less popular than Joe Biden was at this time of year when he was president in the midterms in 2022. That's right. You heard me. Donald Trump has worse polling than Joe Biden did at the same time in Joe Biden's midterms. And the Democrats don't have a wave coming because the Democrats, as much as Americans don't care for the president, the American public realized Donald Trump loves America. He does. It's the Democrats who don't. And so they would rather keep in power the Republican Party with the president they don't particularly care for than empower a bunch of people who hate America and radically want to transform it.
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6: Broadcasting live from Tulsa, Oklahoma, and my affiliate KRMG, and about 30 minutes from me is Wagner, Oklahoma, and that's where Ron is, who is on the phone. Ron, welcome to the show, if I can fire up your phone call here. Let's see. Ron, is the button working? My call screening program just froze on. There we go. Ron, how are you?
7: Well, there we are. Welcome to Oklahoma.
6: Thank you.
7: Thank you. Can you hear me?
6: I guess yes, so. I can.
7: Like I told your call screener there, I think that probably President Trump is one of the greatest presidents we've ever had, but he doesn't like to be told that he's wrong. And I listened to J.D. Vance's summary on how he felt like the deal should go down, and I agree with J.D. 100%. I keep smelling Vietnam War, and I am a Vietnam combat veteran, and I've seen it up close and personal. And we want not to shrink or tuck our tail and run or appease our enemies. We have to suddenly find out what it feels like to be victorious. And I don't see it by doing the plans that Trump has got planned. I just don't. And I don't know if anybody could convince me that we're winning this situation. Because there's two, and for him to trust the people in charge over there, he's smarter than that. Or at least I think he is, and I certainly hope he is.
6: I think he is, and that's my frustration. And by the way, Ron, just so you know, we are confirming, and let me let you go there with the background noise. The administration is now confirming that the language is real, that the Iranian government will get to designate the source of funding payments. So the Iranian government, if they decide to give money to an organization, say, call it Hezbollah, there will be no way for us to stop it in the deal. That is the plain text of the agreement, and the administration acknowledges that is so. So they'll go back to funding terrorism with our blessing, with us waiving sanctions to get money for them to do it, which is absurd. Wow. Ladies and gentlemen, let me tell you about Swiss America. This is going to be some topsy-turvy times out there in the markets, given the text of this deal and what's probably coming if it goes through. So you're going to want to keep the latest cutting-edge information on the markets and commodities and precious metals. 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
11: Fox News, I'm Tom Graham. President Trump detailing parts of the so-called Memorandum of Understanding with Iran. It would give Tehran waivers to sell oil and make $300 billion available to help rebuild from the war.
12: President Trump says the U.S. will not be putting up that money.
13: There'll be 15 to 20 years to rebuild what they have right now.
12: The agreement also requires Iran to allow toll-free passage through the Strait of Hormuz.
11: Fox's Jared Halpern there, a convicted New York serial killer, learning his fate today.
14: Decades after killing multiple women on New York's Long Island, 62-year-old Rex Huerman was sentenced to life in prison without parole for his crimes. He admitted to killing 8 women, the remains of most of them found between 1993 and 2011. The killings went unsolved until DNA matched from a pizza crust Huerman discarded in a Manhattan trash can led to his arrest in 2023.
11: Fox's Tanya J. Powers, America's listening to Fox News.

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4: Ladies and gentlemen, I am, well, I'm concerned. I am concerned. So I couldn't remember that it was the Arkansas River that flows through Tulsa. It's by our hotel, and it looks kind of like more of a creek right now. You could walk across it without being Jesus, because it's kind of shallow right now, but apparently occasionally floods. And so then I'm looking during commercial break about my drive tomorrow over to Oklahoma City. And I saw that there's a river that runs through Oklahoma City. And I thought, this can't be the Arkansas River. Do you know what it is? It's the North Canadian River. It's the tributary of the Canadian River. I did not know this. And then I became concerned. Will there be Canadians? Will there be, it's the North Canadian, maybe they call it the Canadian River or something like that. We're in Oklahoma, away from, yes, I'm looking. It's a tributary of the Canadian River. A portion of the river flows through Oklahoma City. It was renamed the Oklahoma River in 2004, so that's good. But on the Apple map, it still says the North Canadian River. And I am deeply worried about an invasion of Canadians into Oklahoma City when I go there. I try to stay as far away from America's top hat as possible. They throw poutine and say and they don't like us, except the ones who have come to discover the worship of the beaver at the gas station in the United States and the beaver nuggets. Have you seen the Canadians discovering Buc-ee's? They come for the World Cup and they discover they actually like the United States more than Canada, which all you have to do is cross over into Niagara Falls, and you will realize America's more awesome than Canada. Although, I got to admit, Tim Hortons, it's not bad compared to Dunkin' Donuts. They're basically the same but different, but it's not bad in any event. 877-973-7425 is the phone number here. Before I get to phone calls, I got to do my good clock management and tell you, you can get 3 Eden Pure thunderstorms. 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It's small and portable. 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Let's go to the phones. I am going to go to Patty calling. Welcome from Tulsa, Oklahoma, where I am. Patty, how are you?
3: Thank you, Eric. I've talked to you before. Well, I just wanted to say that I'm really concerned about this deal. And I think I heard you say that President Trump will be signing it. He hasn't signed it yet. And I wanted to know, where can we go to, like, read through and pick apart what this deal is? Or is it in writing yet?
4: 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At the Wall Street Journal's website, they have an annotated analysis of the deal. You got to scroll down on the page to find it, but pretty much any news outlet right now has the text loaded. In fact, this is the headline at Fox News right now. White House reveals a $300 development framework buried in new Iran memorandum. They've all got the text right now. One of my biggest chief concerns that I'm seeing, and this is one flagged by Vice President Pence on the call, Patty, is that under the terms of the deal, Iran will have no restrictions on its ability to spend the money. So if we give them money and Iran wants to give it to Hezbollah, Hamas, the Houthis, the militias in Syria or Iran that have been killing American soldiers, they are under no restrictions from us. They can give the money to whoever they want. That is the deal. Now, Ashwin, I'm going to go to you next. Welcome, sir. How are you?
6: I'm doing fine, Mr. Erickson. I'm just saying that the middleman who is doing this deal, that is the one they are not being a fiduciary. If you have to change the person in the middle who is handling all this between the United States and Iran, and once you change them, it should not have been prolonged so long. Because of them, it has been prolonged so long. And I think Trump should trust and verify. And that is my problem, I think.
4: Yeah, look, trust and verify. The fact that, I mean, for example, Robert Malley, who was removed from the Biden team because he was determined to be too pro-Iran, and he is supporting the deal, that should be a big red flag. That should be a huge, huge red flag that that guy wants to go through with this deal. I mean, that man literally, our intelligence services got Joe Biden to remove him from being his lead negotiator with Iran because they thought he was way too friendly to Iran and possibly had compromising ties, possibly. And so they booted him. They took away his security clearance. And that guy is out today saying this is a good deal. The rest of us should be really, really, really concerned that people like that support the deal. We should be concerned that the French support this deal. Remember, it is the French who put the Ayatollah Khomeini on a Concorde and flew him into Tehran when the Ayatollah took over. The French have long had suspicious ties to the Iranian regime, and they support the deal. The fact that Hezbollah supports the deal should be a big red flag. The fact that the Qataris, who fund terrorism, support the deal should be a big red flag to us. I mean, you know a man by his enemies, and the fact that the enemies of the United States think this is a good deal should be a big red flag to every single American that there's a problem with the deal, and maybe the president needs to reconsider it. Now let's go to Lawrence's phone call. Welcome to the show, Lawrence. How are you?
7: I'm good, sir. Thank you for taking my call. I'm a dedicated listener, Vietnam-era veteran.
4: Well, God bless you for your service.
7: I'd like to thank you for motivating the Americans and the Democrats to vote Republican. Also, I'd like you to explain carpet bombing to Gen Zers. And
4: it's not something for Subaru drivers.
7: The white nationalists are waiting on the black nationalists to move. Have a good day.
4: Look, I don't necessarily know, Lawrence, we need to cart for the TikTokers. This is not a dance. It has nothing to do with actual carpets or Subarus or anything like that. It carpet bomb is you fly over with a bunch of B-52s with a bunch of bombs and you just drop the bombs. And it's what we did in Dresden during World War II. We have done it to cities in major wars. And I don't know that we need to carpet bomb Iran, although I do kind of think if we carpet bomb the area around the Strait of Hormuz, go in 50 miles and take everything out, suddenly you've taken out all the IRGC positions that are there to lay mines in the water and get rid of all their speedboats and stuff. There are ways for us militarily to get the Strait of Hormuz. They would be violent ways, but there are ways that we could do it. I need to move on to other stuff because I don't have a good thing to say about the memorandum of understanding. This is a true story. Let me provide for you a true story. The Vice President of the United States said that this document was digitally signed by him and the President this past Sunday. On Monday, he said he could not release the text. And text came out that purported to be the deal, and the vice president of the White House said that's not the deal. On Tuesday, they said they could not release the text. And text came out that was the same text on Tuesday as Monday, and they said that's not the deal. On Wednesday morning, the vice president said they could not release the text. The Pakistanis then said Iran does not want the text released. And then the BBC and CNN and the Financial Times released the text, and the White House said that's not the text. And at 12:30 p.m., a senior White House official, which is code for the vice president, got a bunch of conservatives together on a phone call and read them the text. And those conservatives transcribed it using AI. They transcribed the text. And guess what? The text that the vice president said was not the text on Monday, and the text that the vice president said was not the text on Tuesday, and the text that was released on Wednesday the vice president said was not the text, is actually the text. So why for 3 days did the vice president of the White House say that the text that was released was not the text when they released the text, it was exactly the text that we've been seeing for days and we say it's a bad deal? Everyone kept saying it was a bad deal, and the vice president kept saying, no, they're just running Iranian propaganda. That's what it was. The vice president for multiple days has said anyone who highlighted the text was highlighting a text that was Iranian propaganda. And then when the actual text was released, it was exactly what everyone said it was. And now the vice president hasn't come. This is the vice president from just the other day. Listen to this.
8: And here's the thing. Yes, you're right. Sometimes when, information about this deal will leak out. You'll have somebody on a propaganda channel in that country, in Iran, who will say something that isn't true. I think it's sort of expected. It frustrates me too, but it's expected that some Yahoo is going to say something about the deal that is untrue. What really bothers me and frustrates me and is unexpected when the American media literally picks up talking points and propaganda from the IRGC that has no support in the text of the agreement that we've actually negotiated and no basis in reality. This,
4: ladies and gentlemen, the media for 3 days has been attacked by the vice president of the United States for peddling IRGC propaganda. And then when he released the text 2 hours ago, it's exactly the same text that the media has been saying for 3 days was the text that he said was Iranian propaganda. Make it make sense to me. Please, somebody, make this make sense to me. The vice president, this is in the White House again. In the White House, they refer to this as the Vance plan. You heard the president in Europe just a little while ago say, I played the audio, that if this is a bad deal, I'm going to blame JD. They're calling it the Vance plan in the White House. Marco Rubio will not defend it. Pete Hegseth will not defend it. The director of the Central Intelligence Agency will not defend it. They said for 3 days, this is not the text. This is not the text. That's Iranian propaganda. And now we've got the text, and it's exactly the text that they said was Iranian propaganda. This is the vice president and Steve Witkoff. The vice president and Steve Witkoff. And they've convinced the president to sign onto a deal. And by the way, they said on Sunday that the president had signed the deal. In Europe today, the president confirmed he has not signed the deal. The vice president said the president signed the deal on Sunday. Is there a rogue operation inside the White House to try to bind the president to a deal that's favorable to Iran and allows Iran to fund terrorism? Because the plain text of the deal, as released by the vice president, allows Iran to fund terrorism. It specifically says in the memorandum of understanding that we will have no control over Iran's expenditures of the money that comes into Iran from this $300 billion. The president of the United States attacked Barack Obama for sending pallets of Iranian cash to Iran, and we're now committed to sending pallets of Iranian cash to Iran. That is orders of magnitude larger than what Barack Obama sent. Did the vice president inform the president of this? Did he? Tell you a little trick. Put everything on the vice president. It gives the president plausible deniability to walk back from it. I'm pretty sure the president knows all of this stuff, but it's helpful to get the president to change his mind, to pretend that he doesn't, and put it all on the vice president, because what the vice president is championing here is a terrible deal that undermines American interests and actually puts us in a worse position than we were in before the war started. It allows Iran to do a toll, but they're going to call it a fee, over the Strait of Hormuz. It allows Iran to spend $300 billion to fund terrorism in the world. And by the way, remember, what was one of the primary arguments? Remember this. One of the primary arguments articulated by Marco Rubio to the United States Congress for starting the war with Iran is that they were reaching a ballistic missile capability that would provide them a shield to develop nuclear weapons, that they would have so many missiles that anyone who tried to stop them would be overwhelmed with missiles. And so we had to stop them strategically before they crossed a point where their missiles could overwhelm anyone. And now this deal not only allows them to keep their missiles, but allows them $300 billion that they can use to fund more missiles to get them very rapidly back to a point that we degraded in the war. All negotiated by the vice president and Steve Witkoff. Here's my personal theory. This is my personal theory. I believe the vice president, who is an isolationist, supports this deal so that Iran can get into a position where we will not be able to take on Iran in the future, in the same way Democrats were supportive of North Korea getting nuclear weapons so that we could no longer pursue anything against North Korea. The isolationists want our enemies strong enough that we can't take them on so that they force us into an isolationist position that we would otherwise not be in. The isolationists, led by the vice president, appear to be boxing the United States into a strategic corner against our enemies by allowing them billions of dollars to pursue weapon systems that we would not be able to stop in the future.
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2: Well, some breaking news for those of you out here in Oklahoma, particularly those of you in the 1st Congressional District from where I'm broadcasting. Jackson Lawmayer has suspended his campaign. He's the MAGA pastor of the megachurch in Tulsa, Oklahoma, who the president endorsed and wanted to get to Congress. The election was yesterday. He made it into the runoff. He was expected to win outright. His campaign imploded on Monday when sexually explicit text messages were released, putting him into, though he's married, a relationship of some kind with a Miss Oklahoma USA. He acknowledged going to strip clubs and things like that, despite being a pastor. He's got a guest pastor preaching at church on Sunday, conveniently was already scheduled to be preaching on Sunday, but then we'll be answering questions from his congregation at some point. Jackson Lawmayer in Tulsa, Oklahoma, saying, after prayerful consideration with my wife, Kendra, and my team over the last 24 hours, I've made the difficult decision to suspend my campaign for Congress. I do not want to be a distraction to my family, my church, and the great people of Oklahoma's 1st Congressional District who deserve a strong conservative voice representing them in Washington. I sincerely appreciate all the support along the way. I will never forget those who stood by me and fought alongside us when I needed them the most. The congressman, or would-be congressman and pastor, suspending his campaign after making it into the runoff. That guy and his family are going to need a lot of prayer, by the way. A lot. We are out of time. I'll be joining people at KRMG here in a couple hours and over to Oklahoma City tomorrow, broadcasting from Freedom 96.9, doing an event with them tomorrow before heading home. Got a tropical storm sailing through the south as I try to fly home on Friday. Should make for a fun ride. And I need to tell you about Rinnai. 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
1: The Fox News alert. The deal is signed. I'm Lisa Lacera. The 60-day memorandum of understanding between the U.S. and Iran signed by President Trump. A White House official tells Fox News it'll give Tehran waivers to sell oil and create a framework for $300 billion in aid. President Trump, now in Paris for the G7 talks, insists the U.S. is not putting up any money. And he says he will allow Iran to have some missiles, but not nuclear ones.
2: If other countries have them, it's a little bit unfair for them not to have some. A ballistic missile is not the same thing as what we're talking about when we talk nuclear.
1: The deal also calls for Iran to allow ships to pass through the Strait of Hormuz. The MOU is expected to be signed on Friday in Switzerland. As expected, the Fed is holding interest rates steady following its first meeting with the new chair.
3: New Fed chair, Kevin Warsh.
4: The committee decided to maintain the target range for the Fed funds rate at 3.5% to 3.75%. In support of the Fed's dual mandate.
3: In an unusually short statement, Fed officials dropped language that had suggested their next move would be to cut their key rate. Warsh telling reporters that the Fed has the capability to deliver on its 2% inflation target, and that's what they're going to do.
1: Fox's Hillary Barsky. Wall Street stocks dropped on worries the Fed would hike interest rates this year to keep a lid on inflation. The Dow lost 507. The Nasdaq off 354. The S&P minus 91. Senate Democratic leader Chuck Schumer blasting President Trump for delaying today's confirmation hearing for Jay Clayton to become the next director of national intelligence.
5: Every action he takes undercuts our safety for his own ridiculous, sometimes even indiscernible, political motivation.
1: The president says he wants the Foreign Surveillance Act renewed, but said he won't sign off on it without the approval of a measure that strengthens voter ID laws. America's listening to Fox News.
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0: Mark Levin here. Our number, 877-381-3811, 877-381-3811. Let me tell you something. President Trump wants this MOU to go through as a final deal. It's going to go through as a final deal. Nothing anybody says can actually stop it. Because as I discussed a few days ago, the way that Congress altered the treaty clause in effect for Obama also applies to the Trump proposal. And that's a legitimate precedent. So that means you would need two-thirds of the members of Congress to block the deal, rather than two-thirds of the members present in the Senate to approve it. So, all said and done, if the president wants the MOU with changes, without changes, with additions, and so forth and so on, that's what's going to happen. So the discussion now is among we the people. We get a shot at this too. We get a shot at it too because Washington's talking about it. The vice president's on TV and other platforms. The press is reporting about it. The president's talking about it. So, of course, we get to participate in this. Now, there are those who view this as a loyalty test. There is no loyalty test. Unless somebody is trashing the president of the United States, viciously stabbing him in the back, the way Bannon has done, the way Piers Morgan has done, the way Tucker has done, and Megyn Kelly has done, and some other people, that's a different issue. That's a different issue. But if you have legitimate disagreements, and you're in the business of radio or TV, it'd be very odd if you didn't comment on them. So I make no apologies for what I say. The president and I, we agree, what, 98% of the time? But just like he serves you, the people of America, I serve you, the people of my audience. And I apply my principles and my beliefs and my values based on the Constitution, based on the Declaration, based on our faiths and our belief systems. And that's how it works. And it's okay. And it's okay. You know, a few decades ago, when I was working in the Reagan administration as chief of staff to Attorney General Meese, the Immigration and Naturalization Service was in the Department of Justice. They changed the name and they shipped it off to the Department of Homeland Security years after we left, when they created that department. And while I was there, and I was chief of staff for a period, I argued strenuously against a deal with congressional Democrats where the president would agree to grant citizenship to 2.3 million illegal aliens in exchange for promised funds to better secure the border. We controlled the Senate, but not the House. And Tip O'Neill ran the House. And he kept blocking every effort to secure the border further. President Reagan made the deal. He did as promised. But the Democrats reneged. They never intended to comply. Nonetheless, I will always adore President Reagan. He was truly a great president. He did so many wonderful things for our country and around the world. He destroyed the Soviet Union. He massively increased the private sector and our prosperity in this country, slashed taxes to unbelievable levels, and so many other wonderful things. I campaigned for him twice. But I couldn't get over this issue with granting citizenship to illegal aliens. I have my disagreements with this memorandum of understanding. I don't understand parts of it. I don't mean that I can't comprehend them. I just don't understand them. In fact, as you know, if you've listened to this program, I've said over and over again, any deal with this enemy will be violated. Perhaps not during President Trump's term, but thereafter for sure. I don't believe they'll ever honor any agreement anyway. And I've made my points generally known, and I'm going to be very specific about them this evening with you, because in some ways this is a complicated agreement, in some ways it's fairly simplistic. But I adore President Trump, and I always will adore President Trump. He's a great president, and he too is doing great things for our country and around the world. The worst kind of person you can be to yourself is to not be true to your principles. And the worst kind of person you could be to a friend, if you're advising a friend, if you're working for a president, is just to be a yes man, or just to be a no man for that matter. Just be a man or a woman. That works. So I will tell you, I'll begin now, we'll continue after the break, what I think about this from a more micro perspective now that we have more information. So before commenting directly on the MOU, context is critical. When President Trump decided to go to war with the Iranian regime, it was a courageous decision by every measure. He's known and made clear for decades that Iran poses a grave threat to our country and criticized the failure of presidents to deal with it. Indeed, I first met President Trump before he was president in September 2015 at a huge rally of the Tea Party patriots on the steps of the Capitol building. Several of us spoke that day. Jenny Beth Martin led the group, as she does now. Wonderful lady. And there were thousands and thousands of you, conservatives, Tea Party patriots, on the steps of the Capitol building. And we urged Congress to defeat Obama's nuclear deal in no uncertain terms. The most eloquent and inspiring speech was delivered by Donald Trump. He made the moral and national security case for defeating the Iranian regime and against the Obama sellout. He knew intuitively and by watching what the Iranian regime was doing and had done, that it must be denied nuclear weapons no matter the cost. Despite the knowingly false allegations of very evil propagandists, the president has never wavered from his position, and he was not convinced or pulled dragging and kicking by Israel, Benjamin Netanyahu, or the Jews to fight this war. President Trump ordered this military operation to prevent Iran from getting and using nuclear weapons. In the early days of the war, was a spectacular success. For some reason, a ceasefire was quickly ordered, and it lasted for over 2 months, despite the scores of violations by Iran and Hezbollah. Great damage has been done to Iran's military, and as I said, the president deserves enormous credit for having the courage to do what no other president did before him. My fear, again, is that no other president after him will have the same courage to act should the terms of any agreement be violated. The president then ordered a 2-day return to military operations when the Iranian regime took out one of our helicopters. Yep, it was quickly ended on a promise by the regime that it would sign on to an MOU. And from day one, I've underscored that no deal will be honored by these terrorists. Its political theocratic ideology fuels a revolution that compels the catastrophic destruction of the West. We've been through that at great length. And presumably the president knew this, as he repeatedly warned, if Iran got a nuclear weapon, it would use it against us. Pretty serious, don't you think, folks? And Iran's pattern of conduct, excuse me, over the last 47 years makes clear that it uses negotiations as a tactic to further its aims. But we abandoned the military destruction of Iran, and we did not use all of our capabilities to destroy the regime. In fact, some were even saying that's not our goal. We certainly didn't arm the Iranian people. But we looked for an off-ramp, as they call it. Very odd phrase, an off-ramp, in part due to polling and gas prices. To be clear, there was never a plan to use ground forces or be involved in a forever war. These are straw men that are thrown out there by some. Indeed, in my view, if the MOU is not drastically altered during this 60-day negotiation period, a forever war, a continuation of Iran's war on the West, is not in doubt. So what does this MOU involve? And I was working from the closest draft of the MOU publicly available at the time, and is very close as it turns out, which was fundamentally accurate, and we'll go through this point by point. I'll do it fairly succinctly and quickly when we return. We'll be right back.
1: Mark Levin.
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0: Here we go. All right. Item one on the list. Upon the signing of the MOU, there's an immediate and permanent end of the war, and that specifically includes Lebanon. Now, this doesn't make any sense to me. There are 60 days or more to negotiate a deal. Therefore, before a deal is finalized, we just declared a cessation of military action permanently. And we committed to not even threatening the use of force. Why would we agree to immediately drop the most important leverage we have over the regime in advance? In advance of it, complying with the MOU requirements, whatever else is decided in 60 or so days. On top of this, we do the unthinkable. We capitulate to Iran's demand to protect Hezbollah. As I explained earlier, Hezbollah, which has brutally murdered hundreds of our fellow citizens, is essentially protected by our government in alliance with the Iranian regime and free to continue to kill Americans, Israelis, and others as the most potent terror weapon of the Iranian regime not only survives, but it is immunized. And since Israel is the only country that actually fights this enemy, their soldiers, their airmen, and whose citizens are in the direct line of fire from missile and drone attacks, nobody in their right mind would tolerate this. No amount of berating our ally or pressuring the prime minister changes anything. And I want to underscore, Hezbollah has killed our people, and we've done next to nothing, multiple presidents, to deal with Hezbollah. In and of itself, that's shameful, is it not? Israel must not and will not adhere to any such egregious capitulation. Item two. We refrain from interfering in Iran's sovereignty, and they will not interfere with ours. Who believes Iran won't interfere with our internal affairs? Do we not spend tens of billions of dollars on counterterrorism against, among others, Iran? Does anybody believe Iran will drop out of its access with China, Russia, North Korea? And how do we enforce any deal against those other countries? And if we catch them, then what? If we catch Iran interfering on our internal affairs? Cyber crimes and so forth and so on. What are we going to do about it? Item four, we lift the naval blockade 30 days after the Memorandum of Understanding, which was signed on Sunday, rather than after final negotiations for a deal. That removes another major leverage we have over the regime. And we agree to remove our forces around that area within 30 days after the final agreement. We can always send our forces back, they say, but in all likelihood, we wouldn't do that, would we? Item six. Incredibly, we commit to helping create a compensation plan for the rehabilitation and economic development of Iran, while ensuring financing of at least $300 billion. We're told it will not involve any of our tax money. That's a shiny object. Who would have dreamt that after we went to war with this regime because it was within days of having a nuclear weapon, that we would have any role in helping coordinate or raise directly or indirectly one dime for this regime? The PP says they have to meet all conditions in order to receive money. And then tell us, what if they do all that and they get what they want and then tell us to go to hell? Who among us believes us? Any of this money will go to assisting or improving the lives of the Iranian people who have no rights and are slaughtered by the tens of thousands. And in fact, innocent young kids are being executed as I speak. We're going to take a break very shortly, and I just want you to know I'm going to continue. We're about 40% of the way through. But regardless how this slush fund is collected or distributed, here we are committing to helping reconstruct the terror regime we presumably just destroyed. 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I thought we hit military structures and targets. What do they need $300 billion to rebuild civilian locations? 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
17: This is a Fox News alert. I'm John Zossier. A White House official has told Fox that President Trump has now signed a memorandum of understanding with Iran. As U.S. and Iran agreeing to extend a ceasefire for 60 days, negotiators continue to discuss other issues, including Iran's ballistic missile program.
18: If other countries have them, it's a little bit unfair for them not to have some. A ballistic missile is not the same thing as what we're talking about when we talk nuclear.
17: The Federal Reserve keeping interest rates steady today as expected. There were some notable changes. The bank released a shorter statement to explain its decision. The new Fed chair, Kevin Warsh, telling reporters he wants to overhaul communications, including the summary of economic projections.
19: I have encouraged my colleagues to continue to do so. I, however, have refrained from offering any projections of my own consistent with my long-held views.
17: This was Warsh's first Fed meeting as chair. 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
0: Let's continue here. Item 7. Get this. We commit as a nation to not only lifting all sanctions we have on the regime, but we commit to helping lift all other sanctions, including by the UN, the IAEA of the UN, and all other primary and secondary sanctions on Iran. That's what it says. I'm quoting from it. So we are now working in the service of the regime with other countries and before the international organizations in this regard. Item 8. I quote, Iran reiterates that it will never produce nuclear weapons, unquote. We, quote, have agreed that the fate of enriched material and the fate of the other mutually agreed nuclear-related items, including Iran's nuclear needs, will be dealt with in the final issue. May I ask you a question? Why isn't this issue number one, Mr. Producer? Number eight? Number eight? That said, this actually says nothing. All the relief and other commitments, some which is immediate or in 30 days, comes before any serious effort to lay out with details and specifics the manner in which the nuclear program will be permanently ended and enriched uranium will be destroyed. Now, they're talking about degrading the uranium. This was supposed to be the core of everything. That is, to remove it and destroy it, or destroy it in place, not degrade it. At best, it does not go beyond broad slogans. Now, it seems to me, again, this should have been number one, and we should have had a great deal of detail. Item 9, we agree not to strengthen our forces in the region pending a final agreement. We agree not to impose any new sanctions on Iran, thereby surrendering yet more leverage over the regime as far as I'm concerned. Item 10, as I go through the points, I just keep shaking my head. Here, with the signing of the MOU, we agree to immediately issue waivers of exports of Iranian crude oil, petrol products, all related services, banking, insurance, transportation, and the like. In other words, the Iranian regime is back in business immediately. Before any final deal, billions and billions will now flow into the regime. Item 11. In addition, quote, frozen or restricted funds and assets of Iran will be released and made fully available, unquote. Now, there's also a section at the end of the MOU that says, you know, certain parts of these articles, some of which I read to you, of course, would become effective upon compliance. And so there's sort of a contradiction in this that says immediate and then effective upon compliance. So that's something, if we ever get somebody on the program, I'm going to ask them to help straighten out. But it's not really what somebody's opinion is. These things have to be in writing, right? And even then, they're not going to adhere to them, are they? What's not in this arrangement? Not a word about ballistic missiles, the single most destructive weapon Iran has and has used, and which have the capability of killing tens of thousands and destroying cities if launched in a wave. This is a grave capitulation to the regime. I don't think we could get that from them, so I think we gave up on it. I also think this $300 billion slush fund, or whatever we want to call it, I suspect that came up as an alternative to their demand for reparations. Otherwise, why bring it up at all? We all know none of that money is going to go into the economy or to help the people there. All that money will go towards the regime, and it will go towards arming the regime. In 2015, the president wrote an op-ed saying basically the same thing about the money that would be released to Iran. And in this respect, they overlap, and I don't like it. Not a word about promoting and funding terrorism and terror groups. And by the way, let's say there was a whole sentence on it. I have no illusions the regime's terrorism and terror funding will not be curtailed under any circumstances. Now, they may follow this, whatever this is, during the course of the Trump presidency, but I sure as hell have no expectation that they will follow it thereafter. Not a word about the Iranian people. Not a word. Who we promised to help at the outset. We promised. They're abandoned, I think. Not a word about the regime paying reparations to our country, to the Arab countries, to Israel, for the massive damage caused by their ballistic missiles and other missiles. You see, they're downplaying ballistic missiles now, but oddly enough, a couple of weeks ago, I was told that that was a big concern of the Arab countries, that they weren't hit with ballistic missiles. That is, their whole oil infrastructure and the impact that could have on the entire world. But now it's downplayed. I don't get it. I get it. In order to get a deal, you got to make a deal. But I don't like it. So I'm hoping during the next 60 days, this MOU requires serious changes, and those will happen, if not an outright abandonment. Now, do yourselves a little favor, play a little game. If you don't physically write it down, mentally try and write it down. Keep in mind the politicians, the podcasters, the so-called influencers who have no influence, who are all gung-ho, who insist that you shut up, who insist that you're undermining the president, who insist that you will be responsible if we lose a midterm election, even though you'll have nothing to do with that, neither will I, but that's okay. Keep in mind those who tag you with the line that you wanted troops and boots on the ground when nobody does. Or you supported forever war when, in fact, we're the ones who support ending this war that has been a 47-year forever war. Keep in mind who says what and who doesn't have the guts to speak up. Some of them are on talk radio. Some of them are on television. A lot of them are online. So you need to be discerning. Christopher Ruddy is the CEO and founder of Newsmax. And he writes here, President Trump was right to call reports of a $300 billion reconstruction fund for Iran fake news. He should keep calling them that until the idea is dead, buried, and impossible to revive under another name. He says Vice President Vance has sought to reassure skeptics about the plan. The vice president said the Iranians are not receiving any cash and no funds are being released for simply signing a deal or attending a meeting. Vance then said, he wrote, that economic benefits would flow only if Tehran meets its obligations under a future agreement. He says that's better than a blank check, but it suggests a $300 billion is still in the works and part of the memorandum of understanding that starts a 60-day ceasefire. Here's the central question, writes Christopher Ruddy. Why should Iran receive access to any reconstruction fund, let alone one with $300 billion? This is what everybody wants to know. And then when you bring it up, oh, that's fake. That's not what we mean. That's not what's happening. That word or that phrase, $300 billion, shouldn't even be in this deal. He says the floater proposal makes no sense. Worse, it is dangerous. It would reward a maniacal regime not for reforming, not for compensating its victims, not for abandoning terror as an instrument of statecraft. It would reward Iran for surviving a war it provoked through decades of nuclear blackmail, proxy violence, and regional aggression. He said, let me put this in perspective. For more than 40 years, Iran's rulers have obsessed over acquiring the capability to destroy Israel, threaten America, and dominate the Middle East. They call the United States the Great Satan. They have burned through tens of billions of dollars and effectively checked out of the civilized community of nations in pursuit of their dream, nuclear weapons. They have repeatedly stated their aim publicly and loudly to wipe Israel off the face of the earth. In the interim of that goal, Tehran has funded mayhem across the region. Hezbollah, so clearly backed by Iran, it has been part of their negotiations, has long terrorized northern Israel. Now they're going to be protected. For 40 years, Hezbollah has fired tens of thousands of rockets into Israel, costing billions in damage, thousands of casualties, and hundreds of deaths. He goes on to the Houthis. This is not a misunderstood regime looking for an off-ramp. It's a revolutionary regime that made violence its business model. Even the assassination of President Trump remains a priority business item. And by late February, according to the International Atomic Energy Agency, IAEA, and Western intelligence, Iran was dangerously close to a nuclear breakout, weeks if not days. On February 28th, the United States and Israel acted. They struck Iran's nuclear and military infrastructure to prevent the nightmare scenario of a terror-sponsoring regime armed with nuclear weapons. And let's be clear about the character of those strikes. They were not Dresden. They were not Hiroshima. They were not indiscriminate attacks on civilians. There were only 2,600 highly selective attacks aimed overwhelmingly at military infrastructure. Of these attacks, the Financial Times says 2,400 targets were targeted missile sites, command and control facilities, launchers, air bases, drone facilities, naval assets. I think he's going to get to the point where I was. Even a handful of reported hits on bridges or steel plants were tied to military logistics and weapons production. So why again does Iran deserve $300 billion to rebuild? Exactly. To rebuild what infrastructure? The missile bases, the drone factories, the command centers, the steel plants, feeding its weapons program, and he goes on. It's a very clear-headed and sober piece. I would just advise those who are in Washington and in a bubble, who go to mostly friendly media, that this is not set well with many patriotic Americans, many Republicans, many conservatives, many people in MAGA, and diehard Trump supporters. It hasn't settled well. I have better access to the public view than most people do, and I can tell from the past several weeks, it's victory that you wanted. And when I've been briefed, I've been told basically that we can't achieve it for 4,000 different reasons. You know, we've had very difficult wars with very difficult enemies. Different kinds of wars. And there have always been ways to win them to victory. So we can't have woke right types going on and on against forever wars, and yet so many of them are responsible for them. I don't want a forever war. Iran wants a forever war. I feel it's time to end this once and for all. Well, my view has not won out, has it? We'll be right back.
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5: You know, the truth is, folks, only intelligent broadcasters, podcasters will go through an agreement and question it. Doesn't mean they disagree with it. In my case, I disagree with multiple items, but they'll go through and ask questions. Like, how does this work? And why is this money in here? And why is this being opened up immediately? Or why are we able to rely on the truth of what these people say? Not just today and tomorrow, but a year, 5 years, 10 years from now. So if you're the least bit curious or inquisitive, the least bit, you're going to share these issues with you and you're going to ask questions about them. If you start attacking everybody who's questioning it and asking questions, even though you know those people are very pro-Trump and they've supported Trump and they've defended Trump through thick and thin, then there's something wrong with them. And it could be many things. Number one, they're not smart. Number two, they don't give a damn. Number three, they only see things through slogans and bumper stickers. And number four, they're not serious about you, the audience. They have no respect for you. You see this in various places in communication. Don't worry about it. Everything's going to work out. That's not how we serious individuals think. What are we celebrating on July 4th? 250 years of what? Of slavish agreement with everything the government does? Or even everything Republicans do? Or everything a public figure does? Of course not. Of course not. And so if you're relatively mature and adult about these things, you go through them, you ask questions, you want to know about them, and you reach your own conclusion. And if you disagree with somebody who you love, like your wife or a husband, or who you tremendously admire, like a senator or kind of the president, or a professor, if you're in a class or something like that, you respectfully raise the issues. And by the way, there have been occasions when I've done exactly this, where minds have been changed. And that includes two presidents. Because they start to think about it. Because maybe they haven't heard the advice. Now, there are people who negotiated this deal. I have respect for all of them. One of them is a good friend of mine. But I disagree. It's not because I hate them or distrust them or so forth and so on. But there are those who have, they feel like a vested interest in these things. And I don't mean financially. I just mean a vested interest because they've spent so much time on it and they're in love with it or they embrace it. They believe it's the very best they can do. I get it. But that doesn't mean that we shouldn't look at it with a fresh set of

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8: This is a Fox News alert. The agreement signed. I'm Lee Silicera. President Trump has signed off on the deal with Iran, setting up negotiations over the country's nuclear program.
9: President Trump signed the Memorandum of Understanding during a G7 dinner in Paris ahead of a planned signing ceremony Friday. The agreement requires Iran to open up the Strait of Hormuz for toll-free transit and lifts the U.S. naval blockade.
10: Then it's a Memorandum of Understanding. If it doesn't get done in 60 days, that's all right. We go back to bombing. You know, I don't want to do that because it's so good.
9: President Trump says the U.S. is not providing money to Iran, though the agreement does require waiving sanctions on Iran's oil exports. With the MOU signed, negotiations now begin on a process for downgrading Iran's highly enriched uranium.
8: Fox's Jared Halpern in Washington, but a spokesman for Iran's foreign ministry says if Israel's attacks on Lebanon continue, that will be considered a breach of the agreement. The president derailing a confirmation hearing for Jake Clayton.

0: Satan is picked to become the next director of national intelligence.
1: Late this morning, Intelligence Committee Chairman Tom Cotton said the committee would proceed with Clayton, quote, unless the president directs him not to. Then Cotton canceled the hearing. He said it was, quote, regrettable that the president has directed Jay Clayton not to appear. Democrats accuse the president of playing with fire on national security. The president also says he will not sign a renewal of the nation's top anti-terrorism program, FISA, until lawmakers pass the Save America Act.
0: Fox's Chad Pergram on Capitol Hill. The Save America Act is a bill that would strengthen voter ID laws. Jamaica's national security minister says the country is in discussions with the U.S. to accept third country deportees. The deportees would reportedly not be placed in detention, though details of where they would be housed are still to be determined. 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
13: Hello, America. 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Our number, 877-381-3811, 877-381-3811. Cal Thomas is one of the biggest columnists in the country, and he's been at it for decades. And he is a steady, principled force. And I'm just thankful he's out there. And I've not read this to myself yet, but I'm going to read it to you. Trump's Iran agreement, a bad deal for the civilized world, he says. The title is, President Makes Deal with the Devil. President Trump's interim peace plan with Iran, which has particularly opened the strait, partially opened the Strait of Hormuz and sent oil prices tumbling, but not yet gas prices, may be good for the short term, that is, the midterms. The long term, however, it's not the best interest of the United States, Europe, or the rest of the civilized world. This is Cal Thomas. Iran's past performance on keeping its word is a guarantee of its future performance. What about these proxies Iran has been supporting? If Iran doesn't cheat on the deal, which is a distinct possibility, it can always find help elsewhere. I often bypass the chattering classes, he writes, diplomats and world leaders to consider the thoughts of an old friend who knows more about the Iranian mindset than anyone else I know. He's a former Israeli diplomat, Yoram Edinger. In Mr. Edinger's latest newsletter, he reminds people who have forgotten and instructs people who never knew that the true Iranian mindset looks like and how it contrasts with Western thinking. Mr. Edinger calls the negotiated deal irreconcilable and self-destructive. The full version can be read here. What follows is my edited version that cuts to the heart of this bad deal. While the Ayatollah's negotiators benefit from a marathon-like state of mind, Western negotiators are severely undermined by their sprint-like state of mind, which is prone to impatience. We saw that on full display as the president was visibly over-eager to achieve an agreement, writes Cal Thomas. Mr. Edinger continues, contrary to the Ayatollah's concept of negotiation, the Western concept assumes good faith. It underscores reconciliation and peaceful coexistence, with both sides making concessions. This sounds a little bit like one of my opening monologues over the weekend, doesn't it, Rich? However, and this is key, he says the Ayatollah concept of negotiation since the 7th century is an extension of warfare by other means. This is a tactical pause, not a final outcome. Its ideology transcends financial and diplomatic considerations. They exploit agreements, then discard them when circumstances change. It's 100%. We've talked about this over and over again. Cal writes, Mr. Trump has dangled the carrot of prosperity before the regime after using the stick of bombs. Does he really believe dictators who murdered thousands of their own people and believe Allah wants them to continue attacking the infidels would succumb to materialistic enticements? Yes, Iran's military has been weakened, but as mentioned, they take the long view. They will also likely get help rebuilding from China, Russia, North Korea. This is all common sense, because those dictatorial countries also hate America. Iran's record of broken promises includes misleading International Atomic Energy Agency inspectors who sought to learn whether Iran was enriching uranium to a level where it could make a nuclear weapon. The deal Mr. Trump made will likely include an agreement allowing inspectors to return to the country, yet this is like the vice squad raiding a house of ill repute and getting a promise from the madam to cease what is going on upstairs. After they leave, it will be business as usual. And so it most likely will be with Iran and the deal it signs. It might as well be written in disappearing ink. Cal Thomas goes on, the president will get what he wants in time for the elections. But will he get what the world needs? Based on Iran's past performance, it's highly unlikely. And the world will be worse off for it. This is why such things have been called a deal with the devil, because the devil always comes out on top. Now, that's very, very strong. But it's from people who've been around a little bit, who've seen these deals with Iran for 50 years. We've seen presidents come and go. And we've seen every damn one of them be snookered. Cal Thomas is a great patriot on top of everything else, I might add. So let's take a look here. Bear with me, folks. Hold on, Mr. Producer. Hold on. Oh, my goodness. What did I do? Well, let's do this. Can I take a little break now, or is it too early? Okay, it's too early, you're telling me? Okay, we'll be right back.
14: Mark Levin.

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5: Never fails. I'll print out the audio, and then I can't find it. But I have it now. Here's the president in France about Israel. Got one, go.
9: But it's appropriate that we release the agreement, and we did send a copy to Israel, by the way. They've been a good partner. Again, I think they could do better with respect to Hezbollah. I'm not saying they shouldn't protect themselves. I'm saying when two drones are shot into the desert and drop harmlessly, you don't have to knock down buildings in Beirut.
5: Okay. I have to respond to this. It's not two drones in the desert and they knock down a building. That's not how that works. This has been going on for over 40 years. Hezbollah has slaughtered Israelis. It has slaughtered Lebanese Christians. It was brought into Syria under Assad to slaughter opponents to Assad, including Christians and Muslims and Druze and so forth. Hezbollah slaughtered Marines, slaughtered our citizen staff and two embassies. I mean, this is ridiculous to me. And so Israel's taking them on, needs to push them back. And I'm going to tell you what could very well happen. Netanyahu could lose re-election in October because of this. Because of this. He could. You go on the internet, they say, but look at all the great things that have been done for Israel. That's true. But they're not going to give up their national security. It's not, oh, they did all these great things so they can stand down. Why? Here's my question. Let's go back to basics. How many of you trust Iran, the regime there? How many of you? None of you. None of you. How many of you trust Hezbollah? None of you. Now, if Hezbollah keeps shooting missiles into Israel, I assume they're going to want to keep shooting missiles into Israel, right? This is why we call them terrorists. This is why Iran is a terrorist regime. There's a fundamental disconnect. Different wavelengths here. Completely. So they're not fighting it properly, and they should get it over with, the president says. But it's not up to Israel to get it over with. It's up to Hamas is the perpetrator. I'm shocked I even have to discuss this, Mr. Producer, and explain this. I really am. Iran has killed Americans, has maimed Americans. We've got men and women who fought in the Iraq War without limbs, who had the tops of their heads shot off, who went blind thanks to Iran. Thanks to Iran. Hezbollah, same thing. Same thing. We got to be able to tell the difference between a terrorist and an ally. We have to. So that's kind of odd. But they keep talking about it. You want to know why? Here's the truth. Because we so desperately want a deal that we are prepared to lay down certain positions we would never otherwise lay down, like $900 billion. I don't care if it's through some weird development process and it goes through 17 hands and there's none of our money involved. The fact is you have an enemy getting $300 billion. Now, we say we didn't blow out all their civilian infrastructure, so what do they need $300 billion for? Who here thinks that they won't use that money or a big portion of it for a nuclear program and to enrich uranium and for more ballistic missiles? How many of you believe that? None of you believe that. None of you. Because you have common sense. Because you have eyes and ears, because you know what the hell's going on. The whole justification for attacking Iran in the first place in February was because they were trying to get a nuclear weapon after we already hit their nuke sites the June before. They'd already promised, they'd already signed the non-proliferation agreement with the United Nations that they wouldn't do it, and they did it. This is North Korea all over again. They signed everything and anything. Yeah, sure, we'll do that. And in exchange, we gave them billions and billions of dollars. And one day they said, look at this, we have a nuclear weapon. And if we agree, as the president says, as I've said as well, that if they get a nuclear weapon, they'll use it, then what is all this negotiation for? It's because we chose not to pursue a military victory. It's that simple. And there's multiple reasons. I can't be in everybody's head, but gas prices, the midterm elections. You hear them say, well, we'd have to have boots on the ground. No, we wouldn't. We haven't even tried arming the Iranian people. We get comments like, well, the Kurds stole the weapons. Let's pretend the Kurds aren't even involved. There's the Iranian people. The Iranian people. Boy, oh boy. Let's go on. President on cut four, Mr. Producer, four, go.
9: No president in history has ever been tougher on Iran than I have, and they know that. And by the way, if they don't honor the agreement, or some things aren't even mentioned in the agreement, it's a memorandum of understanding, but we have an understanding of certain things without writing it.
5: Okay, now that can't stand for long, an understanding of certain things without writing them. You've got to put things on paper. Look, they're not going to honor even. Let's go on. President on cut four, Mr. Producer, four, go.
9: No president in history has ever been tougher on Iran than I have, and they know that. And by the way, if they don't honor the agreement, or some things aren't even mentioned in the agreement, it's a memorandum of understanding, but we have an understanding of certain things without writing it.
5: Okay, now that can't stand for long, an understanding of certain things without writing them. You've got to put things on paper. Look, they're not going to honor even that, but we have to know what we're agreeing to. You can't have side agreements and so forth and so on. I don't think that's workable in the least. Understandings of certain things without writing it. Go ahead.
9: And if they don't honor that, we'll probably go back to bombing them until they honor it. You know, it's amazing what bombs can do.
5: It is, but the MOU that I have, which is supposed to be the real one now, Mr. Producer, it says that we, right now, having signed the deal, will permanently not go to war with Iran. Didn't I read that? So if we're permanently not going to go to war with Iran, how can you say you're going to bomb them? I'm just asking questions, folks. Seriously. I think some of the stuff that's been negotiated is strange, quite frankly. Why would you take that off the table without a final deal? I don't know. I really don't know. Mark Carney, the kook prime minister of Canada, apparently got an early copy of this thing before you and me, before Israel, before, well, I don't know who before. It seems the enemy had it. What did Mark Carney, not to be confused with Art Carney, what did Mark Carney have to say? Cut 10, go.
10: Did you actually see the agreement itself?
11: I've seen the agreement, yes.
10: Oh, so the president showed it to you?
11: Well, I've seen the agreement. We have our sources, just like you.
10: Okay. Well, we haven't seen it publicly. Yeah. Has it been released? Is it true it's about a page and a half?
11: It is a reasonable length for an agreement, which is in effect, a cessation of hostilities. It's a ceasefire for that 60-day period, as you know. But it sets out a series of conditions and what will happen when they are fulfilled. So I think it's well structured from our perspective. But I think as well is the regional countries are behind it. Of course, we met with the UAE, with the Qataris, the Egyptians. We have contacts as well. And again, it's well structured. It creates, I actually think, you know, I think it's a game changer, not just for this situation, because it starts to take off certainly this issue, but it allows us, and this is what's happened in the meeting, to step back, look anew at Ukraine.
10: Yeah.
11: Ukraine situation.
5: All right, he's going off. Let me just tell you this. They may have put this off for 5 years or so, but these guys are not going to stop. And as I've said on Fox in here, I'm afraid a lot of our elites, and not just in our country, have no comprehension of what's going on here with this ideology. Just none. These are suicide bombers. These are executioners. I've read to you what the original Khomeini said. They have nothing but disdain for us. They look at us and want to kill us. If people don't understand that, they don't understand what we're dealing with. This is why all these agreements they signed, they never intended to comply with. So why will they comply with this? Because Donald Trump bombed them into hell. Number one, think of all the people saying that now who didn't support Donald Trump bombing them into hell. Think about that. Now they say the backup is Donald Trump bombing them into hell. And yet, if what I'm told, we're kind of spent on what we can do militarily to this regime, then none of this is making sense to me. That is, if they violate this deal, we'll bomb them into hell. Well, you've told me, off the record, we're not going to bomb them into hell. We can hit certain sites and do certain things. I mean, it just doesn't add up. If you know what I know, what some people are telling me, and what I'm reading in this deal, to me, this is just a big effort to get out of this. That's what it is. Now, some of you may say, that's great. Okay, that's fine. But in 10 years, if you're still around, I don't think you'll think it's fine, and your kids certainly won't. They certainly won't. Hassan Piker, you know who he is. He's this terror-loving Islamist jihadi who the Democrats embrace, and he's on this guy's show, this guy, what's his name, Charlemagne. You know, it's a very cool show, I understand. Let's listen to this. Go ahead.
12: I hear people that are anti-Israel, they'll say Israel doesn't have a right to exist.
13: I think Israel in its current formation, given that it's a settler colonial operation that's seeking out the expulsion or...
5: Let's stop. So the Jews in Israel, that's a settler colonial operation. We've talked about this. They've only been there for nearly 4,000 years. And there were no such things as Muslims back then. And the whole word Palestinian was a concoction of the KGB. These also are Arabs because it sounds like Palestine. And so this settler colonial operation, that's why I talk about the fusion of Marxism and Islamism. Because they talk the same and they act the same. And so he goes on to say that they act like Nazi Germany, that there's apartheid like South Africa, like what Rhodesia used to be, Zimbabwe. This is also propaganda that was developed by the Marxist side. And so when you have 18-year-olds in college listening to this stuff, that's how they get them to march in the street. Hassan Piker is a pig. I'll be right back.
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19: This is a Fox News alert. I'm Tom Rigotti. President Trump has signed a ceasefire deal with Iran, setting up negotiations over the country's nuclear program over the next 60 days. Fox's Jared Halpern reports.
20: The agreement requires Iran to open up the Strait of Hormuz for toll-free transit and lifts the U.S. naval blockade.
21: Then it's a memorandum of understanding. If it doesn't get done in 60 days, that's all right. We go back to bombing.
20: President Trump says the U.S. is not providing money to Iran.
19: But the agreement requires waiving sanctions on Iran's oil exports. The latest Fox News poll finds most voters don't approve of President Trump's handling of Iran.
3: Nearly two-thirds of voters say they do not trust Iran to comply with the deal or stop developing nuclear weapons. And yet nearly 6 in 10 voters also think it was wrong for the U.S. to initiate military action. While three-quarters think it's important for the U.S. to pursue an end to Iran's nuclear program, 87% said it's also important to avoid a prolonged conflict.
19: Fox's Jessica Rosenthal. 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
9: You and I, red-blooded Americans, will be proven right, but it's too bad, isn't it? Because we know one basic fact. This is a terrorist regime that is pushing a revolution. Internationally, the biggest funder of terrorism next to Qatar throughout the world. It's been that way for half a century. Anybody who believes that they don't view their survival as a message from Allah to continue is very foolish, completely foolish. Their ends are different than ours. As we go through the particulars with lawyer-like precision, diplomatic talk, they just want to survive. Get through the next hurdle. And if there's a hurdle after that, get through that. And a hurdle after that, get through that. Because the end days, the end game for them is to just have enough at the right time to take us out. Benjamin Netanyahu understands this. I understand this. Anybody who reads Islamic Government, a book, understands it. Do you know who wrote that book? The Ayatollah Khomeini. It's the foundation of the Islamist revolution in Iran. It's based on Adolf Hitler's Mein Kampf in 1925. This is, as it's called, Ayatollah Khomeini's Mein Kampf. and it has been translated into English. You know who has it on his desk, Mr. Producer? Me. And in about a couple of weeks, I'm going to read passages from you, for you from that book. But should I be the one with it on my desk, or should negotiators be with it? Or officials who are promoting this MOU? It's not like this is something new. It's not like we haven't dealt with it before. It's not like we haven't negotiated with this before. It's two completely different worldviews, wavelengths, mindsets. We got a great deal. We got a great deal. We got a great deal. I don't see it that way. But the enemy sees anything that results in their survival, a few bucks in their pocket, maybe a few billion dollars in their pocket, tens of billions of dollars, by hook or by crook. They think that's great. Yeah, but we bomb this, we bomb that, we kill this, we kill that. That's what they live for. That's why they exist as they do. Again, they're terrorists. They abide by a political, theocratic ideology. They'll blow up themselves if they have to. They'll give of themselves if they have to. We don't think that way. I've tried to explain this 1,000 different ways. But we have individuals who just keep cheerleading or individuals who just keep attacking, and they don't want to know. So you have to dismiss them. Then we have enemies within, like Hassan Piker is an enemy within. These woke right types, they're enemies within. You know, it's interesting. Excuse me, cholera. These sick bastards who wanted to commit a heinous mass murder at the UFC event on the South Lawn of the White House, one of them references who, Mr. Producer? Tucker Carlson. Now, obviously, this individual is responsible for his own actions and his own intents. That's not what I'm talking about. What I am talking about is words have consequences. And when you keep talking about a particular ethnic group or religious group or conspiracy theories, they also mentioned Epstein. You've got congresswoman and congressman with the Epstein and the Epstein. And by the way, as a footnote, they apparently don't really care about it. They say they're going to name names. Well, name names. Who's stopping you? And of course, they don't care about bloated Steve Bannon, who actually spent hours and hours and hours with Jeffrey Epstein. It's videotaped, trying to train him on his public presence. And that's after the man was convicted of multiple vile, disgusting offenses. We just, you do in the audience because you listen to this program, but we generally, we just can't get our heads around what we're dealing with. It's one thing if we the people can't because we're not responsible for negotiations, for signing documents, and so forth and so on. But those who are, when you're talking about Hamas, there's a better way to deal with them, you know, that's... Or when you're talking about Iran, well, they can keep ballistic missiles or a certain kind of ballistic missile. And so that is very troublesome to me, very troublesome to me. I thought we won the war. So why do they get ballistic missiles? Why do they get Hezbollah that continue to shoot down on Israel? Well, they can defend themselves. They just need to do it a certain way. Is that what you say when someone goes into a boxing match or they go into a UFC fight? Or if you're on the street and somebody puts a knife at your throat and you got a way to really hurt them and damage them to protect yourself, is it only a certain way? What is it? Marcus of Queensberry rules? That's not our country that's getting missiles fired in there or drones fired in. Let me ask you a question. Anybody from Texas? If we had terrorists south of the border firing serious missiles into Texas, but Just they haven't hit anybody. And by the way, that's not correct. They've hit a lot of people and a lot of buildings. Is that okay with you? Is it okay with you? It's not okay with us or our country. It's a double standard, I would argue. It's exactly what it is. And I can assure you, no self-respecting country is going to put up with it. So they'll say, well, I violated the deal. It's a whole setup by Iran. And we know it. But we're so desperate to have a deal. We're just giving up too much, in my opinion. And the fact that we're negotiating with them, to me, look, I'm a hardliner on this because I understand the enemy. I understand the enemy. And I feel our country needs to be protected from this enemy. And how do you do it? And I'm not saying that those who are negotiating don't feel that way. They obviously do. But if I run through a whole bunch of questions with you, do you trust the regime? Is the regime a terrorist regime? Is the and on and on, there's only one rational conclusion you can reach. Now, the question is whether we have the will to do something about it. Now, you and I may have the will to do something about it, but I hate to tell you, there's our fellow Americans, many of whom don't. And politicians, all of them, they look at the polls. They look at the polls, and they're worried about it. Those who now say, if you even discuss this, you're going to cost us the midterms, they are projecting. Because it is most of them who trashed Donald Trump, trashed the Republicans, trashed MAGA, trashed America First, when the president decided to hit them last June and the president decided to hit them in February. Those are the people, the woke right, neo-fascist isolationists. But even more, most people are going to vote related to who knows how many issues. Maybe a candidate's not particularly good. We've had that problem in the past, too. But I don't know. We shall see. It's early yet. You know, from America's Revolutionary War to Israel's fight for survival in 1948, both nations have faced moments that have tested their courage, yet freedom endured. Through generations of challenges and triumphs, America and Israel have stood as beacons of courage, democracy, and faith, haven't they? Bound by shared values and a common belief in freedom, the United States and Israel continue to stand together as allies, as friends, as partners in the cause of peace and security. 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
4: Starting to see some pushback. People who are actually... feel free to give an honest opinion about what they see taking place. Obviously, I'm doing it. But you see Ben Dominich, who's a wonderful, smart guy. Trey Gowdy did today as well. Our buddy Brian Kilmeade, he has as well. Ben Shapiro has as well. Josh Hammer. I could list the long list of individuals. I see Lindsey Graham has endorsed the deal after being briefed by Envoy Stephen Witkoff. So he's all in on the deal. You can see General Jack Keane. He's not. He's troubled by it. Mark Thiessen's not. And there's a lot of other voices out there. You listen to everybody. Draw your own conclusion. In fact, I would encourage you, even before that, read the 14 points. They're now available. You can go to CBS News or other places. They're available just as I went through them. And make up your own mind. And you don't have to be an expert on the Ayatollah Khomeini in his writings, Islamic government, a.k.a. his Mein Kampf, because you've seen what they do. From the hostages they took when Carter was in office and Reagan came in, to the slaughters, to Hezbollah slaughtering our people. I think that's one of the things that bothers me most. I see people going online, and when I talk about Hezbollah or somebody else does, they act like we want a forever war, we're just standing up for Israel. Well, of course we're defending Israel. They're an ally. We defend our allies. We also defend Taiwan and Ukraine and other things. I know that's weird for the Putinoids and their hemorrhoids. I know that's weird for the Qatariites and their American lapdogs with their hundreds of billions of dollars, and now trillions, apparently, they're pouring into our country. Thank you so much. They can shove their money. All the terrorism that they have funded over the years. We live in uncertain and chaotic times, but the Bible has been proven right about every major turning point in human history. I've told you about Hagee Ministries, truly, in my view, the greatest, just the greatest, and Pastor John Hagee. I'm telling you, one of the nicest and most intelligent, most compassionate people I've ever met. Pastor John Hagee's urgent new book. This is a very important book. I have it right here. 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God's Prophetic Clock shows how today's madness lines up exactly with the signs Scripture gave us for the end of the age. Rapid increase in knowledge, widespread deception, moral collapse, and a world rushing toward its final chapter. Even look at this MOU, for crying out loud. 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L-E-V-I-N, that's jhm.org/L-E-V-I-N, or this special line set up just for my audience, 855-694-9647, again, 855-694-9647, tell them Mark Levin sent you, again, jhm.org/L-E-V-I-N, or call 855-694-9647, let me tell you. You're going to be very glad you did. Is the Bible being fulfilled before your eyes? Really get this great book and prepare yourself. 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And the Hagee Ministries, which founded and supports Christians United for Israel, CUFI, they're having a very big event this summer. It'll be my honor to my family's honored to be there as well. And this is just such an inspiring event. It's such an inspiring ministry. Because Jews and Christians alike, interact easily, spiritually, happily. It's just a fantastic ministry and a fantastic place. So again, check out God's Prophetic Clock. This book is

That's the nature of the beast. So those of us, most of us who've actually gone through this, and we know what we're dealing with, not just from observation and our national experience, but from more, having studied it, and we're raising the red flag of alarm and so forth and so on, we're not going to win this battle. We are not going to win this battle. So it shouldn't matter what we have to say then, does it? We're not going to win this battle. I'll be right back.

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10: Done deal. I'm Lee Silicera, Fox News. President Trump has signed off on the ceasefire agreement with Iran, doing so a few hours ago in France, during a meeting with French President Emmanuel Macron.
11: There are 14 points. It's not until point number 8 that you get to the line where Iran cannot pursue a nuclear weapon. There is this $300 billion reconstruction fund that the United States will be directing and facilitating, but not donating to directly. And there is this line that the United States has to lift sanctions and unfreeze frozen Iranian assets.
10: Fox's Peter Ducey in Geneva. Iran's foreign ministry spokesperson says Iran must be able to sell its oil with no problems, and transport and insurance must be receive the revenue from oil sales. Meanwhile, the latest Fox News poll finds most voters don't approve of President Trump's handling of Iran.
12: Nearly two-thirds of voters say they do not trust Iran to comply with the deal or stop developing nuclear weapons, and yet nearly 6 in 10 voters also think it was wrong for the U.S. to initiate military action. While three-quarters think it's important for the U.S. to pursue an end to Iran's nuclear program, 87% said it's also important to avoid a prolonged conflict.
10: Fox's Jessica Rosenthal. Nearly two-thirds of those polled saying they don't approve of the president's handling of Iran. The Fed holding interest rates steady following its first meeting under its new chair, Kevin Warsh.
13: The committee decided to maintain the target range for the Fed funds rate at 3.5% to 3.75%. In support of the Fed's dual mandate.
10: The central bank issuing an unusually brief statement, dropping language that suggested their next move would be to cut a key interest rate. Wall Street stocks dropped on worries the Fed would hike interest rates this year to keep a lid on inflation. The Dow lost 507, the Nasdaq off 3.